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4: He came to lunch. I run the Wednesday lunch, which is a policy lunch. He came and said, "What in the hell are you guys doing? I'm in the middle of a negotiation trying to bring Iran to the table, and you guys say I have to withdraw troops? It's the craziest thing in the world. Why would you ever give the Iranians any idea that we're not united?"
5: Right. And so in that lunch, a lot of things came about. You know, Trump said, "I'm not going to pass your stupid housing thing until you pass the SAVE Act." Trump said, "You guys are idiots. We're winning over there. I'm not going to sign your stupid virtue signaling thing in the Senate anyway. Get your butt in gear." And what happened? Got the votes, and they ended up flipping in the Senate and did back Trump on Iran. But the SAVE Act. I think about what would happen if Rick Scott, who challenged Sean Thune for Senate Majority Leader, had won. He certainly would be a stronger leader. I guarantee you there would be a talking filibuster that would have to happen by Democrats to avoid getting to the SAVE Act. What about Thune? Got Jeffrey, Arlington, Texas, joining us. Welcome to the show.
6: I'm still waiting.
5: You're on. Go.
6: Oh, okay. Hello. Did you see the article on John Solomon's Just the News about John Thune's party back in South Dakota recommending a censure, and that that's the committee, resolutions committee, and the state will then vote on it, state party.
5: Well, it'd be nice. I appreciate the call. Thank you for being there to take us out. Hopefully they can put pressure on him at home to do the right thing. If we do not have protections in our elections, California, that runs less credible elections than Haiti, the average blue state getting less than a 15 election integrity, where do we stand? A lot of progress being made. It's been an honor and a pleasure being here with you. Mark's back on Monday. Have a great weekend.

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2: Who's going to pick our crops? Who's going to milk our cows? Who's going to do all this work? Because Americans ain't doing it. And so my prediction, we'll see how wrong I am. We'll see how right I am. My prediction is that President Trump will bluster. Oh, he'll tell you he's throwing them all out. But he'll never revoke their status. You can't kick 350,000 people out of the country and not have an effect on the economy. They have 10,000, 15,000 people in the city of Springfield. There's a lot of, quote-unquote, Americans who have businesses who rely on these Haitians to do the jobs Americans won't do, whether it's changing the bedpans, whether it's walking beans, even though they don't walk beans anymore, or it's, you know, milking the cow or fixing the fence or helping out grandma and grandpa in the nursing home, right? These people will do the jobs that Americans won't do. And if you take 350,000 away in an instant, that is a huge labor issue for the places that no longer have these Haitians who are doing the jobs Americans won't do. So mark my words. I could be dead wrong. Watch Monday. He's going to come out and take away their status and they're gone by Tuesday. I don't think so. I think he's going to let them stay in this country. He might bluster. He might, rant and rave and, you know, be somewhat bombastic. But in the end, I think he's going to keep them right where they are. Just my prediction. We'll wait and see. All right, stay there. We're going to talk a little barbecue because it's 4th of July week. And everyone's going out to the grill. We're going to be smoking, grilling. And we've got the guy, world champion barbecue, Terry Black, is going to be joining us to talk a little barbecue. And then Jonathan Horn from Free Press with a little history lesson. And then open phones. All that's straight ahead. America at Night. Our executive director is Alex Hinton. Our engineer is Richard Good. I'm McGraw Millhaven. This is America at Night on Westwood One.
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1: 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So when 2.7-point-something earthquakes come your way, it could lead to some serious, serious damage. So we'll get into keep a little prayer for them as we move on. Next hour is going to be open phones. 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We love our voicemails. Got a call today from somebody who listens to the show, and they said, boy, you're really liking this voicemail stuff. I love the voicemail stuff. You can chime in the middle of the day. Something comes up, and you're thinking about it, and you want to chime in, you want to make a comment. Yeah, just call. It's the same, whether it's live, whether it's recorded, or whether it's a text message. So do any and all you want. 1-844-2-McGraw, 1-844-262-4729. If you're listening on a tape delay, or you have a thought in the middle of the day, middle of the afternoon, during the weekend, whatever it may be, just call. When the phones aren't on, the voicemail's on, and Alex will get it going, and we'll get it up on the air. 1-844-2-McGraw, 1-844-262-4729. Also, if you want to follow along on the daily email, the daily text, not the daily email, the daily text, just shoot us your name and your email, and we'll send you the link, and we can get you registered. Just ask for the link. Text in and ask for the link. That's probably the easiest way. Just send it. 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Alex will send you the link, and you sign up for the daily text. Open phones straight ahead. Our executive director is said Alex Hinton. Our engineer tonight is Richard Good. I'm McGraw Milhaven. This is America at Night on Westwood One.
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8: A shaky ceasefire. I'm Chris DeMeo, Fox News. Iran striking a Singapore-flagged ship in the Strait of Hormuz on Thursday. The U.S. launching strikes on Iranian targets today. President Trump describing the Iranian strike as a foolish violation.

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1: From the Oort cloud that are arriving now over the last few hundred years and into the next few hundred years. It's an interesting theory, John, but it's once again, it's a case of tracing back the motions of stars in the Milky Way to track near approaches in the past and the consequences, bringing comets in to see at our time now.
2: 2.5 billion years. 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
1: 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But the star was close enough to disturb the Oort cloud, which is why we see comets today. That's the story.
2: Bob Zimmerman, keeping the website Behind the Black, Comet 3i Atlas, my favorite so far. I'm John Batchelor.
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12: The U.S. retaliates. I'm Deborah Valentine, Fox News. The U.S. striking Iranian targets after Iranian drones attacked a cargo ship despite a memorandum of understanding between the U.S. and Iran.
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6: A shaky ceasefire. I'm Chris DeMeo, Fox News. The U.S. striking Iranian targets after Iranian drones attacked the cargo ship despite the two countries signing a memorandum of understanding on June 17th. Fox's Jennifer Griffin has more from Washington.
7: The airstrikes lasted about 1 hour. Four targets were struck. A senior U.S. official tells me six U.S. warplanes were involved in the strikes. The targets were along the Iranian coast, bordering the Strait of Hormuz and Keshem Island. In what was said to be a post from Iranian broadcasting, Iran has repeatedly stated that the situation in the Strait of Hormuz will not return to what it was before the U.S. attack on Iran. Any transit through the strait must follow the routes announced by Iran. Otherwise, the security of vessels cannot be guaranteed. But Iran's state-run media Fars News Agency says those threats of escalation are fake.
6: Vice President Vance claimed that the Iranians should pick up the phone if they have disagreements about the memorandum and that violence will be met with violence. Former National Security Advisor John Bolton pleading guilty to mishandling classified information.
8: Prosecutors recommending he spend up to 5 years in prison and a fine of more than $2 million. The DOJ says between 2018 and 2019, he emailed more than 1,000 pages of information about his day-to-day activities as National Security Advisor, including top secret information, to a pair of family members, neither person authorized to receive it. The information apparently also included notes compiled for a book critical of President Trump, but prosecutors say he didn't include any of that top secret information in the book. Bolton pleaded guilty rather than going to trial, where had he lost, he could have faced decades behind bars. The case becoming even more serious when officials learned that Bolton's emails were stolen by foreign hackers.
6: That's Fox's Kevin Cork. 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
6: The U.S. responds. I'm Deborah Valentine, Fox News. The U.S. military strikes back after an IRGC drone struck a ship bearing a Singapore flag in the Strait of Hormuz Thursday. Four targets were hit and six U.S. aircrafts involved, targeting the Iranian coast bordering the Strait of Hormuz. Here's Fox's Christina Coleman.
7: CENTCOM says Iran's dangerous behavior undermined freedom of navigation as commerce increasingly flows through the vital international trade corridor. And that in response, U.S. aircraft struck Iranian missile and drone storage locations and coastal radar sites. And Vice President J.D. Vance wrote on X, quote, Iran signed a ceasefire agreement. We have honored it. If they have disagreements about how the MOU is being applied, they can pick up the phone, but violence will be met with violence. CENTCOM also says U.S. forces will continue to provide a safe passage coordination to support commercial vessels going through the strait.
6: Officials from Israel and Lebanon are set to begin the fourth day of peace negotiations in Washington, D.C. A Los Angeles federal judge has declared a mistrial in the trial of 30-year-old Jonathan Rindernecht after being charged with setting a fire that officials said eventually became the Palisades Fire. Fox's Chanley Painter has details.
8: The attorney representing him says his client was used as a scapegoat and blames the city and the fire department's response for that catastrophic fire. Despite no physical evidence, accelerant, or witnesses, prosecutors said Rinderknecht should be held responsible, arguing that high winds reignited the first fire, causing the second. That was too big of a stretch for most of the jurors. Rinderknecht will remain detained until his new trial, which is already scheduled for October 19th.

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6: Shaky ceasefire. I'm Chris DeMayo, Fox News. The U.S. striking Iranian targets after Iranian drones attacked a cargo ship, despite the two countries signing a memorandum of understanding on June 17th. Fox's Jennifer Griffin has more from Washington.
7: The airstrikes lasted about 1 hour. Four targets were struck. A senior U.S. official tells me six U.S. warplanes were involved in the strikes. The targets were along the Iranian coast, bordering the Strait of Hormuz and Keshem Island. In what was said to be a post from Iranian broadcasting, Iran has repeatedly stated that the situation in the Strait of Hormuz will not return to what it was before the U.S. attack on Iran. Any transit through the strait must follow the routes announced by Iran. Otherwise, the security of vessels cannot be guaranteed. But Iran's state-run media Fars News Agency says those threats of escalation are fake.
6: Vice President Vance claimed that the Iranians should pick up the phone if they have a disagreement about the memorandum and that violence will be met with violence. Former National Security Advisor John Bolton pleading guilty to mishandling classified information.
8: Prosecutors recommending he spend up to 5 years in prison and a fine of more than $2 million. The DOJ says between 2018 and 2019, he emailed more than 1,000 pages of information about his day-to-day activities as National Security Advisor, including top secret information, to a pair of family members, neither person authorized to receive it. The information apparently also included notes compiled for a book critical of President Trump, but prosecutors say he didn't include any of that top secret information in the book. Bolton pleaded guilty rather than going to trial, where had he lost, he could have faced decades behind bars. The case becoming even more serious when officials learned that Bolton's emails were stolen by foreign hackers.
6: As Fox's Kevin Cork in Washington. 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
2: President Trump warns the rise of socialist Democrats is the biggest threat to the U.S. Fox's Jared Halpern has more from the White House.
3: The president labeled Democratic socialists and other far-left candidates as communists in a midterm election pitch to the Faith and Freedom Coalition.
4: They're communists. They're not social Democrats. They want to completely destroy the traditional American way of life.
3: President Trump criticized Democratic Party leaders for not fighting back against progressive challengers and warned of threats to Christians and other people of faith.
4: These ruthless communists will attack all religions, but in particular Christianity. They always do.
3: Democratic Socialist of America endorsed candidates swept congressional primaries in New York City this week, defeating incumbent and more establishment Democrats. At the White House, Jared Halpern, Fox News.
2: A Los Angeles federal judge has declared a mistrial in the trial of 30-year-old Jonathan Rinderknecht after being charged with setting a fire that officials said eventually became the Palisades Fire.
5: The attorney representing him says his client was used as a scapegoat and blames the city and the fire department's response for that catastrophic fire. Despite no physical evidence, accelerant, or witnesses, prosecutors said Rinderknecht should be held responsible, arguing that high winds reignited the first fire, causing the second. That was too big of a stretch for most of the jurors. Rinderknecht will remain detained until his new trial, which is already scheduled for October 19th.
2: That's Fox's Chenley Painter. The historic firestorm led to 12 fatalities. The number of dead climbing in the devastating earthquakes in Venezuela. At least 920 are reported dead and more than 51,000 are missing. The 7.2 and 7.5 back-to-back quakes struck late on Wednesday. Citizens have been seen digging through the rubble of their homes, and some say they've seen very few rescue teams. I'm Chris DeMayo. This is Fox News.
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0: North Carolina, Illinois, and more. The group says the goal is to protest, quote, whitewashed celebrations of the 250th birthday of the country, instead pushing for, quote, a place where freedom and equality are for all. There will be rallies, marches, and demonstrations, but the group stresses that they should be peaceful and no violence of any kind will be tolerated. All of Us 250 is partnering with other groups, including 5051 and the Women's March, for the day of protest. In New York, Tanya J. Powers, Fox News.
1: OpenAI has restricted the release of its new AI model at the request of President Trump's administration. This move is part of a government effort to vet AI products for cybersecurity risks. OpenAI's rival Anthropic announced that the administration has approved a limited release of its cybersecurity model. I'm Deborah Valentine. This is Fox News.
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9: We are on our radio. He's Eric Carly, and I'm Gary McNamara. So, yeah, I really think, you know, when you talk about some of the emails you've gotten where, you know, people say, well, my Democrat friends aren't as, you know, wild and crazy as that. Well, talk to them and ask them if they'll actually defend it and go through all the different things.
10: Yeah.
9: And you get a blank stare. Because I have not found one Democrat, and I know a lot.
10: Yeah. Yeah.
9: That will actually argue any of these points. They'll just throw back at you, well, you're just, you know, you're a right-wing talk show host, and so you're just throwing. Yeah. Yeah. They won't actually debate the issues. They throw the labels back at you.
10: Yeah.
9: Their defense is, you know, where I stand on, you know, where I stand on the issues. And it, but it doesn't matter. It doesn't matter if I say I criticize the Republican Party all the time. They're not as conservative. Well, you're a conservative then. And as a conservative, you're intolerant of what? Explain. Well, I'm just done with this. I'm not going to get into an argument with you. And they turn around and they walk away and I'm just smiling.
10: Yeah.
9: I'm like, no, we're just having a discussion. I'm not angry.
10: Right.
9: I'm not angry at you or anything.
10: Right. No.
9: And so I really think there's a huge segment of Democrats, especially in the Heartland, that are in complete denial.
10: Right.
9: They're in the denial stage right now.
10: No, I think they are.

0: The 7.2 and 7.5 back-to-back quakes struck late on Wednesday. I'm Chris DeMeo. This is Fox News.
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6: 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Thank you for tuning in. A great show ahead for you, so stay tuned. But before we begin, I'd like you to put on your thinking cap, all right? Can you name this nutrient? Now, nutritionists love it, because clinical research shows it fights fatigue while promoting muscle strength and endurance. By one antioxidant measurement, it's 6,000 times more powerful than vitamin C. It's 800 times stronger than CoQ10. It can improve your depth perception. And millions of people in Japan use it every day to fight wrinkles and fine lines from the inside out. So what is it? What nutrient are we talking about? Well, Sherry Torkos is here to reveal the secret. She's a practicing pharmacist and author. She's written more than a dozen books on health, including the Canadian Encyclopedia of Natural Medicine. Welcome to the program, Sherry Torkos. Good to have you here.
7: Hey there, Mark. Thanks so much for having me. This secret nutrient that we're going to be talking about is called astaxanthin. Mm-hmm. And Reader's Digest, they featured it brilliantly in an article called The Latest It Antioxidant. Astaxanthin is a fountain of youth. As you mentioned, very popular in Japan, used mainstream for promoting beauty from within as a capsule. But here in North America, people just aren't as familiar with it. But listen to this. It has 60 human studies validating its efficacy. As a pharmacist, this really caught my attention. And this nutrient is not something that you can get enough of in diet. It's found in salmon, but you'd really have to eat a lot of salmon, like 5 pounds, just to get a good daily dose.
6: Well, so as much as I do that. Yeah, I love salmon, but I'm not going that far. Sherry, I didn't know that there were 60-plus human clinical studies in this specific natural form of astaxanthin that happens to be in Purity's Asta FX formula. Talked about Japan. Now, this is a capsule. This particular astaxanthin is all the rage for skin health, as they've been finding in Japan. Very, very interesting on so many fronts here, right?
7: Yeah, for sure. I mean, astaxanthin at just a 4 milligram dose, and that's the clinical dose that is in Purity's AstaFX formula. Mm-hmm. It's clinically tested and shown to fight fine lines and wrinkles from the inside, and millions in Asia take it daily just for that. And I don't want to get too technical here, but just one human study that I'd like to mention to back up these benefits. They used the exact same dose and the type of astaxanthin that's in Purity's product, and they discovered significant benefits for skin hydration, skin texture, smoothness, elasticity, reduction of skin spots, and there was even a reduction of redness and an improvement in the evenness of skin tone. So we're talking about big beauty benefits, and it works from the inside out, which is fabulous. Men love it, women love it, and it's really catching on here in North America.
6: It sure is. It's a really impressive list of clinical benefits for beautifying skin from the inside out. No wonder they love it there in Japan, and now we're learning about it here. But Sherry, I know you like to say the wrinkle-reducing benefits and the skin tone benefits are just part of this. That's just kind of the cherry on the top. What do you mean by this?
7: Well, you know, I talk to a lot of people in the pharmacy every week. So I work as a pharmacist, and I also get a lot of friends and family and colleagues asking me about their health. And many people are, you know, in their 50s, 60s, 70s, and they really like the idea of a supplement mm-hmm. that can help to improve the appearance of their skin. I mean, we all want beautiful, youthful skin. But for most people, this really isn't the key benefit. What's at the top of the list when you ask people, like, what do they most want to achieve in their health and their wellness? They want something that will help to promote muscle strength. And they want stamina. They want to be able to do the activities they enjoy, mm-hmm. golf, tennis, hiking, playing with their kids and grandkids. And this is actually patented for muscle strength. You know, people want energy to fight fatigue. They want to feel sharp. They're also concerned about their vision. They want to keep their eyes healthy. People are concerned about heart health, circulation, mm-hmm. immunity. Right. All of these areas, really, we're talking about staying healthy from the inside out. So, you know, when you think of it, the skin benefits are compelling, but to me, it's really just the cherry on the top.
6: Yeah, well, Sherry, you were saying that astaxanthin helps with endurance and performance against salmon loaded with astaxanthin. They perform these amazing feats of endurance. Astaxanthin is also found in high levels in the eyes of seagulls. Now, that's interesting. Humans bike faster when they supplement with a specific form of astaxanthin. So is there a common denominator in all of this, these kinds of bits of information?
7: Well, the research here is really clear. Astaxanthin is a molecule that fuels healthy performance, energy, stamina, strength. That's what we see in nature, and that's what we see in humans, too. It's like if you're getting older and you want an edge for strength, for energy, for youthful skin, to fight wrinkles from the inside out, but also to promote endurance and healthy vision, this is what you take. You take this AstaFX formula with the clinical dose of the right type of astaxanthin, and you really feel it. By one measure of antioxidant activity called singlet oxygen quenching activity, astaxanthin is 800 times stronger than CoQ10. And this was published in 2007 in a journal called Carotenoid Science. Another study found that astaxanthin is 6,000 times stronger than vitamin C as an antioxidant, again, in its singlet oxygen scavenging capacity. So it's incredible.
6: Well, I know Purity has a free bottle of AstaFX, just two little liquid capsules a day. That's all you need. And we're going to give out a special 800 number in just a moment for our listeners to take advantage of the free bottle offer. But before we do that, Sherry, Purity uses this natural form of astaxanthin, not that synthetic, cheaper form like you find out there in the market. This is really important as well, correct?
7: Yeah, you definitely need to do your homework when choosing supplements. And that's what I did. AstaFX uses 4 milligrams of the world's most clinically researched natural form of astaxanthin called Astareal.
6: Sherry Tarkos, pharmacist and author, is with us here on the program. Sherry, we learned today that astaxanthin is 6,000 times more powerful by this one measurement of antioxidant activity when compared to vitamin C. This AstaFX has so much power. Purity has something like 100 plus unsolicited testimonials on their website, and I found a couple that I especially enjoy. If I could read a couple of those, I think this is very interesting, if it's okay with you.
7: Sure. I think it's great to share feedback from people that are really taking the product.
6: Yeah, here's one from Ava in Texas. She gives AstaFX 5 stars, and she writes, quote, "After taking AstaFX, my son was visiting us and said, 'Mom, you look youthful. I'm a Purity Products customer for the last 3 years and will never go back.'" That's from Ava. Here's one from Nina in Ottawa, Ontario. She's in the age group 45 to 54, gives another 5-star review. She says this, quote, "Since taking AstaFX, I've felt so much better. My energy level, I would say, has gone from a 3 to a 10. How about that? She says, "So I feel energized whenever taking. My husband even noticed I no longer complain about housework." Well, I've talked about this amazing product to all my family and friends. I'm sure they see how well I look because I feel great from the inside out. I've even noticed my skin appears healthier, too. I feel like a fountain of youth." Now, that's pretty good stuff from actual customers who've been trying AstaFX. And, Sherry, you mentioned before we started the show, you've been taking this product for yourself. And I know, knowing you for some time, it's worked very well for you, hasn't it?
7: It has. You know, I've been taking it for about 2 years now, and people are often surprised to hear that I'm 50. They tell me that I look more like I'm 35, which is nice to hear. I do eat healthy. I exercise regularly, but I'm also a strong believer in the benefits of taking research-based supplements. And I take Asta-FX every day to stay strong, healthy, to keep my energy levels up, and for my skin. I mean, I want to do everything I can to stay youthful and to keep my body sharp and also to prevent some of those issues that can arise as we age.
6: 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We'll give you the number and the special offer again at the end of the show in a few minutes, but lots of cover today. We'll get back to it here with Sherry Turcos. Can you share with us a quick study or two to sort of back this up, highlight the science behind the elite astaxanthin that's found in Asta-FX? Because I know there are, what, dozens and dozens of studies. Maybe you can pull out and highlight a couple of your favorites.
7: Yeah, for sure. So Dr. Mark Miller, he's a PhD, a biomedical researcher, he explains it well. And he's talking here about how free radicals compromise and undermine function and cellular performance in the body. He says astaxanthin is simply superb at negating this, as evidenced by clinical trials showing improved performance and accelerated recovery. In fact, research published in the Journal of Medicine and Science in Sports and Exercise found that those who took 4 milligrams of astaxanthin daily over 28 days scored better cycling times with greater output than those who did not take it. So they biked faster. Mm-hmm. I mean, remember this, astaxanthin is one of the few fat-soluble antioxidants that can actually neutralize free radicals even at the site of the mitochondrial membrane. It's like cellular body armor protecting your cells, your joints, blood vessels, brain, heart, and organs on many levels.
6: That is impressive on so many levels. So much great information there. And I know this astaxanthin has about a dozen patents, too. I'm looking here. I see there's a patent for promoting eye health and reducing eye fatigue. There's a patent for inhibiting the expression of cytokines in cells, and a patent, get this, on composition for body fat reduction. There's one for improving muscle atrophy in older adults. Sherry, I'd like to be a little bit of a skeptic here. How can this one simple nutrient magically do all of this? How can this Asta-FX give us so many benefits? I mean, really?
7: Yeah, I know. It sounds amazing, too good to be true, but it really is true. Many of the studies that I'm referencing here, they're available on PubMed. These are reputable clinical studies conducted by leading researchers around the world that really back the benefits of astaxanthin. By the way, muscle output is better with astaxanthin, too. And this comes from astaxanthin research published in the International Journal of Sports Nutrition, November 2011. This was another study done with cyclists. They took 4 milligrams of astaxanthin. It was a small study, but very positive, showing that cyclists improved their trial time by 2 minutes in a 20-kilometer bike race. I mean, that's a meaningful improvement in a race like this. And the researchers said that they also burned fat more efficiently, which makes sense. Based on this research, Purity can actually make the claim that Asta-FX will promote and improve power output in your muscles. I mean, I tell people, Asta-FX in, strength and power out. It's transformative, if you like, energy. And this was found in other studies, too, like one that looked at hand grip strength.
6: Oh, so much great information. Now, Sherry, I want to share a couple more testimonials that caught my attention out of so many right there on the Purity website. Again, these are unsolicited. These are from real people. Here's one from Rick. He's a male, aged 55 to 64, lives in Naples, Florida. He writes this: What a great product AstaFX has been for me. After starting taking AstaFX, my workout and strength has increased as if I were in my 20s again. And I've only been on AstaFX for 2 months now. Can't wait to see the long-term effect. I look forward to taking AstaFX every morning for my afternoon workouts. I'll be taking this product for a long time. Here's Dee Dee. She's a female, age 45 to 54. She lives in Laurel Park, North Carolina. She writes this, quote, I've been using AstaFX for a month now. I can see the difference in my energy level. I now have more energy, feel better since taking this product. I can actually see a difference in my skin as well. I'm a smoker who has smoking lines around my mouth, but the lines have diminished about 50%. Overall, I am so thrilled with my energy level. I love this product. Just a couple of samples from the real people who have responded on Purity's website. And Sherry, I'm looking at the list of patents again on this astaxanthin compound. This is where the science, the research backs up what we're talking about. This is just flat out amazing. And now, Sherry, a lot of people out there are going to think what I'm going to say here sounds a little bit odd, but you said before the show, this supplement may even help people drive a car better or use a computer more comfortably. I mean, come on, how does this happen?
7: It does sound funny, but AstaFX may actually help in these areas too. And here's why. One of the interesting things about astaxanthin is that it's a relative of vitamin A. And we know that vitamin A is good for our eyes, good for vision. Astaxanthin is too. Astaxanthin has actually been shown to fight oxidation in eye tissue. Scientists did a study where they found a 46% improvement in a measurement called depth perception. Now, depth perception, that's our ability to determine distances between objects, or basically to see at three dimensions. And researchers, they studied a handball team, specifically looking at how quickly they could change focus. And guess what? The handball team that was supplementing with astaxanthin, they were able to improve their accuracy and improve their performance in the depth perception test. Other research has also shown that astaxanthin helps reduce eye fatigue. And, you know, when you're on a computer, that's a big deal. Everyone's on computers these days and for long periods of time, and it's hard on our eyes. And we know that if you're driving a car and it's late at night and your reaction time is slow, that's not good. Astaxanthin actually helps the eyes focus and refocus. Dr. Hecht, PhD, one of the leading researchers at AstaReal, says that the product actually helps your eyes be more resilient. You see better with it. Your eyes are healthier. I mean, who doesn't love those benefits?
6: Again, we're talking with pharmacist and health author Sherry Tarkos about our free bottle offer from Purity Products, talking about AstaFX. So much ground to cover. Sherry, I want to get back to the skin benefits and this issue of wrinkle reduction. Not as a cream or as a lotion, but as a capsule. You take it orally. This patent also covers this. You say this ingredient is proven to reduce wrinkles, and not just by a little. We're talking a dramatic amount. What's going on with this?
7: Yeah, I know. It's fascinating. A huge benefit. People want to look younger. I know I do. And I've noticed significant benefits since I started taking it. But it's the science here that really shines. The whole concept of taking oral supplements to improve skin health. Relatively new concept here in North America, but in Japan, this is mainstream. Astaxanthin is already one of, if not the most successful ingredients in a new class of products called cosmeceuticals, or supplements that you take orally to enhance the cosmetic appearance of your skin. So listen to this. In one study, they gave 4 milligrams of astaxanthin, which, by the way, is the actual amount you get in Purity's AstaFX, and the skin benefits were dramatic. Within 6 weeks, every single person in the treatment group, 100% of participants in the study, reported that their skin had improved significantly. Everybody got results. Fine lines, hydration, elasticity, all improved. Listen to this. The participants experienced about 50% improvement in dryness, moisture, roughness, elasticity, fine lines, wrinkles, even age spots were significantly diminished. And this is literally in line with the best, the highest quality, and the most expensive topical products, the lotions, the potions that we put on our skin. And again, AstaFX is exclusive to Purity Products.
6: 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Now, Sherry, for people who are just tuning in, one of the many highlights we covered earlier on today's program is just how revolutionary this special Purity Astaxanthin is for redefining aging skin. And astaxanthin works its magic inside the body in areas like endurance, stamina, energy. These are so many of the inside-out benefits the people will feel. And in fact, what will they feel when they start taking AstaFX?
7: So the reason you need to give this a try is because the benefits are real. The science is very compelling. Over 60 clinical studies and patents. I mean, the product is impressive and it really works. This is a product where you will actually see and feel the benefits after taking it a month or so. The cosmetic benefits for your skin, we just mentioned a minute ago, really incredible. I've been taking it myself and I see a huge difference. Others have noticed too. People are always saying to me, you know, what do you use on your skin? What are you taking? And, you know, I tell people what you put into your body is just as important, if not more so, than what you apply to your skin. And think about the vision benefits, really unmatched by any other nutrient or supplement out there. It targets tired eyes, eye strain, and it helps improve eye focus and depth perception. It's great for circulation, energy, muscle strength, and endurance. You can literally boost your strength. As we age, this is crucial. It helps you enjoy life and stay in the game. Mm-hmm. And it can even help with recovery after exercise. Next, astaxanthin has the ability to fight fatigue and support mitochondrial function. So that means cellular energy and ATP support.
6: Now, Sherry, just a few moments left before we wrap up the program. I want to take a quick step back for a moment. I know we have this great free bottle offer today. We're talking AstaFX from Purity Products, and we'll get to that offer as we wrap up the program. Free bottle of AstaFX for all of our listeners. Again, it promotes healthy vision, skin, muscle, fights wrinkles like no other. And most of us have just never heard about all of this until today. So tell our listeners again how astaxanthin compares to other antioxidants or phytonutrients that are out there on the market right now, because this is truly unique, isn't it?
7: Well, you know, from an antioxidant perspective, the healthy aging perspective, astaxanthin is up to 6,000 times more potent than vitamin C in its singlet oxygen-quenching capacity. That should be enough to get everybody excited. There's really, you know, something in this for everybody. With AstaFX from Purity here, you get to see the amazing power of astaxanthin for yourself. It's the king of the carotenoids, and very few people are aware of its benefits, and I think millions are missing out on it because they just aren't aware of this incredible evidence-based nutraceutical.
6: And I know it may sound too good to be true for some people, Sherry. What do you say to any skeptics saying, come on, does it really do all of this?
7: Well, I'm a pharmacist, and in my training as a pharmacist, I'm trained to look at the science and to see what the science says. And the science on astaxanthin is very clear, backed by over 60 clinical studies, and many of these studies are accessible on PubMed, so you can check them out yourself. But the key takeaway is this. The benefits are real, the cosmetic benefits, the endurance benefits, the strength benefits, the vision benefits, circulation, cardio, the product really works. I mean, the science is so strong. I see the difference in how it makes my skin look and how I feel. I feel stronger, healthier, and I encourage folks to give this a try. With this free bottle offer from Purity, there's nothing to lose and so much to gain.
6: Such great information, wonderful show, and always good to talk with you, Sherry. Thank you so much for joining us today.
7: Thank you.
6: Sherry Tarkos, who's an author, she's a practicing pharmacist. 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
30: A Better Life with Dr. Sanjay Gupta.
31: A colleague of mine went to a meeting of the primetime seniors the other week. 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It's not just something to keep older folks busy. It helps to keep their bodies in shape and their brains sharp. Showing up with a good attitude is a must, and research shows that having the right mindset actually does lead to better physical aging. 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I'm Dr. Sanjay Gupta, helping you live a better life.
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1: In Iran, any transit through the strait must follow the routes announced by Iran. Otherwise, the security of vessels cannot be guaranteed. But Iran's state-run media Fars News Agency says those threats of escalation are fake.
2: Vice President Vance claimed that Iranians should pick up the phone if they have disagreements about the memorandum. The Palisades arson suspect will remain detained after a mistrial is declared as prosecutors move to retry the case.
3: After declaring a mistrial over a deadlocked jury, a federal judge ordering Jonathan Rinderknecht to remain detained ahead of a new October 19th trial.
4: The politics, they need a scapegoat. They need somebody to blame.
3: Defense Attorney Steve Haney reacting to prosecutors vowing to retry the case.
4: The government's case was not strong and they didn't have enough evidence to convict him.
3: Predicting a second trial will end up with Rinderknecht being acquitted. Prosecutors citing evidence, including cell phone data and surveillance video, alleging the 29-year-old started a fire last year that was put out but reignited to become the Palisades fire. Rinderknecht pleaded not guilty. Haney alleges his client is the fall guy for the L.A. Fire Department's failure to fully extinguish the initial inferno. Kristen Goodwin, Fox News.
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2: President Trump warning the rise of socialist Democrats is the biggest threat to the U.S. Fox's Jared Halpern has more from the White House.
6: The president labeled Democratic socialists and other far-left candidates as communists in a midterm election pitch to the Faith and Freedom Coalition.
7: The communists are not social Democrats. They want to completely destroy the traditional American way of life.
6: President Trump criticized Democratic Party leaders for not fighting back against progressive challengers and warned of threats to Christians and other people of faith.
7: These ruthless communists will attack all religions, but in particular Christianity. They always do.
6: Democratic Socialist of America endorsed candidates swept congressional primaries in New York City this week, defeating incumbent and more establishment Democrats. At the White House, Jared Halpern, Fox News.
2: Protests are planned nationwide today, just ahead of America's 250th birthday. Fox's Tanya J. Powers has more.
8: Demonstrations are planned in more than 100 cities and towns across the U.S. It's being organized by the group All of Us 250 in states including Texas, New York, Florida, Arizona, Louisiana, North Carolina, Illinois, and more. The group says the goal is to protest, quote, whitewashed celebrations of the 250th birthday of the country, instead pushing for, quote, a place where freedom and equality or for all. There will be rallies, marches, and demonstrations, but the group stresses that they should be peaceful and no violence of any kind will be tolerated. All of Us 250 is partnering with other groups, including 5051 and the Women's March for the Day of Protest. In New York, Tanya J. Powers, Fox News.
2: OpenAI restricting the release of its new AI model at the request of President Trump's administration. This move is part of a government effort to vet AI products for cybersecurity risks. OpenAI's rival Anthropic announced that the administration has okayed a limited release of its cybersecurity model. I'm Deborah Valentine. This is Fox News.
9: In Prince George's County, southbound Interstate 95 at the Beltway interchange, still have the accident there. Two right lanes are blocked. No issues on the Montgomery County Beltway as you go on Route 50. Looking pretty good at this time as you move both directions between the Beltway and the Bay Bridge. No problems either side of the Bay Bridge. In the Virginia, Beltway traffic moving smoothly at this time. 395 and 95.

0: 55 between the 14th Street Bridge, Spotsylvania County. No travel lanes block either direction. Now from GarageDoorRepair.com, here is the WMAL Weather Channel forecast.
1: Scattered showers and thunderstorms will pop up from this morning into the afternoon with a high near 82. More rain tonight with a low in the upper 60s. And we're not done with the wet weather on Sunday. There will be some more showers and thunderstorms at times. 84. I'm meteorologist Jeff Maher from the Weather Channel on WMAL.
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12: Good morning. It is the Saturday Morning Update. I'm Rick Fowler, Jeff Wolf behind the console, Jane Houtman producing this morning. Maria Leaf is in the newsroom, Mike Franciotti in the WMAL Traffic Center. Coming up on the show this morning, Catherine Herridge, John Bolton pleading guilty to one count in the classified documents case. We'll get into the details. Also, the very latest on Rand Paul issuing a subpoena for Anthony Fauci to testify. Catherine will have the details. John Rowley, our legal expert, coming up. He's got details on the four Supreme Court decisions this week. John Gizzi is in Italy this morning, and we will get the latest from John on President Trump's Iran strategy, also the New York elections, and the socialists in the Democratic Party who are scoring big wins these days. Also, John being in Italy, we'll have more on the controversy between President Trump and the Italian Prime Minister, Giorgia Meloni. Of course, all about a photograph at the G7 summit. We'll have an interesting conversation with a couple of healthcare experts about GLP-1 drugs like Ozempic and Wegovy. Tony Schaefer joins us. We'll get the details on the U.S. response to the Iranian attack on a Singapore-flagged vessel that happened Thursday. The U.S. struck back Friday. KT McFarland will join us, of course, and she will have the very latest on the administration's strategy on the Mideast. Well, overnight, Bahrain accusing of Iran of launching a new drone attack on that island nation comes after the U.S. military conducted the overnight strikes against Iran, and that followed the attack on that ship in the Strait of Hormuz on Thursday. U.S. attacking four targets, drone and missile sites, along with radar. Now, it was kind of interesting. The attack happened on that Singapore vessel on Thursday. President Trump was in the White House on Friday afternoon. He was taking some questions from reporters, and he was asked about a U.S. response.
13: You said that Iran violated the ceasefire. Will they face any consequences?
14: Well, you'll find out.
13: Do you consider the ceasefire to still be in place?
14: I don't like the fact that they took a shot yesterday, actually four, we knocked down three, at a ship. Not an allied ship, but a ship, a very expensive ship. And it was fine, but it took a little beating. They shouldn't be doing that, so you'll find out.
13: Will the U.S. respond? What is your message to
14: Iran?
13: Will
14: they respond? You're going to find out.
12: Well, we did find out. Within an hour, the U.S. attacks on Iran were launched Friday afternoon here. And, of course, that would be overnight in Iran. That's the latest from the Mideast this morning. One note that the United States, Israel, and Lebanon have signed an agreement overnight. And hopefully that to bring peace among Israeli and Lebanese. So, as we move forward, the progressive wing of the Democratic Party now more socialist than ever. And Alyssa Slotkin is a moderate Democrat, and she's kind of creating some headaches for Hakeem Jeffries. Here's kind of how she sums it up, and she's a moderate.
15: There is every single day a debate going on in the Democratic Party. And for me, this is why I'm a big believer in just new leadership, significant change. The old models do not work for people, and that includes in the Democratic Party. We need new leadership in the White House, the House, and the Senate, and on both sides of the aisle, that includes Democrats.
16: Well, Hakeem Jeffries is the Democratic leader in the House, and Chuck Schumer is the Democratic leader in the Senate. When you talk about new leadership, that would mean they're out in favor of somebody else. Is that what you're saying?
15: I'm saying if people can't understand that the game has changed, I mean, this is you. This is, you're the sports guy. If people can't understand that the game has fundamentally changed and they can't adapt, then they need to let others.
12: How did that go over with House Minority Leader Hakeem Jeffries?
17: And I have no idea what Alyssa Slotkin was talking about there. Of course, any Democratic leader is going to continue to stand with their colleagues. That what happens in a handful of primaries in one of the bluest cities in the country is not in any way indicative of what needs to happen in November. In this moment of great extremism, it's an all hands on deck approach. And so we've got to come together, city, state, and federal government, toll officials, in order to continue to do our best to get the job done.
12: Now, you have heard the big tent strategy of the Democrats. All the Democrats saying, well, we have a big tent. Well, here's an example of what they're saying. And this is a number of different Democrats, including the Georgia Senator Raphael Warnock and Senator Cory Booker of New Jersey.
18: We talk a lot about the party being a big tent party, and we should be.
19: We are a big tent party. That's who we are.
20: It's a big tent party.
21: One of the things that makes the Democratic Party great is it's a big tent party. We need to stay that way.
22: The progressive movement and the Democratic Party is a big tent.
12: Yep, it's a big tent. Well, James Carville doesn't necessarily want to go in that tent.
23: Everybody's always said, no, we're coalition, we're big tent. And there's just some that I can't be in the same tent with.
12: Lima. So this is Van Jones. He is on CNN, of course. Here's how he feels about it.
24: To have somebody who, you know, their main qualification for being in our party is they were celebrating after October 8th, the murder of innocent Israelis. To have somebody in our party get the nomination whose main qualification is saying that there should be no police, no prisons, Israel shouldn't exist. This is a red flashing light.
12: How'd that go over with President Trump?
25: Communism is very easy to sell. I'll be honest, I think I'd be the greatest communist in history. I'd give free rent. Ladies and gentlemen, from now on, you don't have to pay any rent. The Democrat Party is in big trouble because this isn't stopping with New York. They're turning communists themselves. It's becoming a communist party. These are not social Democrats. These are hardcore, godless communists. This is the most serious threat to our country since its existence. We have to stop this horrible thread of cancer that's permeating our country called communism.
12: And Representative James Comer, of course, the Republican, summed up the Democrats' week.
26: I think Democrats had a very bad week. I believe that when you're Hakeem Jeffries and you're trying to be the next Speaker of the House and you lose three elections in your hometown, that's a pretty big slap in the face. And I think Hakeem Jeffries' friends and neighbors gave him a big middle finger. And look, that's the direction of the Democrat Party.
12: Let's turn to Michigan for a second. There is a senatorial candidate in the primary, the Democratic primary. It's Abdul El Sayed. And he's been endorsed by Chris Van Hollen of Maryland. Now, this is the primary. He's not the senatorial candidate yet. This is just the primary. Chris Van Hollen already jumping on the progressive Democratic Socialist bandwagon. He probably has eyes on a leadership position in the Senate if the Democrats get back in power. He's probably doing a little early voting himself there to try and get himself elected. But one note that maybe Chris Van Hollen's team hasn't actually determined everything about El Sayed, they need to know about an article in Politico. And this came out a little bit earlier in the spring. It was like May 12th, Politico. Michigan Democratic Senate candidate Abdul El Sayed for years has publicly said he's a physician. but there's overwhelming evidence that he's had no experience as a licensed medical doctor. According to a review of Michigan and New York State medical records, he's never been granted a medical license in those states. Okay. Well, here's what he has online. This is where El Sayed is promoting mail-in voting.

0: Okay, well, Chris Van Hollen is solidly behind them.
1: We need folks who are not only ready to fight the Trump administration, but folks who will also challenge a Democratic Party establishment that too often sides with big corporate special interests at the expense of working people. That's why we need Abdul El Sayed to represent the great state of Michigan.
0: Yep, just don't need him to do a doctor visit. It is 6:21. It is the Saturday morning update on WMAL. Catherine Herridge is coming up next, but right now, Mike Franciotti's in the WMAL Traffic Center.
2: In Maryland, still have the issue southbound Interstate 95 in the area of the Beltway interchange. Reportedly, two right lanes are blocked. No problems in Prince George's County Beltway. The inner and outer loops moving smoothly. Beltway to Beltway as you go up toward the Baltimore Beltway, the BW Parkway, and the northbound lanes of 95 moving well. No reported issues along the I-270 corridor. Virginia Beltway moving smoothly. And along I-66, no travel lanes blocked either direction between Haymarket and the Roslyn Tunnel. Now from Garage Door Repair.com, here is the WMAL Weather Channel forecast.
3: Scattered showers and thunderstorms will pop up from this morning into the afternoon with a high near 82. More rain tonight with a low in the upper 60s. And we're not done with the wet weather on Sunday. There will be some more showers and thunderstorms at times with a high headed to 84. I'm meteorologist Jeff Marr from the Weather Channel on WMAL.
0: 72 degrees in the nation's capital. 6:22, the Saturday morning update on WMAL.
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0: It is the Saturday Morning Update. I'm Rick Fowler, and each week Catherine Herridge joins us. She has a new investigative program called Straight to the Point. You'll find it on X, you'll find it at YouTube, and you'll also find it at the LA Times Media Group digital platforms. 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
9: Thanks for having me.
0: Former Trump advisor John Bolton pleading guilty to mishandling classified information. The plea coming on Friday, and a headline in The Independent, John Bolton blasts Trump after guilty plea in classified info case. So I guess you can plead guilty and still go after Trump at the same time.
9: Well, I paid particular attention to the count that he pled guilty to. This is I believe, one of the most, if not the most serious count in the indictment. And the count involves intelligence about an imminent attack against U.S. forces abroad by one of our adversaries. And the intelligence was what they call highly restricted or compartmented information, and that is reserved for intelligence that is gathered from very delicate sources and methods, and in this case, human intelligence or human spying. If you take that element and you couple it with the fact that Bolton's emails, the communications with his daughter and wife were hacked by Iran, I think this really compounds his jeopardy still. He could go to jail. Many people think it's unlikely, but I think with these two factors, it's entirely possible he could see some limited jail time.
0: So there is a possibility still of jail time, and a fine goes along with this.
9: That's right. The fine is over $2 million. He has to pay half of it next week. It's about $1.25 million. And this is directly related to the profits from his book, The Room Where It Happened. This intelligence, the notes, all of this was retained, shared with his family who are helping them with the book in order to get it done and get it published. John Bolton knew he had to go through a review process. He did that. There was a disagreement about how that process worked, and he essentially rolled the dice and published the book. So the fine is a way to recoup some of the ways that he profited from retaining this classified information. And as you know, because we've discussed this before, writing books seems to be one of the biggest traps for people here in Washington. It gets them into more hot water than perhaps anything else. Look at former President Joe Biden. He retained his note cards, his notebooks, records that he had no business removing from a skiff. Much of this was for a memoir and a specific chapter on Afghanistan. You just can't retain information for that purpose. That's what the archive does. And there's a process, but you just have to look at President Biden, John Bolton, who can forget David Petraeus, keeping his classified notes, sharing it with some, I believe it was his biographer, and there were other issues in that as well. So the writing of these books, it gets more people hung up than I think perhaps anything else.
0: So how many standards are we talking about here, Catherine?
9: I believe that we're in fact dealing with not a double standard, but a triple standard. One of the reasons that I think John Bolton continues to have very significant legal exposure is because he retained highly restricted intelligence and his system was hacked. You can take that a step further and conclude that very sensitive information got out into the wild and sources and methods may have been compromised. This idea, and I hate to always go back to this, but I don't think people quite had their minds around what a serious breach it was with Hillary Clinton's server. I know from my own reporting that that server contained intelligence based on the findings of the Intelligence Community's Inspector General, highly compartmented, highly restricted, including intelligence, just like Bolton, that had come from human intelligence or human spying. And the idea that Mrs. Clinton's unsecured server was not breached by a foreign adversary is really not supportable. You have to operate on the assumption that that server was breached, hacked, and that information was potentially exposed as well. And then finally, just a service member. There was a case very recently. A gentleman took a photo of a war plan he was working on his computer. You just can't do that. And he shared it with someone he was trying to impress. And if my memory is serving me correctly, he went to jail for that. So there are at least three standards here. And I think it's very unfortunate because the casualty here is the intelligence and national security information and really the people and the systems that are collecting it.
0: We've talked a lot about Dr. Anthony Fauci recently. Well, he is now facing a subpoena from the Senate Homeland Security and Governmental Affairs Committee. Chairman Rand Paul announcing that on X on Monday. Paul said that Fauci backed out of a voluntary agreement to testify in front of the committee this month. So that's the latest in the saga. Catherine?
9: Number one, I did something that is one of my favorite things, which is when Senator Rand Paul posted the photo of him signing the subpoena. I did sort of a zoom in, and you can see the date and the time. So this is where we found out that it's at the end of July, because I think detail always matters. And a little sort of detective work is good in investigative reporting. So at the end of July, this is sort of the end result of an entire year that Senator Rand Paul has been going back and forth with Dr. Fauci. Attorneys. I was speaking with some lawyers to try and understand how viable is this pardon that Fauci got from President Biden on the way out the door. And they suggested that there are actually two pretty good strategies which would create legal vulnerability for Dr. Fauci. Number one, you could just go ahead and charge him with a crime. And he'll go to court and he'll argue, you can't charge me because I have a subpoena. It's not specific to any conviction or charge, but it's a get-out-of-jail-free card, essentially, for a decade. And that opens the door to testing it in the courts. I think there's an argument that it's overly broad, it's so vague. Pardons traditionally are for convictions. There's not a conviction here. So I think that that creates an opening. The second, and I think this goes to the scheduled hearing at the end of July. When you bring him in for that, the pardon really works against him, because with the pardon, he has absolutely no ability to take the Fifth. So if he refuses to testify, that opens the doors to contempt of Congress, which would be an entirely new charge, and it would be a charge for which the statute of limitations would just be starting to run.
0: Rand Paul told the New York Post that Dr. Anthony Fauci abused his power to the extent that even FBI boss J. Edgar Hoover, quote, has nothing on Anthony Fauci.
9: I mean, that's a big claim, and I can't say that I have any firsthand experience reporting on J. Edgar Hoover and that FBI. I'm not that experienced, as they like to say, but I know from over two decades in Washington that he was what I would call hyper-connected, not only within the intelligence community, but also in the political class, and also with these NGOs, these academic institutions. He was really holding the purse strings on all of these grants, and he was in a unique position to be gathering information from all of these disparate players, and he could see the way through to covering this up. There'd be very, very few people who would have access to that kind of information. I personally, I just remember in the very early days, I was at CBS as their senior investigative correspondent, and I was asked to pursue the lab leak theory. And it was so hard to do. There was so much resistance. He was on TV all the time. The people who were involved in that research in Wuhan are also very hyper-connected. And I did a story at one point where I felt the full weight of those individuals come down on me. They contacted virtually everyone at CBS and then on the board at Paramount to complain about the story. So very coordinated, very powerful people. And, you know, at the center of that certainly was Dr. Fauci.
0: You've got both the John Bolton story and Anthony Fauci in your newsletter that's coming out over the weekend. And tell us a little more about the newsletter, because I think it's important people realize that there are great investigative stories and investigative reporters out there that not necessarily on the big cable channels these days.
9: Well, we have a website. I have a website called CatherineHeritageReports.com. We do a weekly newsletter every Sunday night. This week I'm doing the Bolton guilty plea, also the Fauci pardon and testimony, like it's just opening a legal door. The cost for the month is the price of two lattes at Starbucks. And I just can't tell your listeners enough how valuable that support is. I have a very, very small team. We did some very significant reporting in the last year on directed energy weapons, which prompted the Director of National Intelligence at the time, Tulsi Gabbard, to do a new review and to reverse the findings of the Biden administration. And we did that just with 2.5 people. When I was at a big network, you'd have a support team of, 8 to 10 people. So that $10, $12, $14 a month, or if you subscribe on X, I mean, that money is really helping us to keep independent journalism going. And not just going, but, an enterprise in the way that we're really having an effect. Like, things are happening as a result of our reporting. And that's why I've always been in the journalism game, is to try and make things better and get some accountability. So I'm so pleased to have the support of so many people, and that it's really possible to do this kind of independent work.
0: That is KatherineHerridgeReports.com. You can also follow Catherine on X, and you'll find her videos at YouTube. Straight to the point. Catherine, thank you so much.
9: Yep. Okay, I'll see you next week from New Brunswick.
0: Wow, Canada. Cool. It is 6:36, Saturday morning update. We've got John Rowley coming up next. We'll get the complete details of those four Supreme Court decisions out this week. First off, Mike Franciotti's in the WMAL Traffic Center.
2: Montgomery County, the inner loop prior to Old Georgetown Road, got an accident there involving a truck. Looks like at least one lane does get by. Still have the issue southbound Interstate 95, Prince George's County, right at the Beltway interchange. That issue blocks two right lanes. No problems or anything reported along Route 50 either direction between the Capitol Beltway and Bay Bridge. Looking good either side of the Bay Bridge. Looks like you've got two lanes eastbound, three west at this time. Now from GarageDoorRepair.com, here is WMAL Weather Channel Forecast.
3: Scattered showers and thunderstorms will pop up from this morning into the afternoon with a high near 82. More rain tonight with a low in the upper 60s. And we're not done with the wet weather on Sunday. There will be some more showers and thunderstorms at times with a high headed to 84. I'm meteorologist Jeff Maher from the Weather Channel on WMAL.
0: It's 73 degrees in the nation's capital, 6:37, the Saturday morning update on WMAL.
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0: The Saturday Morning Update continues. I'm Rick Fowler, and we are joined by John Rowley. He is the co-founder of Cecil Law here in Washington. He is the former chief investigative counsel for the U.S. House of Representatives Committee on Oversight and Government Reform, former assistant U.S. attorney and the branch chief for the Eastern District of Virginia, also a former member of the Trump legal team. John, good morning.
1: Rick, good morning. Nice to be here.
0: It was a busy end of the week for the Supreme Court. Four decisions out, two on immigration, two on firearms. Let's get to immigration first. Temporary protected status, and that's a big one, and it's controversial. So, John, put these in layman's terms for us.
1: Okay, I'll do my best, Rick. As you said, this week marked one of the most consequential weeks of the Supreme Court's current term. Now, we don't yet have a decision in the birthright citizenship or the mail-in ballot and definition of election day cases. I think that may be coming on Monday, if not Monday, early next week. But the court last week issued four decisions with potentially far-reaching consequences. Two immigration decisions, both authored by Justice Samuel Alito, substantially strengthened executive authority over immigration enforcement. And then the court also issued two significant Second Amendment decisions that continue its trend of expanding constitutional protections for firearm possession and public carry. Now, the first immigration decision was handed down on Thursday, just last Thursday, June 25th. In Mullen versus Doe, the court held that the temporary protected status, or TPS, statute expressly bars judicial review of decisions by the Secretary of Homeland Security to designate, extend, or terminate TPS for particular countries. Now, Rick, a 1990 statute allows the DHS secretary to grant temporary protected status, shielding aliens in America from having to return to nations afflicted by natural disasters, wars, or persecuting regimes. When the Trump administration moved to end TPS for more than 350,000 Haitians and about 6,100 Syrians, several of the individuals sued, charging that procedural requirements had not been followed and that the TPS denial was tainted by racism. The Supreme Court, in ruling 6-3 for the Trump administration, held that the 1990 statute shields the DHS secretary's decision from judicial review. It also held that the plaintiffs were unlikely to prevail regarding their allegations of racism because the Trump administration's denial of TPS renewal was spatially race neutral. Writing for the court, Justice Alito emphasized that Congress could hardly have been clearer, pointing to statutory language providing that there is no judicial review of these determinations. The majority explained that TPS was designed as a temporary humanitarian program requiring periodic executive reassessment, not as a permanent immigration status. It rejected attempts by lower courts to distinguish between review of the secretary's ultimate decision and review of the procedures leading to that decision, concluding that such challenges would effectively circumvent Congress's express withdrawal of judicial review. Judge Kagan, joined by Justices Sotomayor and Jackson, dissented, arguing that the statute bars review only of the secretary's ultimate policy determination, not whether DHS complied with the procedural requirements Congress imposed before making that determination. According to the dissent, courts should remain able to ensure that the secretary follows the statutory process and does not rely on constitutionally impermissible considerations, including discriminatory intent. Rick, the practical effect of Mullen versus Doe is to provide DHS with substantially greater discretion to terminate TPS designations while sharply limiting opportunities for judicial intervention. Future administrations are likely to face fewer injunctions, delaying implementation of TPS decisions, and TPS beneficiaries may have less opportunities to challenge those determinations in federal court. Now, there was a second decision issued the same day by the court in Mullen versus Al Otro Lado. In that case, the court upheld the government's authority to regulate access to asylum processing. The case originated from a DHS policy known as metering, or also known as turnback policy, which began under the Obama administration in late 2016 and expanded significantly during the first Trump administration. under the policy, CBP officers on the U.S. side of the international borderline at land ports of entry along the U.S.-Mexico border restricted the number of immigrants who could cross each day, citing limited processing capacity. Non-citizens waiting to claim asylum were required to wait in Mexico, often for weeks or months before they could step onto U.S. soil to be processed. So the question presented to the court was, does a non-citizen arrive in the United States under the Immigration and Nationality Act when they present themselves at a designated port of entry but are still physically standing on the Mexican side of the international border? The U.S. District Court for the Southern District of California declared the turnback policy unlawful. Although the Biden administration rescinded metering in late 2021, the litigation continued over the district court's broader permanent injunctions, and the U.S. Court of Appeals for the Ninth Circuit largely affirmed the lower court, prompting the Trump administration to appeal to the Supreme Court. The court reversed, holding that a non-citizen standing in Mexico had not arrived in the United States and therefore has no statutory right to asylum processing under the INA. Justice Sotomayor, joined by Justices Kagan and Jackson, dissented, arguing that the court's ruling allows the executive branch to nullify Congress's asylum procedures simply by preventing asylum seekers from stepping onto U.S. soil. In her view, individuals who reach a designated port of entry have effectively arrived in the United States for purpose of seeking admission and should be allowed to apply for asylum, regardless whether they have physically crossed the border. Rick, together, these two immigration decisions significantly expand executive discretion over immigration enforcement. The practical consequences include greater executive control over humanitarian immigration programs, fewer opportunities for courts to delay or invalidate immigration policies, increased flexibility for board and officials during migration surges, and a likely reduction in TPS asylum processing at ports of entry.
0: Immigration, a hot topic, and the Second Amendment is always a controversial topic.
1: It certainly is. Just this last week, the court continued its trend of strengthening Second Amendment protections. On Thursday, in Wolford versus Lopez, the court invalidated Hawaii's law that presumed firearms were prohibited on private property open to the public unless the property owner affirmatively consented to concealed carry. Following the Supreme Court's landmark ruling in 2022 in the case of New York State Rifle and Pistol Association versus Bruin, which established that law-abiding citizens have a constitutional right to carry firearms in public for self-defense, several states, including Hawaii, passed legislation regulating where firearms could be carried. Hawaii enacted Act 52, which created a default rule for private property that is generally open to the public, such as retail stores, restaurants, and gas stations. Under this law, it was a crime for a licensed concealed carry permit holder to bring a firearm onto public-facing private property unless the owner had given express affirmative authorization, either orally, in writing, or via a posted sign. Now, Jason Wolford and other licensed concealed carry permit holders in Hawaii sued, arguing that flipping the common law default from assuming entry is permitted unless the property owner explicitly objects to a criminal presumption that entry is barred unless explicitly invited severely hobbled their Second Amendment rights as they went about their daily lives. The U.S. Court of Appeals for the Ninth Circuit had previously upheld Hawaii's default rule, prompting the petitioners to appeal to the Supreme Court. The Supreme Court and Justice Alito, writing for the 6-justice conservative majority, concluded that carrying a handgun to self-defense falls within the plain text of the Second Amendment, making the restriction presumptively invalid. Applying the historical framework mandated by Bruin, the majority found that Hawaii failed to demonstrate a historical tradition of broad default bans on carrying firearms in ordinary commercial establishments. The key takeaway is that the ruling establishes that a state cannot criminalize a licensed firearm carrier for entering a business open to the public simply because the business lacks an affirmative guns allowed sign. However, the decision does not strip private business owners of their property rights. Proprietors retain full authority to prohibit firearms on their premises if they post signs or withdraw their consent individually. Now, a few days before that decision, the court decided another firearm rights case. In United States versus Hamani, a unanimous 9-0 ruling, the court held that the federal statute disarming anyone who is an unlawful user of a controlled substance violates the Second Amendment when applied to individuals who simply use a substance like marijuana without any showing of dangerousness or active intoxication. The case centered on Ali Daniel Hamani, a Texas resident. The FBI executed a search warrant at his family's home on suspicion of terrorism-related activities. During the search, agents found a 9mm pistol, 60 grams of marijuana, and about 4.5 grams of cocaine. Hamani cooperated fully, voluntarily handed over his firearm, and later admitted in an interview that he used marijuana about every other day. The government found no evidence of terrorism and did not charge him with drug trafficking. Instead, prosecutors indicted him under 18 U.S.C. Section 922 G3, the federal law making it a crime for any person who is an unlawful user of or addicted to any controlled substance to possess a firearm. The Supreme Court unanimously affirmed the Fifth Circuit, ruling that the unlawful user provision of the statute could not constitutionally be applied to Hamani. The court ruled that once the citizen's conduct falls under the plain text of the Second Amendment, possessing a firearm in the home for self-defense, as an example, the government must prove the restriction aligns with the nation's historical tradition of firearm regulation. Although Hamani does not invalidate the federal statute on its face, it substantially limits its application and is likely to generate additional constitutional challenges to categorical firearm prohibitions affecting other classes of individuals. The ruling left several massive components of firearm restrictions untouched, though. The decision does not protect the right to carry or possess a firearm while presently intoxicated or under the influence of a substance. It also left open the possibility that the recreational use of a substance is entirely unknown to the founders, like cocaine or heroin, might still be subject to categorical bans if the government can prove they carry an inherent, distinct danger to public safety. Now, taken together, Wolford and Hamani demonstrate the court's continuing commitment to the historical tradition framework first articulated in the Bruin case. Combined with the week's immigration decisions, these cases reinforce the Roberts Court's broader jurisprudential approach. Close adherence to statutory text, substantial deference to executive authority where Congress has delegated discretion, and vigorous protection of constitutional rights where historical practice supports those protections.
0: John, on the immigration decisions, a lot of criticism is anti-immigrant or racist. Is it a valid argument to suggest that the political leanings of justices could factor into some of these decisions? Or is it a case of overwhelming legal precedent that they base their decisions on? I mean, you mentioned they did have the unanimous decision on one of the Second Amendment cases, so that obviously was an overwhelming legal precedent. But what about the controversial ones?
1: Well, of course, any decision that may touch on race, or at least arguably touch on race, can be controversial to some. But the court, at least the majority of the court, is following precedent and the language that has been enacted. So, of course, decisions like that can be criticized. They're open to criticism from various sectors. But the court, in the case that we're referring to, found that there was no racial animus and that the decision was race neutral.
0: John Rowley, co-founder at Cecil Law. As always, John, thank you very much and have a great weekend.
1: Thank you, Rick. You too now.
0: 6:55 Saturday morning update on WMAL. 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
0: Maria Leaf has the 7 o'clock news coming up, then we're back with John Gizzi, Lieutenant Colonel Tony Schaefer, KT McFarland, and some things you need to know about Ozempic and Wegovy.
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21: 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Good morning. I'm Maria Leaf. The U.S. launching retaliatory missions on Iran, taking out coastal radar sites and drone storage locations

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1: Day.
2: Demonstrations are planned in more than 100 cities and towns across the U.S. It's being organized by the group All of Us 250 in states including Texas, New York, Florida, Arizona, Louisiana, North Carolina, Illinois, and more. The group says the goal is to protest, quote, whitewashed celebrations of the 250th birthday of the country, instead pushing for, quote, a place where freedom and equality are for all. There will be rallies, marches, and demonstrations, but the group stresses that they should be peaceful and no violence of any kind will be tolerated. All of Us 250 is partnering with other groups, including 5051 and the Women's March, for the day of protest. In New York, Tanya J. Powers, Fox News.
1: Meanwhile, President Trump warning the rise of socialist Democrats is the biggest threat to the country.
3: The president labeled Democratic socialists and other far-left candidates as communists in a midterm election pitch to the Faith and Freedom Coalition.
4: They're communists, they're not social Democrats. They want to completely destroy the traditional American way of life.
3: President Trump criticized Democratic Party leaders for not fighting back against progressive challengers and warned of threats to Christians and other people of faith.
4: These ruthless communists will attack all religions, but in particular Christianity. They always do.
3: Democratic Socialist of America endorsed candidates swept congressional primaries in New York City this week, defeating incumbent and more establishment Democrats. At the White House, Jared Halpern, Fox News.
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5: We're certainly expecting metro areas such as the D.C. area, Boston, L.A., and Philly to have some peak congestion, and again, especially on Saturday, June 27th.
6: That would be today's date. AAA's Regina Ali, with more than 72 million Americans across the country traveling at least 50 miles from home during the upcoming week, car is still king.
5: The vast majority of travelers, consistent with what we've seen in the past, about 90% of those people traveling will be driving to their holiday destination.
6: Bus, train, and cruise ship use are on the rise by more than 5% nationally over the last year. 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
10: In Montgomery County, now on wet pavement, still have the accident along the inner loop prior to Old Georgetown Road. You've got traffic backed up now from the spur. If you move on the inner loop, it does get by to the left. Some slow traffic coming through Gaithersburg, southbound I-270 as you move through that work zone. Still have the issue southbound 95 at the Beltway Interchange. The right-hand side of the roadway there is blocked off. No problems on the parkway at this time as you go Beltway to Beltway. Now from GarageDoorRepair.com, here is the WMAL Weather Channel forecast.
11: Scattered showers and thunderstorms will pop up from this morning into the afternoon with a high near 82. More rain tonight with a low in the upper 60s. And we're not done with the wet weather on Sunday. There will be some more showers and thunderstorms at times with a high headed to 84. I'm meteorologist Jeff Marr from the Weather Channel on WMAL.
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5: It's the second hour of the Saturday Morning Update. I'm Rick Fowler. John Gizzi joins us, White House correspondent, chief political columnist at Newsmax.com and Newsmax TV. John joining us from Italy this morning, where he is brokering a deal between the Italian prime minister and the Trump administration. That controversy over the photo with President Trump. Just kidding. But first off, the president taking action late Friday afternoon. On Thursday, there was an attack on a Singapore-flagged vessel in the Strait of Hormuz. President Trump was asked about 3:45 on Friday afternoon what action he would take. He said, "You'll find out." And within an hour, the Iranians found out as the U.S. launched attacks on drones, missiles, and radar installations. A somewhat of a breach of the ceasefire, but maybe it'll all quiet down again.
6: Maybe it will, maybe it won't. Actually, Iran launched four missiles, and three of them were cut down immediately. One did come out, and this is what the president vowed revenge on, which U.S. forces later took. Look, the fact is that Iran's signing of a peace agreement is increasingly shown to be not worth the paper it is written on. The Iranians do lie. They do not keep different agreements that they've made. And this was just the latest example of it. Certainly the most blatant. My guess is that the U.S. will take more action down the line, and that we have not seen the end of the clash with Iran. This is just the beginning.
5: Well, that's one war front. What about the Ukraine-Russia war front?
6: President Zelensky of Ukraine, emboldened by the fact that now 60% of its drones are homemade, manufactured right in Ukraine, announced a 40-day offensive against Russia. This includes drone attacks in Moscow that we've already seen the beginning of. In return, Russia is expected to launch a counterattack, although it's clear Zelensky wants to bring Vladimir Putin to the peace table. One thing I would point out, Rick, 4 years ago, it's almost hard to believe, a fantasy, that it was widely thought that Putin would drive Zelensky into exile and then get even more territory acquired for Russia along with Crimea. Now people are wondering just how long Russia can go on. The Russian economy is in shambles right now. Putin has been forced to raise taxes and lean further on oligarchs to fund his war. As we pointed out before, Russia is down to the prisoners it's letting out of jails and to the North Korean mercenaries it brings in. It does look as though Russia cannot hang in for a long time, and there's even talk of mutiny within the Putin inner circles now.
5: Well, let's turn to the war between the various factions in the Democratic Party. Three big progressive wins in New York State, and those aren't the only ones around the country. And a lot of head-scratching in the Democratic Party about what to do about this.
6: They're calling them the Mandami Marxists. Candidates, as you point out, in three congressional districts within the boundaries of New York City's took out establishment-backed candidates, including Congressman Dan Goldman, one of the wealthiest members of Congress, I might add, and Congressman Espaillat, who represents the Harlem District, long held by Charles Rangel and before him, Adam Clayton Powell. It's interesting to note that the black vote is minimal in supporting these candidates. Their base of support are white liberals within the boundaries of the city, and that's certainly enough to win primary elections. My guess is we're going to see more Mandami Marxists winning other races outside New York. Already in Maine, Graham Plattner won the Democratic nomination for the Senate, despite some scandals that surround him, and no Democrat backed away from his or her support of this controversial candidate. Michigan has a primary coming up, and the former health director of the city of Detroit, Abul al-Sayyad, a Muslim, is shown to be universally the front runner for the Democratic nomination for the Senate. As to what it all means, it simply means that the hardcore left of the Democratic Party, when motivated, will come out. Whether it can win and be pivotal in taking control of Congress in the fall remains to be seen.
5: Headline in the Daily Caller, John, never Trumper George Conway lost his primary so badly he couldn't even beat a lady no one has ever heard of. Of course, George Conway, the former husband of Kellyanne Conway, who said the most vicious things about Donald Trump while his wife was working for Trump. He's also a Lincoln Project co-founder. What do you think is next for George Conway, John?
6: I have a funny feeling his next move is not going to be to run for office. After that fourth place finish in the 12th District of New York, I think that slows the momentum a little bit. My own guess is that the man that Donald Trump used to call Mr. Kellyanne Conway is going to fade into obscurity pretty fast. He joined the Democratic Party. He didn't bring a lot of people with him, clearly.
5: So there's a simple photo op at the G7 summit earlier in the month. It's among allies. How did that become an international incident? And since you're in Italy, since that was the other player in the international incident, what's the latest?
6: Well, the latest is that the relationship between President Trump and Italian Prime Minister Giorgia Meloni, once considered the closest of allies, with Madame Meloni considered the president's best friend in Europe, well, that relationship is in sore need of repair. She originally criticized him when the president attacked Pope Leo for opposing the war in Iran. Relations were very cool between the two of them, but there were some friendly pictures at the recent summit. all's well that ends well, but it didn't end. The president later said that Prime Minister Maloney begged him to take a photo with him. She said she doesn't beg anybody for anything, and in insulting her, he insulted 60 million Italians. So needless to say, it's back to square one for the two world leaders.
5: John Gizzi, the White House correspondent, chief political columnist at Newsmax.com in Italy this morning. Thank you very much, John.
6: Arrivederci, Rick.
5: It is 7:16. It's the Saturday morning update. Coming up next, we'll have a conversation on those GLP-1 drugs like Ozempic and Wegovy. But first, Mike Franciotti's got us covered in the WMAL Traffic Center.
7: In Montgomery County, the inner loop, as you move toward Bradley Boulevard, have the issue there. The left lane gets by. Two right lanes are blocked. Once beyond that, no other problems along the inner loop moving through Montgomery County. Southbound 95 at the Beltway interchange, reportedly still have the issue there and reportedly blocking two right lanes. Looking good on Route 50 from the Capitol Beltway to the Bay Bridge and back. No issues either side of the Bay Bridge. Looks like two east, three west at this time. Now from Garage DoorRepair.com, here is the WMAL Weather Channel forecast.
8: Scattered showers and thunderstorms will pop up from this morning into the afternoon with a high near 82. More rain tonight with a low in the upper 60s. And we're not done with the wet weather on Sunday. There will be some more showers and thunderstorms at times with a high headed to 84. I'm meteorologist Jeff Marr from the Weather Channel on WMAL.
5: It's 73 degrees in the nation's capital. We're at 7:18, the Saturday morning update on WMAL.
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5: It is the Saturday morning update. Thank you for being with us this morning. I'm Rick Fowler, and I saw a headline in Newsweek, and it said, quote, "Most who stop GLP-1 drugs like Ozempic face the same fate." And an expert went on to explain that that fate is that once people are off the drugs, many will experience a regain of the weight. Well, there are ways to avoid that, and we are joined by health coaches Serena Triwerji and Kurt Kossin of Copair. Copair Health began in 2016, and their goal was to fill a void in the weight loss industry and address the root causes of weight gain and the common challenges of weight management. So, Serena and Kurt, it is great to have you with us this morning.
9: Thank you.
10: Great to be with you, Rick.
5: So someone wants to lose weight. They hear something about Wegovy or Ozempic, and they may think that's the magic bullet for them. How do you determine what is the best approach for an individual's weight loss?
9: Well, first of all, this medication, it's not necessarily a magic bullet. We'll have them come in. We discuss their personal health summary and discuss, you know, what they want to achieve, how much weight they want to lose. Some people already know about the medication. Some have questions about it. But honestly, it is a personal decision. We're here to guide them either way. But there are a lot of factors involved in the medication. Yes, it can help with weight loss, obviously. But there's a lot of, you know, lifestyle changes, behavior modifications, obviously nutrition modifications that, you know, we need to work with the client to help them achieve sustainable weight loss.
5: Kurt, once you do an individual assessment, what factors go into the decision to utilize a GLP-1 drug, and then how do you implement that?
10: We typically don't recommend the medication to start the program unless the client expresses an interest. There are times, however, later in the program when we might discuss the benefits of the medication for some clients. We explain the partnership we have with our medical practice and how they, unlike most others taking the GLP-1 drugs, will be prescribed a small dose and likely remain on a small dose throughout the program. This reduces client costs and makes it easier for the client to titrate off the medication so they don't have to remain on it for the rest of their lives in order to keep the weight they lost off.
5: So when somebody says they want to lose weight, that's kind of a broad general goal. And Serena, how do you help determine a specific goal and then how to go about it?
9: So we have them come in. We do a full body composition. This allows us to see the distribution of their muscle, water, excess fat. And from there, we can determine what a proper weight would be. But really, we do focus more so on body fat percent as well as visceral fat.
5: So, Kurt, how does your plan work for people who are using the GLP-1 drugs and also for people not using the GLP-1s?
10: Well, that's the beauty of working with Co-Pair. You're going to get the same weekly check-ins and the health coaching and all the education for the weight loss mode. You're going to receive the education for the transition to the maintenance phase, and then you're also going to receive the additional education to keep the weight off in the final maintenance phase of the program. So regardless of whether you're taking the GLP-1 medication or not, it's going to be the same very beneficial health coaching program to set you up for success to lose the weight and keep it off for the rest of your life.
5: So once somebody has achieved a weight loss, what are the behavioral components to maintaining their weight? You know, they're very excited when they've made the goal, but then what happens?
9: When they're losing weight, they do need to change habits and behaviors. And those habits and behaviors are things that we need to work into a consistency. The one great part about Co-Pair is that we do have a maintenance program where when our clients reach their healthy ranges, they can come here for life. Because, again, we want to focus on long-term lasting success.
5: Kurt, there are stories that many medical professionals and researchers have raised concerns about the GLP-1 drugs. And some of the concerns include inadequate monitoring, muscle loss, and sometimes the reality that medication alone does not teach people how to maintain the long-term weight loss. And how do you address those concerns expressed by those medical professionals?
10: Well, first and foremost, if clients are losing muscle, we identify it during their weekly weigh-ins on our body composition machine. We will then take the appropriate measures to correct that. Most people who only do the GLP-1 drugs on their own are on a very high dose, and they lose much of their weight from muscle. Furthermore, many lack the energy not only to exercise, but also to perform many of life's daily activities. Our clients are able to engage in vigorous exercise programs while they are taking the medication and doing our program, if they so desire to do that.
5: Serena, we've covered a lot. What do you see as the key takeaways for someone that's interested in weight loss? What do you want them to take away from our conversation?
9: I think that it is an individual decision. I think the GLP drugs can be very beneficial. However, if people aren't really thinking they want to be on this medication for life, it might not be the best of ideas to do it. However, you know, at Co-Pair, we really, like I said, we work with each individual to get to that place of sustainable weight loss. However they want to do it, we're here to support them. We've been doing this for a long time. I've been here for 9 years. I've worked with thousands of people, and it's the behaviors, it's the consistency, it's the lifestyle, all the things that when we take the medication, it does diminish the food noise. My goal with each client is, since that food noise is diminished and they're seeing results with weight loss, that hopefully they can work on the other factors of their lifestyle, habits, nutrition intake, etc., to get that lasting success.
5: Kurt, for somebody that's listening this morning and we have piqued their interest, what would the next steps be for them?
10: Sure. We have got the two locations, the one in Ashburn and one in Springfield/Alexandria. Both have ample and free parking. And I would encourage anyone interested to go to our website, coparehealth.com. That's coparehealth.com. And then either give us a call or submit any questions online. The initial consultation fee is waived for WMAL listeners, and then during this initial consultation, the clients will receive a very valuable body composition analysis, and your health coach will explain the results to you. 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
5: It's 7:26, Saturday morning update. 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
21: WML News at 7:30. Good morning. I'm Maria Leaf. Ohio gubernatorial candidate Vivek Ramaswamy on Fox's Hannity speaking about the positive reactions from Americans to the Trump administration's border policies despite public backlash from Democrats. Ramaswamy emphasizing the need for border control and upholding the rule of law in the nation.
22: An open border is not a border. A nation without borders is not, in some sense, a nation at all. And I look at not just the southern border policies, but the other policies that even left-wing cities have imposed.
21: Democrats outraged at the Supreme Court's latest ruling of the Temporary Protected Status Program, which gave illegal immigrants sanction in the U.S. Vice President J.D. Vance warning Iran that further attacks would be met with force following U.S. strikes on Iranian targets along the Strait of Hormuz. Quote, Iran signed a ceasefire agreement. We have honored it, Vance wrote on X while reposting a CENTCOM statement announcing the strikes. The vice president continuing, quote, if they have disagreements about how the MOU is being applied, they can pick up the phone. But violence will be met with violence, end quote. WML traffic and weather next.
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7: The inner loop still backed up. As you move past River Road, your delays begin. You've got the one single lane to the left getting you by there at Bradley Boulevard. And once on the inner loop, as you move toward Old Georgetown Road, looking pretty good. Southbound I-270 through Gaithersburg, some off and on slow traffic there. Still have the issue. Southbound 95, the Beltway Interchange, reportedly blocking two left lanes. No problems on the Virginia Beltway. 395 and 95 continue to move well in both directions between the 14th Street Bridge and Fredericksburg. Now from GarageDoorRepair.com, here is the WMAL Weather Channel forecast.
8: Scattered showers and thunderstorms will pop up from this morning into the afternoon with a high near 82. More rain tonight with a low in the upper 60s. And we're not done with the wet weather on Sunday. There will be some more showers and thunderstorms at times with a high headed to 84. I'm meteorologist Jeff Marr from the Weather Channel. WMAL.
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9: 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I never gave up on my dreams. 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
7: .737 on the Saturday morning update. I'm Rick Fowler. Lieutenant Colonel Tony Schaefer joins us. He is the author of Operation Dark Heart, a trained CIA, by the CIA, I should say, intel operative. Tony, good morning.
10: Hey, good morning, Rick. Always great to be here.
7: All right, sir. Well, the Iranians decided to attack a Singapore-flagged vessel on Thursday. The United States struck back on Friday. They asked him about it at the White House, and the president said, well, just you'll find out. You'll find out. And within an hour, the Iranians in the world found out when the U.S. did strike back. What did we hit, and what does it accomplish?
10: We hit several targets relating to the IRGC and their ability to fire these missiles. So this has been an ongoing issue, and I think a lot of us have been a bit critical that the combat operations didn't take out all of the Iranian ability. I think this is something we're learning a lesson on right now. There's probably about 15-20% of their remaining stock, because they can't make them, of these missiles. And so we hit the IRGC and its coastal points of where they can fire these things from. And it was very, very devastating. It was a very devastating attack that I think reminded the Iranians that, we're not going to accept any of this nonsense. And it's not like we didn't know this was going to happen. The Iranians started saying that they were only going to accept ships going through their part of the strait. Basically, there's two lanes that are now in contention. The Iranians are saying, even though we're in this MOU, the ships still have to go through the channel, northernmost, through their area of control. And obviously, we're saying, no, and that's not going to happen. The ships can go through the southern channel, which relates to Oman. And I think that's where the issue has remained. A number of ships have been transiting out successfully. The flow of oil is going. We have a long way to go. Those ships are still bottled up in there. And the flow is not back to normal yet. We're talking about, still only about 50% of what it was before the war. But Iran basically fired the shot off, and we had to take out all of their ability. I'd like to believe, Rick, at this point, we've taken out most of what they could do against ships. And this was hit in the Omani Channel. This was all the way across. So this was a long shot from Iran, from the shore. And so this is something clearly we've reminded them they cannot do.
7: You mentioned Oman, and the Iranians mention Oman quite often when they discuss the strait. And what is the deal with Oman? Whose side are they on?
10: So they are on our side. I mean, the president has made it clear. The Omani have actually said statements to that effect. Marco Rubio was just there as Secretary of State, and I think he had a very successful visit. With that said, the Iranians continue to have this fantasy that they and Oman will be the ones who are able to start charging fees to go through the strait. And so there's been no indication the Iranians have forced the fee issue, but they are trying to say, and I think this is for an interest of charging fees eventually. That's what they've been telling Oman. It's like, look, we can we two countries can control this and make a lot of money. And I mean, we're talking about billions on a month because of the amount of oil that would go through there. And they want to call it an environmental charge. They don't want to say really, it's not really a fee. It's an environmental protection fee, you know, something to protect the environment. We all know how that works. And that's what's going on. And so the Omani have said, no, we're not playing. But the Iranians continue to do this, and that's why they hit the Omani channel, because the ships are going through the Oman side, where Oman is saying, we're not playing. So that's what's going on in that.
7: The Russia-Ukraine war drags on. There have been some reports of a Ukrainian offensive, some reports that they appear to be making some progress against Russia. What's your take on the latest Ukrainian strategies?
10: No doubt that the Ukrainians have been able to employ a very effective strategy to begin hitting Russia internally. No doubt that they have been using drones and missiles to great effect, and they've been really able to hit some internal targets all the way to Moscow. So this is not a small thing. They have basically pledged to do a 60-day surge of this, or they believe by using these high-tech weapons, the drones and missiles, they can regain momentum. That's what's going on now. And they've made the claim that they've recaptured 600 kilometers of land, which if you go to any war map, I challenge anybody to go find out where they actually gained, because a lot of organizations track that. And even Ukrainian ones aren't really showing that on the maps, like the Institute for the Study of War. I'd recommend you go check that. Check my work here. You know, it's like there's no real evidence of that pro-Ukrainian organization showing that. What is going on is Kostantinivka, an industrial city that the Russians have been taking and biting chunks of away, is about to fall. Even if you give Ukraine them recapturing land, the critical population industrial centers are still continuing to fall to Russia slowly. Not, this is not a fast thing. It's a nibbling away, and Russia continues to impose upon two specific cities in the Donbas this combat, and that's what the Russians are doing. So the big thing for this is that Putin is seeing some problems at home in the polls, no doubt. But I think, and Zelensky's been talking about this, Rick, you know, the president of Ukraine said, hey, look, we're causing issues with Putin. He's weakening. And that's true, but I don't think they understand that it's true because the Russian people want him to be more aggressive. So they're misinterpreting what's going to happen here. And so if they continue to do this, they might have, you know, real military impact. But I don't think they understand if Putin leaves, he's probably going to be replaced with someone who's way more aggressive. And the war is going to expand. And plus, Zelensky threatened the leader of I think it was Belarus, that he basically said, hey, we're going to attack you next because you're helping the Russians defend their airspace. And Belarus basically said, you do that and we're going to go to war with you. So there's a mixed bag. I don't see really anything that really changes the trajectory. It just adds time to the continued misery of the war.
7: Lieutenant Colonel Tony Schaefer, you can follow him on X at TSpooky. Tony, as always, thank you very much.
10: Yeah, sure, thank you.
7: All right, you got it. We're at 7:44. It is the Saturday morning update on WMAL. Coming up next, we'll talk with KT McFarland. What's next for the Iranian strategy and the Trump administration strategy in the Mideast? Stick around. But right now, Mike Franciati's in the WMAL Traffic Center.
2: The Prince George's County accident reported inbound Suitland Parkway in the area of Naylor Road. Still have the issue involving the Jackknife tractor trailer along the inner loop. As you move toward Bradley Boulevard, traffic backed up there. One single lane to the left gets you by. Southbound 95 at the Beltway Interchange. Still have the issue there. Two right lanes are blocked. At this time, no problems on the Virginia Beltway. I-66 between Haymarket and the Roslyn Tunnel. Despite the wet pavement, no travel lanes blocked at this time. Now from GarageDoorRepair.com, here is the WMAL Weather Channel forecast.
8: Scattered showers and thunderstorms will pop up from this morning into the afternoon with a high near 82. More rain tonight with a low in the upper 60s. And we're not done with the wet weather on Sunday. There will be some more showers and thunderstorms at times with a high headed to 84. I'm meteorologist Jeff Maher from the Weather Channel on WMAL.
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4: 7:46 Saturday morning update. A lot of people feel that the hearings on Capitol Hill are really for the soundbite and what can play on social media. There's one this week, though, that kind of stood out. Representative Rosa DeLauro is the Democrat from Connecticut. She's taking on Mark Mullen, our Secretary of Homeland Security, and they're talking about the missing children at the border.
12: Again, it is my time. 3,900 children were separated from their families.
13: 450,000 kids were lost during the Biden administration.
12: Mr. Secretary, do not interrupt.
13: Don't you point your finger at me.
12: I will point my finger at you.
13: Don't you be a hypocrite then. Then you be a threat. You should be as upset about the 450,000 kids that were lost. You didn't say a word about it. For 4 years, you never said a word.
4: Mr. Secretary.
12: Could you put him in his place? For
4: don't yell at me.
13: You should be put in your place.
4: That. Well, that's what they do all week long on Capitol Hill. 7:47, KT McFarland next.
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4: 7:50, the Saturday morning update. I'm Rick Fowler and KT McFarland with us each week. She was President Trump's Deputy National Security Advisor in the first administration. She has served in national security posts in multiple administrations. Board member of CPAC, author of the bestseller Revolution, Trump, Washington, and We the People. KT, always an honor to have you join us.
38: It's an honor and a pleasure for me.
4: So on Thursday, Iran attacks a Singapore-flagged vessel in the Strait of Hormuz. U.S. strikes back four targets on Friday. Seems as though the Iranians are testing President Trump to see if he's worried about the polls or the midterms and he might back down. What is your latest read on the Iranian strategy and, of course, the Trump strategy?
0: Well, I think Iran is probably divided into two, maybe even three groups. Its leadership. There's no strong, cohesive leadership. They're the IRGC, the Revolutionary Guard Corps, and they don't want any deal with anybody, anytime, anyplace. They want their nukes. They want to destroy Israel. They want to kill all the Jews and death to America. They're not going to be the people we can work with. They're not going to be people we can negotiate with. Then there's the parliament, the government. They want a deal. That's who we're negotiating with. These guys are the pragmatists. They know they have a country to run. They don't want to be martyrs. And then the mullahs, the Ayatollah, you know, probably somewhere in the middle. I mean, when the Memorandum of Understanding was signed about 2 weeks ago, the Ayatollah put out a statement, said, well, I've gone ahead and signed this. I'm not sure about it, but I'm going to trust that the leader of parliament is right when he assures me that this is a good deal for Iran. So in other words, he's he's going to wait and see. I think that the IRGC is just going to keep doing this and that and this and that. Why? You know, they're not going to beat the United States, but they want to sabotage the deal. They want to do something, whether it's attack a ship in the strait, like they did with a drone strike on a Singapore vessel in the strait to stop the traffic through the strait. They want to egg Hezbollah on to hit Israel, knowing that Israel will have to retaliate, and then the IRGC can say, see, the ceasefire is broken, it's not working. They're trying to do whatever they can to stop the deal from going through. But if we can continue, and this is going to go on. This is not going to end tomorrow. It's going to go back and forth and back and forth. The United States clearly has to respond to everything that the IRGC does, especially if they start firing on ships, especially if they try to kill Americans. Israel needs to respond. Sovereign nation, you know, Hezbollah attacks it. Sovereign nation's got to respond. But if the momentum of the negotiations can keep going forward, step by step by step, I think it'll create a momentum of its own. Because the Gulf Arabs, they all want a deal. They want the fighting to stop. They want to get back to business. And the significance of what the president has done, when you kind of strip away all the incidentals, is that this is the first time the Gulf Arabs have taken a side. If you look for hundreds of years, whenever the Middle East has been at war, which is all the time, right? It's the Jews versus the Palestinians. It's Israel versus the Arab countries. It's Iran versus Iraq. Usually the Gulf Arabs, that's the Saudi Arabia, Bahrain, UAE, et cetera, they stand on the side. They don't get involved. They kind of sit it out. This time they're not sitting it out. They're aligned with the United States and with Israel, first in the Abraham Accords, which is a trade agreement, and now increasingly military cooperation. So at the end of the day, the United States prevails, but I think it'll be a bumpy ride between now and then. And as long as the strait stays open, oil prices will stay down. Trump will do well in the elections. And then the day after the election, maybe that's when the Godfather settles all scores.
4: And to reinforce your point, news overnight, Bahrain's foreign ministry said that a number of Iranian drones targeted the country. The IRG claims it targeted several locations of, quote, the U.S. terrorist army in the region without specifying the areas. So, as you say, Bahrain has a U.S. base and the Iranians attacking. So it just sort of continues. Just keeps going.
0: But eventually it'll work out. It's very hard to be patient. And as long as the strait remains open, gasoline prices remain low, I think President Trump will have the free hand that he needs to deal with this.
4: All right. So there have been negotiations for a trilateral deal between Israel, Lebanon, and the U.S. Negotiations have been going on for weeks. Overnight, the deal was signed. Israel withdraws from two areas in Lebanon under the newly signed agreement. So, how big of an achievement is this for the U.S. negotiators, and what does it mean for the Mideast, KT?
0: I think that this is amazing. You know, a year ago, if you had said the Lebanese government which has never been very strong, but that the Lebanese government would have entered any kind of a deal with the United States and Israel, they would never have done it. They would have feared Hezbollah retaliation. So in this case, I think it shows the weakness of Hezbollah, and it shows the region, hey, look, do a deal with the U.S. and Israel, and then you get what you want. You get the Israeli forces are withdrawing from the Litani River. So Lebanon is getting control over those lands. Again, is the Lebanese government and military strong? No. But this is one sign that it's going to get a little stronger. So again, the momentum, I think, is what's important. And if you can look right over, you know, in the region of Lebanon, Jordan, Syria, Israel, Syria is now doing really well. The terrorist forces, the Iranian-backed groups that were in Syria that had ran the air defense systems for Iran, those guys are gone. There's a new government in Syria, and it's pro-American, and it's working with Israel. So I think that's the model. But believe me, Hezbollah, they're fighting for their life. So is the IRGC, and even if they refuse to admit it. And that's why this is going to go back and forth and back and forth. But one of the ways you deal with all of these groups, Hezbollah, the IRGC, is bankrupt them. And I think that's what the U.S. Treasury Department is doing so successfully. It's watching where the money goes, seeing if it's going to the bad guys, and then has the ability to shut down that flow of money through the banking system.
4: So Iran has been talking about Hezbollah and, you know, seems to be stalling because they keep talking about Israel and Lebanon. Now that this peace agreement has been signed, does that remove one of Iran's major excuses for stalling the talks?
0: Yes and no, because all Hezbollah has to do is just yet again do some kind of an attack in Lebanon or against Israel, and then Israel retaliates, and then Iran has the excuse of saying, oh, see, we told you this ceasefire will never hold. This is not going to be a clean ceasefire. It'll go back and forth. But if the sort of major momentum is towards a peace agreement, there will be the incentive to do it. Why? Because if you look around the Middle East and all those countries I said used to sit on the sidelines, they're all doing very well because the Abraham Accords, which started out as a trade agreement, so that these countries which were not trading with each other, you couldn't go from one country to another. They were in a perpetual state of war. The Abraham Accords, the signatories of that, have traded with each other, you know, the UAE, et cetera, et cetera. They trade with each other. They're doing really well. Even after the October 7th attacks, those countries stuck with the Abraham Accords. And now, with the Iran war, you're seeing Israel actually helping some of these countries militarily by placing the Iron Dome in them to defend against those missiles that you've just talked about. So I think that, the trend, the arc of history, would like to have peace in the Middle East, especially if these Gulf Arabs are in favor of it and are willing to do something about it. Those are the guys with the money. Those are the guys with the strong militaries. And those are the guys with the strong incentive to have this region finally stop killing each other.
4: Got about a minute left. President Trump has been very measured in his responses to these attacks. They hit four targets on Friday. Are the Iranians running the risk that if they keep violating the ceasefire, that the president will surprise them and really launch an attack to once and for all trying to put this thing to bed?
0: And finally finish the job?
4: Exactly.
0: I think a lot will depend on how you can keep the Strait of Hormuz open. And those Gulf Arabs I talked about, their concern is if you, quote, finish the job, the retaliation will be against them, not against the United States, not even against Israel. But, you know, if the oil prices stay low, gas prices are falling as we speak, if it helps President Trump do well in the midterm elections and the day after that, remember The Godfather Part 3 at the end of The Godfather Part 3? That's when The Godfather settles all scores. I would not want to be Hezbollah or the IRGC the day after a victorious Trump election if I was still causing trouble.
4: K.T. McFarland, the author of Revolution, Trump, Washington, and We the People. As always, K.T., thank you so much.
0: It's a pleasure. Thank you.
4: That is it for the Saturday morning update. We'll see you tomorrow morning at 9 right here on WMAL. Maria Leaf has the 8 o'clock news next.
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2: now.
3: WMAL News at 8. Good morning. I'm Maria Leaf. As the debate over data centers heats up around the country, Frederick County is looking to ensure its newest data center isn't causing air quality issues.
5: Frederick County Executive Jessica Fitzwater has formally requested that the Maryland Department of the Environment establish an expanded air quality monitoring program in the Adamstown area as the Quantum Frederick campus is built. She says the county's doing what it can to keep the air clean, but air quality regulations fall within the state's jurisdiction. Fitzwater

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2: We want no mail-in ballots except for illness, disability, and military deployment or travel. We'll be very judicious. Look what's happening in California, where the ballots still aren't in.
1: The president's comments follow weeks of national scrutiny regarding the extended timeline for certifying election results, specifically noting that it took over a week to confirm the outcomes of California's gubernatorial primary and the Los Angeles mayoral primary following this month's elections. Bahrain is accusing Iran of launching a new drone attack targeting the island nation.
3: A statement from Bahrain's foreign minister says a number of Iranian drones targeted the country. It did not elaborate on the target. Bahrain is home to the U.S. Navy's 5th Fleet, but there is no word if the U.S. assets were the intended target. And it comes just hours after the U.S. struck Iranian targets along the Strait of Hormuz, after what President Trump called a, quote, foolish violation of last week's ceasefire deal. The retaliatory strikes from the U.S. came one day after an Iranian drone hit cargo ships crossing the strait.
1: Fox's Chandley Painter. An election worker in New York State says federal officers confronted her at the polls over her social media post critical of ICE.
4: Paige Lingagne says two federal agents approached her during Tuesday's New York primary election and issued her a notice that she could be in violation of federal laws that prevent publicly posting personal information about federal officers. Gagne says in January, she posted a photo of an ICE officer who shot and killed Renee Good in Minneapolis, advocating he be indicted. Homeland Security considered that posting doxing. Gary Baumgarten, Fox News.
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7: In Anne Arundel County, looks like there could be an issue as you move westbound on Route 50 in the area of the Severn River Bridge. Just beyond that, westbound, you've got traffic backed up from Ritchie Highway now as you make your approach toward the Severn River Bridge. Eastbound lanes not affected. No problems either side of the Bay Bridge at this time. Montgomery County still have the issue along the inner loop at Bradley Boulevard. Just one single left lane gets by. Southbound 95 at the Beltway Interchange, that long-standing crash finally cleared. Now from GarageDoorRepair.com, here is the WMAL Weather Channel forecast.
8: Scattered showers and thunderstorms will pop up from this morning into the afternoon with a high near 82. More rain tonight with a low in the upper 60s. And we're not done with the wet weather on Sunday. There will be some more showers and thunderstorms at times with a high headed to 84. I'm meteorologist Jeff Marr from the Weather Channel on WMAL.

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6: Mm-hmm.
5: Have you been to any Nets games this season?
6: I haven't. Sadly, I have not yet.
5: That is
6: not
5: sad.
6: Yep. They got some young players right now that getting this franchise turned around.
5: That's right.
6: Yeah, but they got some good young talent. I've had a bunch of friends that have gone recently and have enjoyed the games. So
5: fun.
6: They're turning this organization back around.
5: That's it.
6: Slowly.
5: That's it. One game at a time.
6: That's right.
5: That's how it works with not just baseball, but with all professional sports.
6: That's true.
5: When it comes to Major League Baseball, though, if you look at how teams win, success, it doesn't always come from those big home runs. The same can be said for your retirement strategy, as it would turn out. This is financial author Patrick Kelly talking about the idea of singles and doubles and winning on that strategy.
7: I think people feel like they need to hit home runs or grand slams to win this retirement game, and it's not true. All they need to do is hit singles and doubles over and over and over again, getting on base over and over and over again, and never taking a loss. I mean, think about it. We're using the baseball analogy a little further. If you could hit a single every single time and never strike out, you're going to win that game.
5: Something that you and I have spoken before, Abe, on the radio show is how you see so many people arriving to the doorstep of retirement with $1 million, $2 million, $5 million, $10 million. And you're saying to them, you have won the game. Like, you are there. Yes. You have arrived. So if singles and doubles win the game, how does that translate into winning our own retirement game?
6: Right. Well, I did play baseball all my life. And I got to play at Liberty University. And I know firsthand that, look, getting on base and the team who gets on base the most typically has the best chance of winning. And the singles and doubles are what wins games. You know, sometimes a home run wins games. Sometimes home runs win games. But usually the guys that swing for the fences and have the most home runs also strike out the most as well. So getting on base is the name of the game in retirement as well. So look, getting on base, just like good teams focus on base hits, getting on base, retirees who stay invested, follow a clear plan through markets ups and downs, are far more likely to score over time than going for, you know, the hot stock, you know, at that time.
5: Yeah.
6: Chasing bad pitches, one of the biggest kind of swing for the fences mistakes that retirees can make is selling after the market drops, right?
5: Mm-hmm.
6: Letting emotion take over, emotional exits, lock in losses, similar to chasing a pitch in the dirt, striking out when patience would have kept you alive in the inning, and guessing for the perfect pitch. Once investors step out of the game, many wait far too long to get back in. They'll say, oh, I just want to wait till the next president gets in or whatever it is that they're thinking about. But the markets don't wait for you, and you want to stay invested. It's time in the market long term versus timing the market. And so that's like waiting for the perfect pitch that never comes instead of taking the easy singles when it's offered. We want to get on base. We want stability. We want simplicity in retirement. We want a boring retirement plan almost. Boring is not bad, right? I mean, if your portfolio is all over the place and up and down, and that is not good, right? We want stability in retirement. So simple and boring can be a very good thing in terms of your retirement plan. And we want to avoid big, sudden changes with lots of volatility. Instead, we want the opposite. in retirement. So in baseball, getting on base would be the equivalent, singles and doubles.
5: Okay.
6: We just worked with a gentleman out of Alexandria, Virginia, early 60s, just retired in the last couple years, former firefighter. So had a 457 plan and just no idea what to do at the point of retirement. You know, knew how to contribute to the 457. He's got a pension. Concerned with having the money less. This is the single gentleman. Mm-hmm. Doesn't really have a lot of beneficiaries. So he's really focused on planning for himself over his lifetime. Really wanting to understand his investments in the 457 plan better, wanting to make the right pension decision, wanting to be able to enjoy these assets while he's alive and while he's in good health versus maybe having regrets in your late 70s and 80s, having wished that you enjoyed your money in your early years when you were able.
5: Right.
6: All of these were reasons why he came in, and then we put together a plan for him that addressed all these things. We first put together a 401k x-ray for him specifically, a 457 x-ray.
5: Okay.
6: A deep dive into that employer plan of his and the investments that were in his specific plan. The pros and cons of them, there were positive parts. There were also some parts that could be improved.
5: Sure.
6: He was looking for steady growth with protection. You know, so many pre-retirees and retirees are looking for this and just really didn't want to have to worry about his money, right?
5: Wanted a
6: plan that could be on autopilot where he could go and do the things that he wanted to do in retirement and worry a lot less about his money in retirement. If you're 55 and older, you save $500,000 or more for your retirement, we'd like to also offer you the same 457, 401k, you might have a TSP, 403b x-ray, just like we provided to this gentleman, to look at the assets, look at his accumulation assets that he's built so far, the pros and cons of those, side by side, a retirement income plan that can take those assets and turn them into enjoyable income. Do you need or want a second look at your employer plan, whether it's a TSP, 401k, 403b, or old employer plan? We'd be happy to offer that to you. To the next five callers and others, complimentary.
5: 571-570-3559 is the number to dial right now. Give us a call. Let's set a time for a review of your employer-provided retirement account, whether that's the 457, like this firefighter, you've got a 401k, TSPs, a lot of government workers in this area. There's lots of different ways to save for retirement, your different accounts. But at Abish Financial, they can take a look and let you know what's really going on within those accounts. 571-570-3559. 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It's 571-570-3559. All right, keeping on the theme of things not to do in our retirement and with our retirement savings, Abe. There's an article on MoneyWise.com listing out things that can derail our retirement plans. And it includes some of the usual culprits, things like markets, taxes, long-term care costs. But it also mentioned, quote, slow leak spending habits. And so this article went on to say that most retirees don't spend their wealth on things like yachts or luxury watches. I laugh just thinking about people that come to the office, Abe, and the hardworking people of the DC metro area just walking in, oh, my yacht, Buffy. Like, this is not,
6: not the case that
5: you're normally meeting with at Abish Financial Services. But what can happen is that they gradually lose their wealth through uninteresting and often overlooked expenses. So what are these expenses that we are not thinking about, we are not planning for? And how do you help people build plans so that they don't have this slow leak on their savings?
6: Well, first off, you know, I want to encourage our listeners to stop wondering if they're going to be okay and start planning, right? And the more you plan, the more clarity and confidence you're going to have around your specific financial situation. But it takes you being proactive. It takes you picking up the phone, making the call, doing research, seeking out retirement planning firm, a fiduciary retirement planning firm that you think, you know, could be a good fit for you and your goals and objectives. But from the article, and I see this all the time, emergencies don't stop. You know, unexpected expenses don't stop in retirement. In fact, they continue, sometimes at the worst possible time, and sometimes it all comes down at once and happens at once.
5: Yeah.
6: Here's a couple examples. A lot of times retirees continue spending as if their income is still coming in, as if that paycheck is still coming in, even when they're drawing down on their savings. And over time, that habit can quickly chip away at a portfolio. that once felt more sufficient, right? Especially if the markets are down and things are choppy, we're taking out money for income, but then, you know, a furnace goes, a water furnace goes, an HVAC unit goes, oh, we need a new car. We've had this car for 20 years and the new car is going to be, you know, 50 grand, 80 grand, 100 yeah. grand for a yeah. nice SUV.
5: Yeah.
6: You know, our daughter's getting married earlier than we thought. And we've got an extra, you know, $25,000, $50,000, $100,000 in wedding expenses. And oftentimes, Heather, our clients are sandwiched right in between helping their parents that are aging and their kids that are not on their own yet.
5: Got it.
6: Financially. And so we see that just some, you know, extra income and cash flow coming out to take care of their parents or to take care of a child, you know, financially, that's not fully on their own yet. And it happens to our clients a lot and people that we see that these unexpected, you know, emergencies and expenses just pop up. It's life. It's part of life.
5: It is.
6: But
5: yep.
6: we want to have a plan.
5: That's right.
6: For the unexpected as much as possible. So we just recently worked with a couple out of Percival, Virginia, Western Loudoun County, a couple million bucks saved, 5 risk on our risk scale, just middle of the road, conservative investors, both former government employees with TSPs, FERS pensions, Social Security checks. And that's where the majority of their life savings was built in that thrift savings plan, which is, you know, much like a 401k for a non-government worker, just a really good way to accumulate and sock away money. But we found not the best distribution or income tool at all.
5: Okay.
6: And so here's this couple out of Percival, Virginia, just looking for clarity around how they can retire and how they can package it all together. Came to us with no income plan or roadmap. Lots of unforeseen expenses on their farm. They live on a bunch of land out there in Western Loudoun.
5: Mm-hmm.
6: Unforeseen expenses there on the farm. And then just some unforeseen family things going on the farm. You know how family things go sometimes.
5: Yes, we do.
6: You know, they pop up.
5: Yes,
6: and,
5: we do.
6: And that's what happens when we got to take care of family.
5: That's right.
6: So the solution for them and what we did for them, Heather, is we put together a comprehensive retirement income plan and retirement roadmap. That put together all of their income streams, their pensions from the government, their Social Security checks, but also the TSPs. We consolidated them. We merged them together. We put them together into a phase two retirement plan where they could take those TSPs, those accumulation buckets of money, so those assets, and turn them into enjoyable, stable income that can be there for everything life throws at you, right?
5: Mm-hmm.
6: You need continued growth, but you also need protection. This family wanted to preserve the assets for their families. They also wanted to make sure they had money set aside for expenses and emergencies, mm-hmm. for healthcare, all of it. And so if you're 55 years old and older, you're listening right now, you also have $500,000 or more of investable assets we can help you manage. We'd like to put together the same comprehensive income plan and roadmap that we put together for this couple in Percival for you to help you follow and track what you're doing in retirement to the next 5 callers and others. Complimentary.
5: 571-570-3559. Give us a call right now. Let's set a time on the calendar for you to start this conversation with Abe and his team about your own retirement income plan and roadmap. 571-570-3559 is that number to dial right now to schedule a time on the calendar. That's 571-570-3559. We're going to give you a minute to make that call while we take a quick break. Then we'll be back with more of the Retirement Key on WMAL right after this.
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5: 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So one of the things that can throw a retirement budget into a state of chaos is the quote unexpected event, because life does not stop when you get to retirement, Abe. You know this very well. The Center for Retirement Research says whatever your yearly budget is, you should set aside 10% of it for unexpected expenses. What have you seen in your office at Abish Financial, Abe, as far as common events that can derail a retirement budget? What should we be on the lookout for in our own futures?
6: I think one of the biggest things that we see is going to be an unexpected healthcare event. So from this article, here's a few of them, with healthcare surprises being one of them. And sometimes it's just not the expense, but it's a lack of liquidity that throws people for a huge challenge. You know, most people have most of their money saved in pre-taxed accounts. So, okay, although the dollars might be liquid, well, if we're pulling $50K out, $100K or whatever it is from an IRA, it's fully taxable right out of a pre-taxed account. So, yeah, it's liquid, but then we're getting hammered with tax when we take money out. Healthcare surprises can be a major and reoccurring budget disruptor. Research shows that greater than expected costs for dental care, prescriptions, in-home care, and nursing homes fall squarely into the unexpected category. These healthcare shocks affect a majority of retirees in a given year and often arrive without much warning. I've seen that a handful of times. Rainy day expenses are more common than people realize. I mean, just stuff happening at home. I hear about it all the time. And then family-related financial events, where sometimes, you know, our clients have to take care of other family members financially, and things pop up unexpectedly. In fact, we just helped a couple that had an unexpected healthcare event that's been clients of ours for some time. They're in their mid-60s here in the D.C. metro area. Over $10 million of wealth accumulated and saved. But an unexpected healthcare event happened to the family, specifically to the wife, so much so that even at 65 years old, roughly, she needs help in the home taking care of herself.
5: Got it.
6: And the help needed is so much that the husband can't really help, right? Okay. They need, you know, people to come in inside the home.
5: Yeah.
6: She needs professional help, you know, to come into the home and help her. Well, fortunately, when they became clients, we set up a hybrid insurance plan. It is life insurance, but it's got living benefits inside of it. We call it like a hybrid plan, because you don't have to die to use the coverage. You can actually accelerate and spend down the death benefit while you're alive for a living need like long-term care. 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Now, you can self-insure, you can buy insurance, you can do a combination of both. 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
5: 571-570-3559 is the number you're dialing right now. Let's set a time to begin the conversation about your own healthcare and long-term care plan and analysis. Give us a call right now to set a time on the calendar. It's 571-570-3559, 571-570-3559. You can take a minute right now to make that call. Then, some experts say the same warning signs that happened around the 1929 stock market crash are showing up in today's market environment. We'll ask Abe what that means for you and your retirement savings when we come back with more of The Retirement Key on WMAL right after this.
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19: Now. WMAL News at 8:30. Good morning. I'm Maria Leaf. In 2025, President Trump established the Religious Liberty Commission to study American religious freedom. Now the commission has released a formal report. Commission Chair and Texas Lieutenant Governor Dan Patrick on Fox's The Ingram Angle explained why he thinks the commission is important and highlighted some of the effort put into that report.
20: We are a praying nation. We are the last stand for religious liberty on the planet. And so when the president appointed me chair of this commission a year ago, we've done yeoman's work. Seven hearings, 103 witnesses, 200 pages of testimony. It's all there. It's all the testimony.
19: Bahrain's foreign ministry saying it's been targeted by a, quote, number of Iranian drones as tensions are escalating around the Strait of Hormuz. The reported Iranian drone attack comes about 48 hours after Secretary of State Marco Rubio visited Bahrain for a meeting with members of the Gulf Cooperation Council, where they discussed the U.S.-Iran deal and next steps for the Middle East. WMAL Traffic and Weather Net.
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23: In Montgomery County, traffic still hung up along the inner loop as you move past River Road. You got a pretty good delay there. The accident involving the Jackknife tractor trailer is trying to get that untangled. Once beyond that, looking good on the Beltway all the way around. No problems along the I-270 corridor at this time. The issue we had in Anne Arundel County, westbound 50 at the Severn River Bridge, looks like they have cleared that. In the Virginia, no issues on the Beltway. Southbound 95 around the Purple Heart Bridge, you've got some heavy traffic there. Now from GarageDoorRepair.com, here is the WMAL Weather Channel forecast.
24: Scattered showers and thunderstorms will pop up from this morning into the afternoon with a high near 82. More rain tonight with a low in the upper 60s. And we're not done with the wet weather on Sunday. There will be some more showers and thunderstorms at times with a high headed 84. I'm meteorologist Jeff Maher from the Weather Channel on WMAL.
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5: Hope you're enjoying your day so far and glad to have you spending some of it here with us. I'm Heather Branch, here with Abe on the radio to ask for his ideas on what you can do to better prepare for this next phase of your financial life, focusing on all the things that you want to do now that you have finally arrived to retirement's doorstep. Prioritizing hobbies and family and vacation time after decades of prioritizing work and raising the families and doing all the things you've done for everybody else. At Abish Financial, a local independent financial and retirement planning firm, they are helping folks all around the DC metro area. They are here for you as well, because there is a lot to do for retirement, but you don't have to do it by yourself. Like I was saying, you've already done the hard work. Now let Abe and his team come in and do some work for you. As you're listening today, of course, reach out to us to go ahead and set some time on Abe's calendar. It's 571-570-3559, or you can find us anytime at theretirementkey.com. So there's this financial reporter who spent years studying the 1929 stock market crash. And he says that a lot of the same warning signs, Abe, are showing up today. CNBC's Andrew Ross Sorkin was recently speaking about it on 60 Minutes. And here's what he said.
0: The crazy part about this is from 1928 to September of 1929, the stock market was up 90%.
2: When you say the stock market was way up, right, immediately I think of now. Are you scared?
0: I'm anxious. I'm anxious that we are at prices that may not feel sustainable. And what I don't know is we are either living through some kind of remarkable boom, and part of that's artificial intelligence and technology and all of that, or everything's overpriced.
2: Or we're reliving
0: 1929.
5: We are in a remarkable phase. I mean, right, nobody can deny the technology sector, what it's done for, what AI is doing, and what the technology sector has done for so many of our portfolios, Abe. But
6: sure.
5: I mean, do you agree with this commentary? Do you see parallels? Does it matter, or is it just too different today to compare?
6: You have to take everything like that with a grain of salt.
5: Okay.
6: I think it's worth listening to and worth, you know, realizing that, hey, even though we are in a huge boom, this AI technology boom, and I think that's exactly what it is, that we still need to be cautiously optimistic, right? We don't want to get greedy or just think that the markets will continue to be up 20-something percent every single year. And man, they really have year over year for a while now. But you know, not that long ago, we had the tech bubble crash. You know, that was in the early 2000s. And we had 2008. That was less than 20 years ago. Mm-hmm. Then fast forward to COVID. Yes, that was brief. Yes, that was just intra-year. It wasn't even the whole year. Mm-hmm. The markets were resilient that year. But then we had 2022. The markets were down. All right, let's say the S&P 500 specifically, close to 20% that year for the calendar year. And that's only a handful of years ago. So, you know, and interest rates rose 7 times, I think, that year. And that was a big reason for the markets being down. But the point is, you know, we're not that far removed from the markets being down in a calendar year by a negative 20% or so of 2022. Yeah, that's only 4 years ago.
5: Mm-hmm.
6: So we have to remember that, right? That just as quickly as the markets can go up, they can go down. And recently here, the last couple of calendar years, we've had these big intra-year swings where, you know, even in 2025, in early 2025, March and April, the S&P was down almost negative 20. And it came all the way back by the end of the year to about a positive 17. That's a big swing.
5: Right.
6: But that's what we saw happen. So, you know, for those of you listening that are, you know, 55 to 60, you know, 60 to 65, 70, 75, you're about to pull the trigger and retire. You're getting really, really close, or you have maybe successfully retired. You more than likely have the money that you need to last you the rest of your life. You just want to be cautious, right? You want your money to last the next 30 years if you live that long, but you also want to think about protecting it, preserving it. So look, you can let the markets, you could let the government be in charge of your money, of your financial and retirement plan, or you can take the reins. The choice is yours. And that's what well over 1,000 clients here at Abish Financial have done, is they've been proactive. They've said, you know what? We're going to control as much as we can. And we're going to put together a retirement plan that is best suited for us. We're going to tune out the noise as much as possible. We're still going to pay attention somewhat, right? Because some of it might affect us. Mm-hmm. But when we actually put a plan together, that's where we can control as much as we can. And that's what's going to give us as much clarity and confidence as we need, or that we can create headed into retirement. We just worked with a couple in Ashburn, Virginia. This is where we're headquartered. About $2 million accumulated. Government contractors, which we work with a lot of government contractors, and obviously government employees, military, in their late 60s. The wife is retiring soon. The husband's retiring in about 3 to 4 years. And the natural things that they're concerned with, that so many people are concerned about, the markets, even though the markets have been resilient, even though the markets have been positive and doing well. People understand that, well, how long are the markets going to continue to go up? You know, how many calendar years in a row will the S&P be up, you know, 15, 20, 25% before they turn around? And if and when they do turn around, are we in position to have our nest egg protected so we don't take a huge loss right at the point of retirement? Needing to put together a retirement plan. They were an 8 risk when they met with us initially, wanting to become a 60-40, looking for guidance on Social Security, on pensions, on tax reduction or reducing taxes on their wealth, health care, and an estate plan. All of that they started to put together as we started to work with them, and have continued to work on all those things over the last few years since we've been working with them. We consolidated everything together. We streamlined that phase one plan into a phase two plan. We reduced risk. We helped them to put together a plan that can help them to transition into phase two retirement with dignity and with confidence.
5: Yeah.
6: If you're listening right now, you're 55 years old and older, you've saved $500,000 or more in investable assets that we can help you with. 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
5: 571-570-3559. 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That's 571-570-3559. All right, another hot button. A lot of people are asking questions about, besides the tech sector, it's Roth conversions, because when it comes to tax planning for our retirement, it's just one of the hottest strategies in retirement planning right now, Abe. I don't have to explain to you, especially with retirees trying to get ahead of what so many believe are coming our way, future tax hikes. But one expert says a lot of people may be making a big mistake, not because they're converting, but because they're relying too heavily on the math to decide. So software that calculates the formula depends on a long list of assumptions, including future tax rates, investment returns, inflation, and even how long you or your spouse may live. And as one planner put it bluntly, those projections are, quote, they're going to be wrong. That's what he said. So with all of this in mind, what then should retirees be thinking about beyond what a calculator tells them before deciding if a Roth conversion is a good idea or not?
6: Yeah, this is really good. And it's probably not often in common that someone's really, really thinking in depth about this decision.
5: Okay.
6: They might be thinking and believing that they're going to save money on tax now, just assuming that taxes will be higher down the road, which they probably will. But there's a lot more to think about when you're making this decision. And so here are 3 reasons, why you want to be thinking about this in more depth. The output, the calculation is more direction than a decision. So the projections are based on assumptions about future taxes, markets, and income that can easily change. That means you shouldn't rely on them alone to decide whether a Roth conversion makes sense for you. Also, big projected savings can potentially create false confidence. Some models will show large long-term tax savings from converting, into Roths in steps over time. But because those outcomes depend on long-term assumptions, retirees may feel overly confident in a strategy that is far from guaranteed. Finally, there's no one-size-fits-all answer, right? If someone is telling, the masses that everyone should convert, money into a Roth, then you want to look out, right? Be careful.
5: Right.
6: The comparison often comes down to whether paying taxes now or later ends up being better And both paths can look very similar in the assumptions. That means the right answer can shift based on personal circumstances, not just what the model or the math says. A lot to consider, and they are not right for everybody. You want to run the math. You want to talk about these things with a financial professional, a fiduciary that helps people with retirement planning, and then really think about the decision, right? Because there's a break-even involved as well, and it takes some time to actually make it a favorable situation. So a lot to consider.
5: Okay.
6: We just worked with a gentleman in Vienna, Virginia. He's 67, retiring within the next 12 months, about $4 million accumulated. One of his biggest reasons for wanting to put together a retirement plan is because most of that $4 million is pre-taxed. So we're talking 401k IRA money.
5: Yeah.
6: He also wanted to know, which a lot of people do, if he can retire and when.
5: Sure.
6: Wanted the green light to actually be able to pull the trigger and retire. Wanting to reduce tax on that $4 million accumulated as much as possible because one of his main goals was to pass money on to his kids. And obviously people want to do that efficiently. As efficiently as possible. We can act like the national debt, which is approaching almost $40 trillion, is just another number. Or we can act like it's a serious deal and something that could really affect our wealth because of higher taxes. Looking back at my notes over the years, back in 2020, the national debt was around $26 trillion. It's now almost $40. We are almost approaching doubling the national debt in a matter of 6 years, not quite double, obviously.
5: We talk about how compounding interest is like such a great thing for our investment portfolios. The same thing can happen in the opposite ways, ladies and gentlemen.
6: So when you are a pre-retiree, I'm talking to you, that those of you that are listening that are 55 years old and older, or a retiree, and you're thinking about the things that could potentially erode your hard-earned life savings and nest egg and what could potentially reduce it because of a risk, tax risk, and the risk that taxes could go up and likely will go up, and how that could affect your life savings is a really serious thing. And we want to start planning for that if you haven't. So we put together a tax mapping report and analysis. That's the math to show this gentleman, hey, here's where you are in the tax bracket now. Mm-hmm. Here's where you would be if you started to pursue Roth conversions. Here are some different numbers to look at so you can actually start to think about making a decision like this and if it's worth it for you. 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To the next five callers and others, complimentary.
5: 571-570-3559. 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The number to dial, 571-570-3559. 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You can take a minute right now to make that call. Then we're all feeling the pinch of higher gas prices. So how can you create an income plan designed to handle factors like this or other stressors in retirement? We'll ask Abe when we're back with more of The Retirement Key on WMAL right after this.
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4: 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And that feeds inflation. So if you need a little more color, a little more of an explanation as to how all of this works. This is Billy Bob Thornton's character on the Paramount Plus TV show Landman.
5: Hey, you want all to live above 60 but below 90. And don't get me wrong, we're still printing money at 90. But gas gets up over 350 a gallon, it starts to pinch. It hits 100, every product in America has to readjust its price. $78 a barrel, that's about perfect. Yeah, it brings enough profit to keep exploring, but it don't sting as much at the pump. Plus, of course, you're in California. I mean, they tax the out of it out there.
4: We are glad we are not in California. We like our state of situations here in Virginia, Abe. Thinking about how things like gas and so many other things can creep into our lives and affect our savings plan, our plan for retirement. How can you design an income plan so a stretch of this or some other cause doesn't force somebody to have to do bigger withdrawals or make bad time indecisions?
6: You need to create a retirement income plan that has flexibility built in, right? Sure. So I would say most pre-retirees and retirees are looking for protection. Most are probably looking as well for preservation of the assets into their later years, and obviously growth. And almost every retiree is going to be looking for income, especially for those people that don't have pensions, right? They'll have Social Security. They might have their life savings on top of it. I mean, most people have saved money their entire life to enjoy it in retirement, right? So you can relax into retirement and not worry about money as much. And we need to replace our paychecks that we just had our entire working career. So naturally, we want to start thinking about how do we shift this plan from pure growth into income? Well, we need to have a flexible income plan that is tailored and customized to our own individual needs. We just worked with a family out of Fairfax, Virginia, $3.5 million accumulated, engineers, retiring in the next 24 to 36 months, early 60s, assets are everywhere. They had that typical junk drawer, looking for help on making a pension decision, looking for help and guidance on Social Security decisions. One of them had a parent that passed away, so they had inherited accounts. You have all this stuff that you can amass and accumulate in 30 to 40 years. And the first thing we do with our clients, Heather, when we're meeting with a prospective client, is put together that retirement income plan. We call it a roadmap. We call it different things, but it's simply an income plan. It can create a plan for you to replace your paychecks if you need to consolidate assets for growth and income, for protection, for preservation, for the flexibility that you mentioned, Heather, that so many retirees need, all of that in a retirement income plan and roadmap that we monitor and track with most of our clients every single quarter. 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
1: WMAL News at 9. Good morning. I'm Maria Lee. Former Trump National Security Advisor John Bolton pleading guilty in federal court to one felony count of illegally retaining national defense information. The plea agreement resolves an 18-count indictment stemming from his mishandling of sensitive government records after he left office.
2: The former National Security Advisor pleading guilty to one count of unlawful retention of national defense information. Prosecutors recommending he spend up to 5 years in prison and a fine of more than $2 million. The DOJ says between 2018 and 2019, he emailed more than 1,000 pages of information about his day-to-day activities as National Security Advisor, including top-secret information, to a pair of family members, neither person authorized to receive it, obviously. The information apparently also included notes compiled for a book critical of President Trump. Bolton pleaded guilty rather than going to trial, where had he lost, he could have faced decades behind bars.
1: Fox's Kevin Cork. During the upcoming July 4th week, the big question is always, when's the best time to leave town?
7: We're expecting that peak congestion could

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1: To retry the case.
2: The government's case was not strong, and they didn't have enough evidence to convict him.
1: Predicting a second trial will end up with Rinderknecht being acquitted. Prosecutors citing evidence, including cell phone data and surveillance video, alleging the 29-year-old started a fire last year that was put out but reignited to become the Palisades fire. Rinderknecht pleaded not guilty. Haney alleges his client is the fall guy for the L.A. Fire Department's failure to fully extinguish the initial inferno. Kristen Goodwin, Fox News.
3: Scouting America, previously known as the Boy Scouts, transgender policy is now coming under review.
4: A gay rights activist is suing the Defense Department to find out if scouting banned transgender members in a deal with the Pentagon. James Dale claims that the Pentagon and scouting have issued conflicting answers to that question and that the Pentagon refuses to turn over a copy of the agreement. The Defense Department had threatened to withdraw its longtime support of scouting if it didn't dissolve certain DEI policies. Gary Baumgarten, Fox News.
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7: In Montgomery County, you still have the issue. This long-standing crash now still in play. The accident involving the Jackknife tractor trailer right around the area of Bradley Boulevard. A single lane to the left gets by. Your delay is beginning before River Road now. Pretty solid backup there. Along the BW Parkway, both north and southbound, heavy traffic as you approach Powder Mill Road. No problems along Route 50 either direction between the Capitol Beltway and Bay Bridge. No issues either side of the Bay Bridge. In Virginia, southbound 95 around the Purple Heart Bridge. Some stop-and-go traffic. Now from GarageDoorRepair.com, here is the WMAL Weather Channel forecast.
8: Scattered showers and thunderstorms will pop up from this morning into the afternoon with a high near 82. More rain tonight with a low in the upper 60s. And we're not done with the wet weather on Sunday. There will be some more showers and thunderstorms at times with a high headed to 84. I'm meteorologist Jeff Marr from the Weather Channel on WMAL.
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11: All right, good morning. Welcome.
12: Yeah, another cloudy day, but a pleasant visage out here.
11: Yeah, so a couple weeks at the beach for you, or well, 1 week at the beach, two missed shows. So how you doing? How was the beach?
12: The beach was great for the kids. yeah, it was great. It was great. The two little girls are both water rats, and

0: Theo, who's two, was very tentative at first and didn't want to go into the water.
1: Right.
0: But once he saw the, all the fun his sisters were having, he allowed his dad to take him in for a dip. And now, of course, we've got to watch three kids at once.
1: That's right. That's right. Go charging in.
0: Is, but anyway, they had a great time. My allergy to sun, after all these years, has precluded me from actually going out and basking. But anyway, had a good time watching them.
1: Yeah, that reminds me. You know, my job before I was a paralegal here was as a lifeguard at a pool.
0: Yes,
1: and there was. It was also a camp, so it was a camp by day, and then sort of a community pool by evening.
0: Yeah.
1: And it was like one of my first days there. This little kid, there was the kiddie pool that's only, I don't know, 3 feet deep or something, and then there's the main pool. Well, I was in charge of the kiddie pool, and this little kid, who probably 2 or 3 years old, just runs in.
0: Yeah.
1: With no plan. And right. starts drowning.
0: Yeah.
1: You know, in other words, can't swim, just keeps running in, you know.
0: Yeah.
1: And it's like, oh, I guess I got to make sure they don't, I don't know, act like lemmings and hurl themselves into the sea. Although, by the way, it turns out that whole lemming thing was a hoax. Lemmings don't actually behave that way.
0: Oh, really? They don't dash into the sea?
1: Right. That was a heavily edited footage from... You know, whatever it was, Disney's Wild World of Animals or whatever it was back in the 50s. Yeah. Anyway, let's look that up sometime if you're feeling interested about Norwegian lemmings.
0: The audience should know that our genial host here this morning, James, was a water rat at age 6 months. And we were up in the mountains at Bishop when we went up there to, I don't know, to go to Yosemite or something. Anyway, we stopped at a motel for the evening and plunked you into the water because you were able to float on your back with your hands behind your head. And you were 6 months old.
1: Yeah, yeah. And
0: you were amazing the other guests at the motel. They couldn't believe it. This was either child abuse or this is a prodigy. Anyway,
1: I think mom got I don't know, plugged into some program that it turns out it's true, where you can essentially teach newborns to swim. There's some mammalian reflex or something you can exploit, and then they get too old and it becomes different.
0: A young girl named Marlo was your teacher coach,
1: right?
0: And it was remarkable. You were, which is why I guess you enjoy skin diving and others.
1: Yeah, scuba diving, all things water. Yeah, it's true. And despite not being in very good shape, I have very good underwater breath consumption
0: skills,
1: because I don't get nervous or I'm actually at home. Well, this has been a nice little detour talking about summer fun, but let's get serious, I guess, right? Little legally speaking, if you've got a question about your own estate plan, about wills or trusts or death taxes or probate or retirement account beneficiary designations, want to talk about, you know, how to plan for someone who has special needs, or want to make sure that money that you're leaving to, you know, your son who's not very good with money is, you know, dealt with in a better way. Give us a call here. The number is 888-630-WMAL. So that's 888-630-9625. And last week, you know, I mentioned this and I'll mention it again, which is if you call early, we'll get you in. If you wait until later, you may not be able to get in. So if you've got a question, give a call now. Lines are open. 888-630-WMAL. Again, 888-630-9625. This past week, I giving seminars, and we do two sessions on Tuesday and two sessions on Thursday. And in three out of the four sessions, I had the same question from attendees. And I get this question every so often, but getting it 3 out of 4 times was unusual. And so I think there's maybe something in the water, or there's some article out there that's leading people astray or something. But the question is pretty straightforward. Can I name co-trustees or co-executors or co-attorneys, in fact? You know, in other words, can I name 2 people at once to serve under these different documents with their different powers, whether it's a trust or a will or a power of attorney or an advanced medical directive? And the answer is yes, and we do it all the time. Now, different people had different slants on the question, which is, well, yeah, but, you know, I got my daughter and she's in Seattle, and I got my son and he lives close by, and, you know, can I name both of them? Because my daughter's really good at the math stuff and my son is the one who's sort of boots on the ground. And again, the answer is yes. Now, as we also point out to in client meetings, there is a certain level of family politics, you know, as a test or a threshold. In other words, if you're going to name your son and your daughter, obviously you know them better than the lawyer does, or, you know, infinitely more than the lawyer does. Will they be able to work together? And, of course, for most people, the answer is, yeah, my kids have a good working relationship or have a decent relationship, or they can, you know, stand each other enough to deal with these different issues. But occasionally someone will say, well, no, they're, you know, oil and water, cats and dogs, you know, whatever. They really don't get along. Well, in that case, all right, you probably don't want to name them both acting at the same time. And then the question becomes, well, you know, picking one over the other, is that appropriate? Oftentimes, yes. Sometimes, is it appropriate to name a neutral third party? In other words, you can name a bank or a trust company to serve as the one who's going to execute the division of the assets. You can do that, too. Sometimes that's heavy-handed or not necessary. But again, oftentimes it really saves a lot of family strife. So anyway, the point is, can we name co-trustees, co-executors, co-attorneys, in fact, 2 people acting at the same time? The answer is yes. And we do it all the time. We do it fairly routinely. Now, I will say this. When someone says, I want to name a third person to act at the same time, so I want, you know, 3 trustees serving at once, I typically will shy away from that, only because a lot of times institutions like banks will have policies where, you know, legally you could have, you know, 27 people acting at the same time. But practically speaking, a lot of banks will say, look, we're happy to have 1 trustee, or we're happy to have 2 trustees at the same time. But when you add a third person, a third co-trustee, or a fourth or a fifth, then no, we have our own in-house policy where we will insist that all 3 of them sign off on everything, which is usually the exact opposite of what you're trying to do, which is to make things easier for people. And so, or they will say, well, not only do you have to all 3 sign off, we will also charge you $35 every time, you know, a triad, you know, writes a check or whatever. And again, that gets to be cumbersome. And so typically, again, I'm happy to name 1 person serving at a time, or 2 people serving at the same time, but I typically don't recommend having 3 or 4 or more people at the same time. And this is also true, like, when you have you know, a single parent, you know, whether it's a widow or a divorcee or whatever, where you say, well, can I name, you know, can I be the trustee and I can name my son to be a co-trustee? And the answer is yes. Well, can I be a trustee and name both of my kids as co-trustees? Now all 3 of us are trustees. And again, usually this is where I say no, or at least, you know, sort of discourage it. Or you want to get really clear with your specific institutions and ask, do you have a problem with 3 trustees serving at the same time? And by the way, some institutions don't care, but some do. And institutions that don't care will update their policies and decide all of a sudden that they do care, and that creates its own set of issues. Although, by the way, if that happens, fine. One person can resign as trustee, or if you're controlling, you know, if you're still alive and able to change who the trustees are, you can simply fire one of them and say, "Well, sorry, son. You know, you're the third person, and for whatever reason, I've just got to pick two." A lot of families or a lot of clients that I talk to will oftentimes, you know, gut wrench or kind of wring their hands. "Oh, I don't want to play favorites. I really don't. You know, how do I choose?" And my observation after 27 years and being a kid myself, you know, in terms of just, you know, adult children and, you know, looking at everybody else's family that I deal with. It's funny. Oftentimes the parent will gut wrench about, "Oh, I don't want to seem like I'm choosing favorites." Talk to your kids. I don't know, 19 times out of 20, they'll say, "Mom, it's not a big deal. Fine, Jeff can do it," or "I'm happy to do it." Or in other words, you have this idea that they will take it personally. In my experience, most kids don't take it personally. It's just logistics. It's just, you know, what is it, the line from The Godfather? You know, it's not personal. It's just business. You know, so bottom line, if you're thinking about naming co-trustees, that's great, not a problem. Also geography, not nearly the problem that it used to be, right? So people will say, "Gosh, you know, I don't want to name my daughter because she's in Arizona, and you know, that's so far away." And the answer is, you know, in today's world, Arizona, you know, when you call, you know, Vanguard or somebody, you're not talking to somebody in the D.C. area. You're talking to somebody who's in their bunny slippers in Tennessee, or they're, you know, they could be in Bangalore. You know, in other words, you don't know where they are. But the point is that whether she's calling from Arizona or whether she's calling from three streets over makes no difference. And the world is now essentially free long distance. Everything is online. You know, click here, DocuSign, whatever. And so, again, geography doesn't make nearly as much difference as it did,
0: historically.
1: Traditionally. Or even, you know, in living memory. Before right. COVID, it was even, you know, tougher than it is now. And now everything is truly, you know, accessible with almost any geography. Now, we did have a client who the daughter lives on the southern island of New Zealand. And by the way, not near a city, you know, truly in the middle of nowhere. And for her, it was a little bit tough, but because she had to drive half an hour, you know, to get like internet or something, you know, she was trying to live kind of off the communications grid anyway. But she's one example out of thousands, and so don't worry too much about the geography. But again, you do want to name someone who's either a U.S. resident or a U.S. citizen. Doesn't have to be both. You could name your brother in Belgium if he's a U.S. citizen, or you can name your brother in, I don't know, Virginia, even though he's not a U.S. citizen. But don't name your Belgian citizen brother who lives in Belgium. That's that doesn't work. So either resident or citizen, but can't be neither. All right, we'll take a short break and be back with more Legally Speaking. Give us a call here at 888-630-WMAL.
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5: Come.
9: It's not personal. It's strictly business.
1: It's not personal. It's strictly business. There it is. Yeah, a little Pacino for us. Welcome back. The number here, 888-630-WMAL. That's 888-630-9625. Let's go to Ray and McLean. Good morning, Ray. Thanks for calling in.
10: Good morning. I'm a federal retiree, so I've got the monies in a thrift savings account. And my wife, I've designated my wife as the beneficiary. But she says in case anything happens to both of us at the same time, we ought to somehow put the kids down in some sort of extirpe status. And I don't know what that means.
1: Oh, okay.
10: Maybe it's pro-terpy.
1: Yeah, I think you mean per-stirpes. So, So Ray's question has to do with the sort of default designations for, you know, beneficiaries, really in any context. And Ray is referring to the Latin phrase per-stirpes, which is through the roots or through the stocks. And what it means is it's sort of the intuitive concept that you say, look, I want it to go to my three kids. And you say it goes to my three kids per stirpes, which means that if one of those kids dies, that third goes to his kids equally. So if you've got three kids and one of them dies and the one who died has two children, then, you know, one third will go to the living child number one, one third goes to living child number two, and then deceased child's third gets divided in half between his two kids. And so they get one sixth of the total each, half of their deceased dad's third. And then to get really, really into it, let's say one of those kids has predeceased you, then that sixth goes equally to their kids, okay? Now, if they don't have any kids, it bounces back to the other sibling, okay? And so anyway, the per-stirpes is a shorthand way of saying what is, for most people, fairly intuitive when you think about, okay, you know, the next generation sort of steps into that prior generation's shoes to share that portion. Now, the opposite of per stirrup ease is what's called per capita. Okay, where you say, look, I've got three kids. If one of them dies, the other two get it. And only if all three of them are dead does it go to the next generation, and then the next generation all shares it equally, regardless of the parentage and how many siblings versus cousins they have.
0: Traditionally, per stirrup ease was used just because it's sort of the family tree concept. Per capita reflects the fact that in the next generation, for instance, among grandchildren, if all of the children are deceased, many grandparents, I think, take the position, well, look, I don't care whether the first child had three kids and the next two each had one child. I want all the grandkids to get
1: an equal amount,
0: yeah. Because, you know, that's just the way life is. You don't.
1: And it's one of the strategic choices that actually a lot of our clients kind of vaguely wrestle with, which is, one of my kids has six children himself, and my other daughter only has two, so I've got eight grandkids. Does it make any sense for my daughter's kids to get, you know, half of what she's getting versus the other kids are only getting a quarter of what, you know, my son is getting, and which means that ultimately my grandkids will be, you know, the different cousins will get vastly different amounts. And again, different people perceive this differently, or there's different correct answers to what is fair in this context. But it is something you have to kind of decide when you're thinking it through. And by the way, this is one of those things where your answer is just as valid as someone else's answer. But I'll say this: in most cases, people will say what amounts to the per stirrup ease formula, which is, look, my son chose to have four children, my daughter chose to have two children, and that's the rub, or them's the breaks, or, you know, whatever. Yeah. But again, different parents will feel differently about this. A lot of times, in terms of proverbially splitting the baby, people will say, hey, maybe I'll give $50,000 to each of my grandkids, kind of off the top, and then the rest gets divided equally among my children. And then they'll provide for their kids eventually, but that way I'm treating the grandkids equally at the sort of beginning of the process, even though, you know, 30 years later, when my daughter dies, her kids will get more than if my son dies and it goes to more of his kids, you know. So there's different ways of determining what's fair, but there are different ways of doing it. Let's talk about the seminars. I mentioned seminars. I think you'll get a lot out of our seminar. We take 2 hours and walk you through these kinds of issues, what you need to think through to get your estate plan shaped up. We've got a couple dates coming up. Tuesday, July 14th, we'll be in Reston. 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All right, Maria Leaf is standing by. We'll go to news. Be back with more Legally Speaking after this.
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12: WMAL News at 9:30. Good morning. I'm Maria Leaf. The Supreme Court issued a landmark ruling on Thursday, clearing the way for the Trump administration to terminate temporary protected status for hundreds of thousands of Haitian and Syrian immigrants. Texas Congressman Chip Roy on Fox's The Ingram Angle expressed his strong support for the decision.
13: Go, you know, fix your country. When you have earthquake, we're humane. We'll step in and try to help. But it's not a permanent status issue.
12: It follows another major legal victory for the administration as the Supreme Court simultaneously ruled in a 6-3 decision that federal agents may block asylum seekers from being processed if they have not yet physically crossed onto U.S. soil. Vice President J.D. Vance warning Iran that further attacks would be met with force following U.S. strikes on Iranian targets along the Strait of Hormuz. The vice president saying if they have disagreements about how the MOU is being applied, they can pick up the phone, but violence will be met with violence. WMAL traffic and weather next.
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16: In Prince George's County, along the inner loop before Central Avenue, have a report of a tree partially blocking the roadway. At least maybe one lane is blocked there. It's out of camera range. Still have the issue in Montgomery County. Big backup as you approach Bradley Boulevard. Delays beginning around the Clara Barton Parkway. Still have the accident involving a jackknife tractor trailer there, and one single lane to the left gets you by. Virginia, southbound 95 around the Purple Heart Bridge. Traffic is hung up. Northbound, off and on, heavy traffic from Dale City to the Fairfax County Parkway. Now from GarageDoorRepair.com, here is the WMAL Weather Channel forecast.
17: Scattered showers and thunderstorms will pop up from this morning into the afternoon with a high near 82. More rain tonight with a low in the upper 60s. And we're not done with the wet weather on Sunday. There will be some more showers and thunderstorms at times with a high headed 84. I'm meteorologist Jeff Maher from the Weather Channel on WMAL.
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1: All right, any other jargon questions, give us a call. You know, perstirpes is one of those funny ones. But, yeah, if you got a question about language that you're seeing in the legalese world, or you don't know what a paragraph means in your power of attorney or in your trust or in your will, give us a call. It'd be interesting to chat and sort of see what the confusion is and see what we can do to try to alleviate that. Yeah, the number here is 888-630-WMAL. That's 888-630-9625. You know, perstirpes, this whole business about through the roots, when you think about the term family tree, it sort of focuses on, you know, if you think about you in your position and you look at your parents and then you look at their parents and then you know, their parents' parents, and that creates a tree shape. But when you're thinking about your descendants, you know, you think, okay, I've got two kids and then my daughter has three kids and my son has two kids and then, you know, my grandson has three kids. It's sort of an upside down tree. It looks like the tree's roots, you know, because it starts in one, you know, in one position, and then it sort of branches out and branches out and branches out. And so when we say perstirpes means through the roots, that's what we're talking about. It's this idea that things are descending sort of normally, like a tree's roots would spread out, which I suspect I should save you the embarrassment of telling everyone the story about how apparently you planted a tree upside down once. This is before
0: yes,
1: I was born.
0: I did. Yeah, I'm a real gardener par excellence. Another time when your mother went on a trip with you, I think. Yes, with you, because I was alone. You went to Chicago to see Grandma, and I was home alone, and this was when we lived in California, and you know, our side yard was about 3.5 feet or something, very small.
1: Very spare, yeah.
0: And I looked out there one day, and I thought, oh my God, look at all those ugly weeds growing out there.
1: Oh no. So you pulled them
0: all out. I decided, boy, your mother will really be happy when I clean this mess up. So I pulled out several choice tomato plants and trashed them. Yes.
1: Yeah.
0: And then, of course, I compounded the
1: felony
0: by proudly, oh, by the way, I got a surprise for you, dear.
1: This, you know, spotless side yard.
0: Yeah.
1: Yes.
0: Anyway.
1: Well, that brings up the term extirpate, which yes. Yeah. Jane, when Ray had called in our last caller, she said he was wondering what extirpate means, and I guess you extirpated the tomatoes.
0: Well, no, I'm almost got extirpated.
1: That's right.
0: It's true, but anyway.
1: All right, let's go back to the phones. Betty in Arlington, thanks for calling in. Betty called in at 888-630 WMAL, and you should too with your question. But anyway, good morning, Betty. Thanks for calling. Oh, Betty fell off. Okay, good. Betty, feel free to call back, and we'll put you to the front of the line. When I thought the question was, "What does extirpate mean?" My suspicion was that the client was or that Ray was reading his documents and came across the section that deals with either the trustee or the executor or the attorney in fact. Their power to deal with real estate when it comes to environmental hazards. What's funny is like the most code sections, like the Virginia code and the Maryland code and the DC code, and really every code section I've looked at in different states that I've dabbled with over the years, there's a section that got inserted sometime in the 80s that deals with, or sometimes 90s, that deals with these environmental hazards. And so it gives the trustee, so for example, let's say that you wind up in charge of an estate, and the state owns property, somewhere. It could be a lot in South Carolina. And then it turns out that land has arsenic in the soil, or it's got some environmental hazard, in the land itself. The documents will oftentimes give the trustee or the executor, or again, the attorney, in fact, whatever the position is, the power to deal with that kind of stuff, and remediate whatever the problem is with the environmental hazards. And I think that the language is often, the term is extirpate, get rid of, pull it out by the roots. All right, let's go to, if Betty didn't get on, let's go to Ginger in Alexandria. Good morning, Ginger. Thanks for calling in.
19: Good morning, gentlemen. Thanks for taking my call. I had a question about oil and gas or mineral rights. So a short background. My grandfather passed in the 1970s when we were little, my sister and I. We didn't know him. And then just recently, we've had a landman reach out from East Texas to say that our grandfather owns some oil and gas rights, and he's looking to talk to us. Now, my father was an only son. He had passed away around about 2015. And so my stepmother, in his will, received all of his assets. So we're going to talk to the landman. But before we, discuss with our stepmother, what this might mean and, what kind of work we might need to put into it, I wanted to see what we needed to think about in terms of oil and gas royalties.
1: Yeah. Okay. So, couple observations, sort of off the top of my head. First of all, our firm, we 30 years ago, decided that these oil and mineral interests are not what we're going to specialize in. Right. In other words, it can get thorny very quickly. However, it appears, and we're not Texas lawyers, and we're not Oklahoma lawyers, and we're not West Virginia lawyers for that matter, but most states that have these types of mineral interests, oil, gas leases, and again, different mineral, beneath the ground value and rights, will have some streamlined way for the descendants to just take the parents' share. Now, the question, will it go to his wife, your stepmom, versus you and your sister as his kids? That would be sort of your threshold question. And if the stepmother dies, if she has children, would it go to them? Or, can she will it to somebody? Or how does that work? And so, Ginger, if it were me, I would talk to the landman and just try to get really clear, okay, my granddad died, and so, my father was an only son or only child, and so presumably he just picked up your grandfather's interests. But now that your father's passed away, as I say, does it go to his wife, your stepmother, or does it go to you? And it may make a difference whether your father had a will that left things to his wife versus you and your sister. It may make no difference. So I would talk to, best advice, you talk to a Texas lawyer. Now, is the landman a lawyer? The answer is maybe, or maybe they have a lawyer on staff, or maybe they have ways of, you know, getting you this information. But that's what I would be sort of interested in. Now, you know, these mineral interests, it's funny, you know, Abe Abish's show right before our show was talking about the price of gas. And actually, I think they had a movie quote from Billy Bob Thornton in was it? Anyway, I'm forgetting which movie. Jane will know. But anyway, the point is that when it comes to these mineral interests, they can be dormant for years, where they're just not pulling oil out of the ground, and so you just don't get any royalties. But then, when the price of Brent crude hits the magic number, they say, "Oh, time to throw the on switch because it's now profitable again to drill this particular field," and so you all of a sudden start getting checks. And then, you know, the price drops, you know, the Strait of Hormuz opens up and the price goes back down, and they say, well, it's no longer worth drilling this particular field because of whatever the costs are for drilling that field. And so they just throw the switch off and it stays dormant for another long time until the gas prices go up. So anyway, Ginger, it is not uncommon at all to have these interests just sitting around doing nothing until all of a sudden, like we've seen in the last, you know, 2-3 months, the price suddenly goes up and all of a sudden, you know, this becomes relevant again. So Ginger, your question is a good one, and it's a normal one. And of course, what's also funny, you know, we're celebrating the country's 250th anniversary. These mineral interests, oftentimes it's just like you described, where, yeah, it was my grandfather's interest once upon a time. Now, in your particular family, your grandfather only had one child, and then it sounds like your dad only had two kids. But what's funny, you know, I'll come across families where they'll say, yeah, this was our great-great-grandfather's, and now, you know, I have a 1/128th interest, or, you know, it's like some tiny fraction of a fraction of a fraction. And so the interests can vary radically depending not just on how profitable the given field is, but how many relatives or, you know, how many, you know, second cousins twice removed you're sharing it with. And so anyway, Ginger, I would say, hey, you know, number one, do we automatically get these interests? Does it go to our stepmother? How does that work? If she dies, where does it go? Does she have to change her will to make sure we get it and not her kids or her favorite charity or her sister or whatever she's leaving it to? And then bluntly, you know, what sort of checks are we talking about? Is it $4.16 or is it $4,200.16? You know, and see what they say.
0: Yeah, yes, that's good advice. But we are not going to get involved in that directly because it's very technical and.
1: Yeah, and the good news is most states do have these streamlined processes because of the issue where, again, 50 or 100 years ago, these interests were fairly consolidated. But then when it goes to descendants and descendants and descendants, they get, you know, less and less valuable. And yes. So they have streamlined ways of dealing with it because, frankly, you can't afford to spend a lot of money to deal with it when you've only got a 1/128th interest, you know, that kind of thing. All right. Let's go to Lowell in Alexandria. And Lowell, I'll tell you, we might have to ask the question and then give you your answer after the break, but go ahead. Good morning. Thanks for calling in.
20: Yeah, thank you, Mike. My question is, I have an older sibling sister who's 93, and in her will, she names my older brother, sibling brother, who's 83, as her executor. He is in very ill health and may not be able to perform that duty. And it's my understanding there is no co-executor. What would happen if she died and he could not serve as executor? That's my question.
1: Okay. Great question. Thank you. So Lowell's question is, you know, and by the way, generically, and I mean, in his case, he's saying, yeah, my sister's got a will and it names my brother, but my brother's not doing very well. And so what happens if he can't serve in that function of executor of the will? Although, by the way, now a lot of states call it the personal representative, which is the new word for executor, new term. And the same is true, you know, with for trustees under a trust, for example. And Lowell, a couple of things. Number one, in the case of an actual will, and I mean last will and testament, as opposed to a trust, which is sort of a will substitute, but it's not actually a will. But in the case of a last will and testament, you are in fact nominating your executor, not appointing or drafting them, okay? And what I mean is that in your will, you say, here's who I want to serve as my executor. So in your sister's case, I want my brother to serve as executor. But she's not actually appointing him. She's just nominating him. And the court will actually look at her will, usually they just do whatever the will says, but they actually will sort of check out the brother, you know, the person that was named, to see if he is up to the task, okay? And they will listen to complaints from other people. Now, for your 83-year-old brother, I'm guessing that the complaints will not look like something like this, where someone will say, you've named this person, but he's a cocaine addict, or, you know, he's notoriously unreliable, he's missing in Tibet, or, you know, whatever. But as a general proposition, the court will follow the nomination and the will. But that's not always true, number one. But number two, let's say that your brother literally can't do it. Maybe he even predeceases your sister, or he really is in just very bad shape. Then you, or any interested party, can say, hey, you know, here's what's showing that my brother can't do it, and I volunteer. I would like to serve in this capacity. And by the way, the court will look for volunteers. And if you volunteer, and of course, you know, you are the other younger brother in this context, I suspect they will double check that you're not a raving lunatic and say, okay, Lowell is a wonderful choice. And then they will appoint you. So where I'm going with this is that the court can go off slate whenever they want. If the slate is empty, they'll look for volunteers and appoint someone. And oftentimes there can be hearings. Like let's say that you have a fourth sibling, where you know your other younger sister says, "Oh, Lowell's an incompetent jerk. I volunteer to do it." Right. Well, then they will parse out and say, "Okay, of the two volunteers, you know that they'll have a hearing usually, and people will present different concepts, and then they'll you know hammer something out." And name somebody. Sometimes they'll even name co-executors, co-personal representatives. That also happens. So, so Lowell, I won't say it's not a big deal, but it's not. It doesn't create a hole in the space-time continuum. You know, it's it's fairly straightforward to get in there in lieu of your ailing brother, if that comes to pass.
0: Isn't there a pecking order of eligibility in most statutes? In other words, if, you know, the brother wants to take over, it's one thing. It's a cousin that, you know, is scanning the airwaves for loot in whatever barely related applies.
1: Couple things. I can't remember the answer to that question. And the reason why is because, the reason I can't remember is because a decent lawyer will put a lot of successors into the documents,
0: yes.
1: Number one. Number two, like in the case of a trust, you can even give the beneficiaries the power to elect a trustee. Mm-hmm. And so to make a long story short, that rings a bell, but this is like trying to harken back to my 1996 law school class.
0: And you haven't had to deal with that problem, is what you're saying.
1: Exactly right. Because, like I said, in our firm, we are kind of relentless with asking clients, okay, what if this person can't do it? And, okay. Great. What if that person can't do it? Great. What if that person can't do it? And we typically will keep asking until the client gets mad. You know, like, oh, this will never happen. Okay, great. And so, as it so happens, I cannot remember So I can remember the last time we ran out of trustees. I cannot remember the last time we ran out of executors, and that's partly because we don't want to use the will to begin with, or we don't want things going through probate. But the answer is, yeah, is there a pecking order? It seems like that's true. I frankly can't remember. And my firm, we don't do litigation, and so I'm sure that some of you lawyers listening along are saying, oh, come on, James, this is an easy one. Yeah, it is. I just don't have to deal with it because, frankly, I'm good at our job, and we don't get into this problem. But Lowell, it'll be a function of, presenting yourself to the court and saying, yeah, my brother can't do it. And so here I am, and, name me. Now, by the way, you might say, frankly, I don't want to do it. Maybe I'll try to encourage my other sister, or I'll encourage my nephew, or I'll encourage, someone else to do it, because it can be sometimes a thankless job. But, be careful what you wish for, I suppose. And good luck to your sister. 93, and not a bad run. It's funny, people living longer and longer and better and better. I was talking to a couple on Thursday night after the seminar, and they just looked like, I don't know, they looked elderly, but they didn't look flat out old.
0: Yeah.
1: And the one lady said, yeah, I'm 93 and my husband here is 95. And I thought, are you kidding me? They looked fantastic.
0: Good for them.
1: Yeah. I mean, just, I would have guessed, I don't know, 73 or, pick a much younger age. But I mean, anyway, the point is these questions, of different people outliving other people is becoming more and more common. And what I mean is, when someone lives to 106, they're going to be the last of the Mohicans. In other words, all their siblings are gone, and in many cases their kids are gone, or, and you get into these situations where when you hit somewhere, 95, 100, even higher, you really do run out of people. The lady I didn't mention her, but I mentioned that we ran out of trustees. I don't know, this is probably 10 years ago now, but and we had to go, have the beneficiaries appoint the next trustee. It was a situation where the lady had outlived all of her other people because she died, I think, at 97. But again, so it was a question of, okay, we got to get the beneficiaries to vote somebody in. Anyway, thanks for the question, Lowell. Great question. We'll be back with more Legally Speaking right after this.
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1: All right, welcome back to Legally Speaking. To close out the hour, the naming of successors can be really easy in some families, but really tough for other people. And so you might have a lot of great, obvious choices, or, your bench might be thin or empty, in which case you can oftentimes name a, first of all, you don't have to name a family member. You can name a friend. Okay. So the person that you name doesn't have to be related to you. They do not have to be a resident of the state in which you happen to live. So before, I think it was 1991, in Virginia, you were required to name a Virginia resident as the executor. 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We got Reston on July 14th and Gaithersburg on July 16th. And we'd love to see you there. All right. See you next week. Come to that.
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12: WMAL News at 10. Good morning. I'm Maria Leaf. The U.S. launching retaliation missiles on Iran, taking out coastal radar sites and drone storage locations, all in response to an Iranian attack on a cargo ship in the Strait of Hormuz.
26: A senior U.S. official says U.S. forces struck four targets located along Iran's coastline bordering the Strait of Hormuz, as well as on Keshem Island. This was all in response to Iran striking a Singapore-flagged cargo ship in the Strait, a direct violation of the Memorandum of Understanding, which was supposed to ensure safe transit for all commercial vessels. Vice President J.D. Vance saying, Iran signed a ceasefire agreement. We have honored it. If they have disagreements about how the MOU is being applied, they can pick up the phone, but violence will be met with violence.
12: Fox's Rebecca Castor. Meantime, President Trump announced on Thursday that unfrozen Iranian assets would be used to buy American crops for the Iranian people. Well, protests are planned nationwide today ahead of America's 250th birthday.
27: Demonstrations are planned in more than 100 cities and towns across the U.S.
10: It's being organized by the group All of Us 250 in states including Texas, New York, Florida, Arizona, Louisiana, North Carolina, Illinois, and more. The group says the goal is to protest, quote, whitewashed celebrations of the 250th birthday of the country, instead pushing for, quote, a place where freedom and equality are for all. There will be rallies, marches, and demonstrations, but the group stresses that they should be peaceful and no violence of any kind will be tolerated. All of Us 250 is partnering with other groups, including 5051 and the Women's March, for the day of protest. In New York, Tanya J. Powers, Fox News.
12: Meanwhile, President Trump warning of the rise of socialist Democrats being the biggest threat to the country.
11: The president labeled Democratic socialists and other far-left candidates as communists in a midterm election pitch to the Faith and Freedom Coalition.
13: They're communists, they're not social Democrats. They want to completely destroy the traditional American way of life.
11: President Trump criticized Democratic Party leaders for not fighting back against

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8: In Montgomery County, a little good news. They have finally cleared the crash we had along the inner loop around Bradley Boulevard. The accident was blocking two right lanes, and it was there for several hours. Now clear, and traffic moves well on the Beltway in Montgomery County. In the district, DC 295 southbound from Benning Road. Solid delays moving down toward Pennsylvania Avenue. Of course, you got the Great American State Fair going on. That means road closures in and around the National Mall in Virginia, northbound 395, heavy traffic around Boundary Channel Drive. Now from Garage Door Repair, that time, here is the WMAL Weather Channel forecast.
9: Scattered showers and thunderstorms will pop up from this morning into the afternoon with a high near 82. More rain tonight with a low in the upper 60s. And we're not done with the wet weather on Sunday. There will be some more showers and thunderstorms at times with a high headed to 84. I'm meteorologist Jeff Marr from the Weather Channel on WMAL.
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12: Hi, this is Russ Hackman, author of the book, Wall Street is Not Your Friend. Coming up next on the Wall Street Sweeper, we're talking about the retirement decisions that sound simple until the fine print shows up. Markets seem to be tiring of the AI play. Is a plunge in some of the big stocks in order? 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It all starts now.
13: Hackman Wealth Partners presents The Wall Street Sweeper with Russ Hackman.
12: When you come in, we review the big six retirement risks, which is
14: the things that can go wrong in retirement financially.
13: Russ is the president of Hackman Wealth with offices in Arlington.
12: Great strategies for income to be sure that I have consistent income in retirement.
13: Russ Hackman is the author of the book, Wall Street is Not Your Friend, lifting the veil on the way Wall Street hides fees and conflicts of interest. You
12: know, they say in Vegas that those casinos weren't built on winners, and neither were those fancy buildings on Wall Street.
13: Russ is a frequent contributor to CNN, Barron's, U.S. News, CBS News, Forbes, Yahoo Finance, AARP, and other media outlets. When they need answers, they turn to Russ Hackman, and so can you. And now, Wall Street Sweeper.
15: We are sweeping away the clutter of Wall Street for those in the DMV. 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

0: Washington, near the Boston Street Metro. Well, Russ, here we go. Another look at another active week in the markets.
1: Well, active week in the markets and the world, right? So we'll be getting into it more. Oil prices down a lot in the wake of the Iran kind of deal, I guess.
0: Memorandum of understanding.
1: Memorandum of understanding.
0: Sorry.
1: And exactly. let's hope oil prices stay down. It'd be nice. I did fill up yesterday, and I saw that it was a 4.25, so that's better than it's been.
0: Yeah.
1: And hopefully the price of gas will drop below 4. That would be a nice 4th of July present, right?
0: Yes, it would.
1: We'll be talking about the markets. There's been kind of some squirrely moves in AI stocks things are looking a little jittery. Obviously, it's been a big run. We're going to get into that. We've got some good stuff on retirement decisions that sound simple until the fine print shows up, including the longevity blind spot, the pension fork, the HSA clock, and questions from listeners. And finally, how to be sure your financial plan is ready for a volatile future. Do give us a call. Next five callers that have saved $500,000 or more for retirement, give us a call. Come in and see us in Arlington on Fairfax Drive. We'll be happy to sit down with you and talk about making sense of the world, which is still a changing fast. That's offered to the next five callers that have saved $500,000 or more for retirement.
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0: And we're back and we're sweeping away the clutter of Wall Street as we always do here on this show, The Wall Street Sweeper. And we always talk about the great team at Hackman Wealth Partners and the senior leadership team. And Jack Young is part of that as senior vice president. Jack, you and Claire here, the other senior vice president, always sharing great stories, case studies here on the show. And we're going to bring up someone Russ likes to call Aunt Irma. But this is not a kindly old aunt. Irma is a... it's not an ant either. It's the federal government and what they can do, what can happen with your Medicare premiums you pay. What is Irma?
5: Great to be with you, Dave. And yeah, let me give a little context to the setup of the story or the case a little bit first for the folks. So we work with a lot of people, as you know, and a lot of our listeners know at this point, most people in the ages of 55 to 75, but really even a smaller window is that 60 to 70 range.
0: Yeah.
5: And they either have retired or they're very close to it. And there's usually this gap period that exists for many between when they stop working and when the IRS requires them to start taking money out of their IRAs. And that window for most people, Dave, is actually one of the most important tax planning opportunities of their lifetime. And people are actually completely unaware of it in many cases, not out of just it's one of the most pivotal planning opportunities, planning time frames that can exist, that do exist.
0: Mm-hmm.
5: And, you know, for instance, I had the case I want to share today, and I'll get to Irma. Case I wanted to share today, Dave, is let's call them a couple, Bill and Carol. They live in the Metro West area outside of Boston. Bill's retired, 67. Carol is 64, still works part-time. But between the two of them, they've saved about $1.5 million in traditional IRAs in an older 401k Bill had rolled over. And they also had a pension coming in plus Social Security. And they had some after-tax assets, not a ton, some brokerage account assets, but not a lot. So a lot of folks out there are like, well, I mean, Social Security pension over $1 million, what do you need to help them with? Well, problem was what was coming, and this is getting to Aunt Irma here, is that at 73 or 75, depending on your birth year, the 1960 cutoff. But the IRS requires you, a lot of folks out there are hopefully familiar with required minimum distributions, the amount that the IRS requires you to take from all of your pre-tax accounts. And we had identified through some financial modeling that their RMDs, required minimum distributions, were going to be about $60K, a little bit more a year, that they were forced to take out on top of Social Security and the pension. So, needless to say, this had pretty decent tax consequences, pretty severe tax consequences.
3: Yeah, absolutely.
5: And not just, and I'll get to, this is where the, Dave, get to the point is, I know that's probably what you're saying, Jack, get to the point, but the, the, not just income taxes, although that matters, and we do a lot of tax ledger work, but the, there's also something called IRMA, that stands for Income-Related Monthly Adjustment Amount. Most people never even heard of this until it shows up
3: they
5: on your
3: Medicare
5: bill. They
3: find out with a surprise, don't they?
5: That's right. Yeah. And essentially, what it is, just for the listeners out there from a conceptual level, is just when your income exceeds certain thresholds, Medicare charges you higher premiums for Part B and Part D. And sometimes within the certain thresholds, we're not talking a couple bucks more, 20 bucks more. We're talking hundreds of dollars per month per person. Mm. So for a couple, I mean, if you hit a certain threshold, you know, that's, you know, $400,000-$600,000 more a month. I mean, that's, I don't know how you guys feel, but that's a decent amount of money.
3: I call it significant.
5: Right. And so, I mean, I think what we were able to do then is like, okay, well, what can you do? And basically mapped out, and we've talked about this before, but a multi-year Roth conversion strategy between Bill's retirement at 67 and his RMD start at 73. So that's 6 years of careful planning to convert chunks of his IRA into his Roth IRA, pay the taxes now at today's rates, and permanently reduce the balance eventually that the government's going to say, okay, now you have to calculate your RMD and take it as income. So the goal was to stay below the IRMA cliff each year while making meaningful progress. So also another benefit is, and a lot of folks, I think, doesn't get thrown into the calculus enough when we talk about it, is, you know, the growth on that Roth account will be tax-free, right? Mm-hmm. And I think that there's a large value to that, compounding tax-free growth. That, yes, are we paying more taxes now? Unequivocally. And we're doing it intentionally and on purpose. I love the word intentionally.
3: Right. Voluntarily.
5: Voluntarily, which is, sounds crazy, but it actually makes sense.
3: Well, yeah, because it's an investment, like the old seed and harvest thing.
5: Well, right. And what the trade is you're essentially swapping a future tax problem for a manageable strategic tax payment today. That's the trade. And then when we ran, and then what's fun to see the value of this, and what I would encourage clients to reach out or give us a call, is we build these models that show with this approach, it could mean hundreds of thousands of dollars of in difference of after tax wealth. And that's with a portfolio that, you know, yes, is, they have a meaningful portfolio, but I mean, it's not like they're, you know, running around with $10, $20, $30 million, and it's still making a difference of, in this particular case, actually hundreds of thousands of dollars in after-tax wealth.
3: Wow. And there's one other thing, and we've got about a minute here, Jack, and I know, but it's something you really need to consider, because, and women do tend to live longer, but at some point one spouse will pass away. What are the tax consequences then?
5: Well, right, and actually in this particular case, it is pretty clear that one spouse is going to live longer than the other, and they were very open about it, and it was part of the planning conversation. So, yeah, I mean, when that happens, and you're, and then basically she'll be now paying single tax brackets, so
3: right,
5: she'll get jacked up in the tax brackets, and you know that really is something that I don't think a lot of people think about. You don't want to think about it, but from a financial planning, a fiduciary perspective, it's extreme. We can run scenarios where we'll show you how much after tax wealth is created by doing it now together, as opposed to when there's just one person and you're paying into the single tax brackets.
3: Wow, there's so much to consider. So you did talk about IRMA, and that's really a tax, but you talked about overall tax considerations in retirement planning, and that's a big part of that conversation. Not the only, certainly, but a big part of it. And if you want to come in and get a look at your your very own case study. The opportunity is now.
5: That's right. For the first five callers that have saved $500,000 or more, please give the Hackman Wealth Team a call and let us run some tax analysis for you on your portfolio.
3: 703-997-5500, 703-997-5500. To the next five, a no-cost, no-obligation comprehensive review.
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3: 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Well, people are living longer. It's a fact. It's so much a fact, there's a term, longevity risk. And Russ is going to approach longevity, as he and the team do, with everyone they meet. Russ, you have to plan for a longer retirement now, and if retirement could last 30 years or more, what changes about the way that you should build the plan?
1: Yeah, I mean, we talk about this a lot, and it's kind of like, yeah, long retirement, get prepared for that. But then, you know, when we do sit down and meet with people week in and week out, you know, I was meeting with a woman this past week. She was single. She had $3.5 million saved. But, you know, she's in her late 60s, a lot of longevity in her family, and still, her portfolio's up, like everyone's portfolio's up the last few years. But she's saying, you know, I don't, and she's with a particular big box advisor. She's like, you know, I don't really know how to be sure that I'm okay, right? Mm-hmm. I'll talk a little bit about how you can not be 1,000% sure, but you can be 98, 99+% sure you're going to be okay, in my estimation, at least. We'll talk about that. But, yeah, increasingly one of the things is, you know, I don't think anyone believes the official inflation numbers coming out of the government, right? Now, they're saying it's 3.5 or something.
3: Gas pump says no.
1: Right, but like anybody who walks into a grocery store, and you know, we have some pretty well-off clients, and even the well-off ones are going like, man, like what happened at the grocery store, right? So the average person who saved like $1 million or $2 million, that is just far from a foregone conclusion that your money's gonna last, right? And you got to remember that I'm looking at the indices now. I mean, S&P's up 93% in the last 3 years, right? Wow. And, you know, that is all well and good, but that party will end sometime. And again, I'm not Dr. Doom here. That's just history. I have a thing here that it shows a bear market occurs every, this is from 1961, a bear market occurred every 5.5 years, average decline 35%. So look at your stocks, stress them down 0.35%, and please don't tell us it can't happen. Don't tell yourself
3: it can't happen,
1: right? So yeah, the way you do figure that out, and a lot of people I'll say, well, I'm not going to live past 85, but let me tell you, how many 95-year-olds do you know today that I think they'll all tell you they never expected to make it to 95.
3: Right, they shocked themselves. It seems like we all underestimate our lifespan.
1: Well, and then it is, you know, the advancement of healthcare is a lot of it, mm-hmm. right? And that's going to continue to advance. So you got to think that in 30 years from now, there's going to be a lot of 105-year-old people going like, man, I didn't think that was going to happen, right?
3: Should have taken better care of myself.
1: So, yeah, then you start running the numbers, and particularly if inflation is high, it's like, well, darn, like, price levels can double or triple.
3: Mm-hmm.
1: And I don't think anybody's done the right model on like excess inflation. We do that when folks come in to see us, like, how do you make sure my plan will stand up to inflation, stand up to the next big move down, because it will happen sometime. It's guaranteed to happen over the next 20 to 30 years.
3: Mm-hmm.
1: We're spending a ton of time on tax planning. Like, what do I do about these looming RMDs? Especially if you got a million plus in your IRAs, you got a problem coming that then ties into your Medicare costs. And all that is part of the detailed planning we get into when you come in to see us, and that's offered to the next five callers that have saved $500,000 or more for retirement.
0: 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Still to come on the show, the HSA clock.
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0: Russ Hackman and the team giving us a clear picture of our financial lives on this show, and especially when you meet with them, where certainly they can get more specific in a one-on-one. 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Well, they do still exist, well, obviously with government employees, but even just a tiny bit in the private sector, Russ, pensions. So we're going to talk a little bit about pensions, lump sum, monthly payment, the choices that you face. Why does a pension election, Russ, deserve more attention than many people give it?
1: Well, yeah, I mean, this is an important question. Very often in, you know, some of the big sort of, I'll call it private public kind of entities, like some of the big educational institutions, mm-hmm. some of the big hospitals, etc., you know, still offer some kind of pension program. You know, you get into questions around, okay, when I retire, will I take the lump sum? Will I take the pension? And, you know, unless you got a federal pension, which I wouldn't worry about, you know, even the state pensions are, you know, in the states that we live in, none of them are in great financial position.
3: Oh, so there's a risk there then.
1: Right?
3: Yeah.
1: Well, and, you know, we're not going to say that, you know, Boston or D.C. or surrounding areas are Detroit, but that's exactly what happened in Detroit.
3: Right.
1: Well, there's an awful lot of people that thought that they were going to have sweet pensions, and then effectively, you know, deterioration in the economy locally there, and just, you know, it just went the wrong way, and they had to hack a bunch of people's pensions. You know, that's hazardous. So we do see most people in the private sector and in like the state public sector elect to at least seriously evaluate the lump sum option, and basically taking a lump sum, rolling it into an IRA, and then, you know, basically investing, trying to invest better yourself than the returns that they're promising, right? Which in general, or you can compare and say, hey, this, you know, behind door number one, I can take the, you know, the pension and the survivor option. If I have a spouse, I can do that. And behind door number two, I can look at the private market, because the private market will sell you a pension. It's called an annuity.
3: Mm-hmm.
1: But some of, you know, again, we talk about annuities here.
3: Different
1: like
3: kinds.
1: Some are great, some are not. But,
3: right.
1: The, you know, I'd say that most people have less than $2 million, whether you have it coming from a pension or not. You should be evaluating, you know, something that offers you guaranteed lifetime income besides Social Security, right? If you're sitting here at 105, yeah, I mean, price levels will have gone up. But you better be sure you have something coming in, you know, no matter what, right? You know, that's super important. So this, we have a lot of folks who are getting close to making pension decisions. I'm painfully, all of us are painfully personally familiar with the pension paperwork, which comes in a nice and easy to handle 50-page document usually from your provider, your hospital, whoever you happen to work with. And fortunately, we're adept at those and, you know, helping you make the right decisions. And it is a very important decision. There's also a lot of private sector people that I've talked to that got really hosed, like the people that worked for airlines, you know, they just got crushed. Because the, you know, the airlines all went bankrupt September 11th, COVID, they all got crushed, So, anyway, that kind of planning, it's important, and it's offered to the next five callers that have saved $500,000 or more for retirement.
3: 703-997-5500, 703-997-5500 to the next five, a no-cost, no-obligation comprehensive review. Still to come on the show, how do you know if your plan will stand up to a very long retirement, inflation, and more volatile markets?
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8: WML News at 10:30. Good morning. I'm Maria Leaf. Ohio gubernatorial candidate Vivek Ramaswamy on Fox's Hannity talked about the positive reactions from Americans to Trump administration border policies despite public backlash from Democrats. Ramaswamy emphasizing the need for border control and upholding the rule of law.
9: An open border is not a border. A nation without borders is not, in some sense, a nation at all. And I look at not just the southern border policies, but the other policies that even left-wing cities have imposed.
8: Democrats outraged at the Supreme Court's latest ruling regarding temporary status protection, which gave illegal immigrants sanction in the U.S. Vice President J.D. Vance issuing a warning to Iran that further attacks would be met with force following U.S. strikes on Iranian targets along the Strait of Hormuz. The vice president saying on X, quote, Iran signed a ceasefire agreement. We have honored it. If they have disagreements with how the MOU is being applied, they can pick up the phone, but violence will be met with violence. WML traffic from the Hadid Carpet Cleaning Traffic Center.
10: In Virginia, northbound 95, you got heavy volume, pretty solid delays moving between Dale City up toward the Fairfax County Parkway. Now, at this time, no big issues on the Beltway. Southbound DC 295 as you move around from Benning Road down toward Pennsylvania Avenue, often on slow traffic there. Going into Maryland, the Interloop, you've got some heavy traffic as you move past Colesville Road and then over by the I-95 interchange and stop and go. Northbound BW Parkway, often on delays from the Beltway interchange up toward Powder Mill Road. Now from GarageDoorRepair.com, here is WMAL Weather Channel forecast.
11: Scattered showers and thunderstorms will pop up from this morning into the afternoon with a high near 82. More rain tonight with a low in the upper 60s. And we're not done with the wet weather on Sunday. There will be some more showers and thunderstorms at times with a high headed to 84. I'm meteorologist Jeff Maher from the Weather Channel on WMAL.
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1: So speaking directly to my friends in the DMV, an important announcement. We are going to be switching to podcast only in the DC area. 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If you're new to podcasts, and you know a lot of people still are getting the hang of them, then just go to Google and type in podcast Wall Street Sweeper Russell Hackman, something like that.
3: Brings it right up. Yep,
1: you're definitely gonna get it. Right. So moving ahead again, I was talking about the markets being pretty squirrely again. Things back down. We don't know if they'll resume back up. But really more and more questions about how much is being spent on AI investment and whether, and I don't think anyone disputes that AI is going to be big, but whether or not all this capital that's being invested can earn an adequate return. And whether that ultimately will undermine the future growth of those stocks, at least in the next couple years. And so those are important questions. Also, what's going on in inflation? That's an important question. We'll continue to talk about all this and more. This is your chance to give us a call next five and come in and see us in Arlington. We're going to maintain that office, of course. And that is offered to the next five callers that have saved $500,000 or more for retirement.
3: And the office is in Arlington, Fairfax Drive, near the Ballston Street Metro. 703-997-5500. 703-997-5500. 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
3: Well, it's been called the triple tax benefit. We're going to talk about the HSA and the HSA clock now as we continue with Russ Hackman and the Wall Street Sweeper. 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And, of course, the podcast is there, too, and so much more at HackmanWealth.com. Yeah, the HSA, if you're eligible for it, and under 65, Russ, it's a good thing at least to look at. I mean, why should health savings accounts planning get a second look before age 65?
1: You know, it's a lot of out-of-pocket costs, right? And the 2026 HSA contribution limits are $4,400 for self-only coverage and $8,750 for family coverage. Mm-hmm. And so the idea of sort of building up those savings accounts, particularly when you are working, that is a smart thing to do to cover future Medicare costs because... or out-of-pocket costs because the amounts that you put into those plans are taken out of pre-tax money and the money goes directly to pay for healthcare costs. So effectively, you are never paying tax on that income that goes to pay for those Medicare costs.
3: Right? They're very liberal with the defined medical usage.
1: Yeah, right. I mean, you can buy like sunglasses with it, right? So, like, that aren't even prescription, I think. So, yeah. I think you get a lot of your sort of daily type of shopping that you might do at like, pharmacy or something, sure. You know, that's permitted too. So, you know,
3: and you can spend after 65. You just can only contribute until 65. Certainly, it comes in handy after 65 because they're out of pocket cost with Medicare.
1: Well, that's right. And we do see a lot of folks who have contributed to HSAs and accumulated pretty substantial amounts. And, you know, that's definitely smart. So, yeah. And as noted, when you do enroll in Medicare, then your ability to contribute generally ends, right? Mm-hmm. And that can surprise people, right? So, and the things that you can use, those HSA funds, can be for qualified expenses that include deductibles, co-pays, co-insurance, sometimes Medicare premiums. Mm-hmm. But then, as mentioned, a lot of other costs. So, in many cases, we see couples that both have an HSA, and that can be smart. There's this listener question here, Dave, that we got around HSAs. Why don't you read that off to
3: us? Okay, they're saying I'm 64, still working, and my employer plan has an HSA. Now, I keep hearing Medicare changes the rules. Should I stop contributing automatically when I turn 65?
1: Yeah, well, what our research showed is that recent HSA guidance emphasizes that Medicare enrollment and not just birthday age is the key trigger, right? So generally you have to stop at that point. Okay. Right? So, you know, that's sort of, I think, what we needed to cover about HSAs. And, you know, I want to shift gears for a second and just kind of talk about, you know, kind of the most topical items. And, you know, this will kind of lead into our next segment, which addresses... You know, our next segment is going to get into some more listener questions. Mm-hmm. But some of the more topical items that people are bringing to us now in today's market, right? You know, number one is, I mean, we get inundated with calls about long-term tax planning.
3: Yeah.
1: Right? And, you know, people saying... I don't know. I do know that at age 73 or 75, I'm going to have to start taking RMDs. It's 75 if you're born in age 19 or in the year, rather, 1960 or later. So we're seeing a lot of people say, look, I know that these RMDs are coming. Some people... Even earlier than the RMDs, or I'd say a good number of people we hear from, they're like, all of a sudden, they're like, whoa, like, why did my Social Security check go down?
3: Right.
1: Or why am I getting higher Part D and B premiums for my Medicare, right? Which, again, if you started Social Security, shows up like, hey, my Medicare check just got smaller. Like, right. Why the heck did that happen, right? And that's because of our friend Crazy Aunt Irma. basically starts knocking down your Social Security via increased Medicare costs, you know, and it happens kind of easier than you think, for particularly for single people, you know, widower, etc. 109,000 of basically gross income, right? So a lot of people start to get that kicking in.
3: Yeah.
1: And 218,000 for married couples. And then even if it doesn't kick in prior to your RMD age, we see it just really kicks in for many, many people. If you, especially if you have over a million or 2 million or more. And as the numbers go up, it's just a worse and worse issue that your RMDs, your tax brackets, your Medicare costs are just going to get worse and worse for the rest of your life.
3: Right. And it seems like we have a lifetime of health insurance premiums going up, whether we're on Medicare or not.
1: It really is just adding insult to injury, because it's like, and people just, when they call us and meet with us, they are upset, to put it mildly. It's
3: rightly
1: like,
3: so.
1: I contributed to all these things and they're just hosing me in the end.
3: Right.
1: The good news is there are strategies to address RMDs and IRMA. 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
3: 703-997-5500, 703-997-5500 to the next five, a no-cost, no-obligation comprehensive review. 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
3: And now questions from people just like you. And we're back with the Wall Street Sweeper. Russ Hackman is president of Hackman Wealth Partners and author of the book Wall Street Is Not Your Friend. So let's jump into the questions here, Russ. My spouse thinks planning to age 100 is depressing. I think it's responsible. How do we talk about longevity without making retirement feel scary?
1: Well, I mean, you know, there's a lot of things that you got to do in life that you don't necessarily wish you had to do, right?
3: Right.
1: I think we've all learned that lesson, from taking your medicine to potentially planning to live a lot longer than you thought you might, right? And it's not a great thing to be like, you know, some people do say to me, well, you know, nobody in my family ever lived past 85. But, you know, if you look at the statistics, they are somewhere in the area of, depending on which study or whatever you look at, that for a given, you know, set of people in their 60s or 70s, that there is a, you know, 30 to 50% chance that one of them makes up to age 95, and something between a 10 and 20% chance that someone lives to age 100.
3: And that's going to increase.
1: Yeah, and it's not super smart to say, well, that ain't going to be me, because what if it is?
3: Right. Better plan accordingly.
1: So, you know, you can kind of try to turn it on its head and say, look, this is just smart planning. It also does force you to answer questions like, okay, Well, and you got to talk about these things. Like, what if, you know, every couple or every individual has had to contemplate things that are difficult, right? It's like, hey, what if I lose a marble or two, right? Who's going to help me? I'm telling you, who's not going to help you is somebody at the end of a you know, one of these huge firms that is at the end of a phone call. Right. Those people are not going to help you when you lose a marble or two. Right. And very often they turn over every 2 to 3 years.
3: Well, actually, Medicare only helps briefly in the terms of long term care. Right.
1: Well, that's right. Yeah. But I mean, I'm talking more about just, you know, helping keep your finances on track.
3: I got like, you. OK.
1: You know, we client who we've had this happen with several clients where, you know, they get into health issues or, you know, their spouse develops memory issues and then they're more on their own. And then the question is, well, what are we going to do then? And the answer better not be like, let's not talk about it. Right.
3: Right.
1: The answer has got to be that I've got somebody that I trust that will have our back when this happens. And, you know, I'm thinking of a recent client in the Boston area that we've been helping several years. But, you know, he's having some memory issues and he used to deal with all the money. And that now she had some health issues. And between her and her kids and friends, you know, during that period, you know, we made sure that their bills got paid, that there was the right amount of money in their accounts, that they actually moved to a different facility and they needed proof of funds and all of that. And we helped make sure it all got done, right? And, you know, you really, I've said the sort of joke, quote-unquote joke, tongue-in-cheek several times, but by the time you're 95 or 85 or whatever age, you better have somebody you really trust to fix your car.
3: Right.
1: As your doctors and some financial person who is going to be able to help you when you're most vulnerable. Mm-hmm. And in a lot of couples, or, you know, the deal is that one person is usually the money more of the money person than the other. And it's not necessarily men, women, whatever. I've seen all different.
3: Yeah.
1: We've all seen all different permutations of that. But if the person who deals with the money becomes incapacitated or, God forbid, passes away, and we've seen it, it is awful. And, you know, with the right kind of planning and for our clients, you know, it's, it is, yeah. I mean, we can help. Obviously, we help with finances. We help with asset allocation. We help with money management. We help people set up estate planning. We help people with long-term tax planning. But you gotta do that what if planning also, and in some cases, particularly when one spouse, they really are looking at the numbers and they're like, hey, this stuff is Greek to me. Mm-hmm. It is very important to have somebody you could trust. And again, it doesn't have to be us, but it better be somebody.
3: Right.
1: It better be not somebody you know ain't going to be gone and like change jobs in the next 3 years. It better be somebody who, you know, is going to have your back. And in many cases, it's, and we've done this rehearsal with clients, like if something happens to him or something happens to her, hand over this card, whether it's mine or Jack's or Claire's, and just call them.
3: That's really good.
1: They're going to deal with everything.
3: Yeah.
1: They're going to tell you what to do so that if something happens to me, the last thing you want to be worried about is money and the financial plan when that's not your thing.
3: Mm-hmm.
1: Right?
3: Exactly.
1: So be sure you trust your advisor in those kind of scenarios. That is, you know, I tell people, you know, for all the talk about managing risk and income and taxes and this or that, you know, that may be the most important thing that we do, actually, or that a good advisor does. Let's hit this other question here. around estate planning, Dave.
3: Saying our estate attorney drafted documents years ago, but nobody has reviewed our IRA beneficiary since then. Is that a big deal?
1: Well, you know, most accounts should have beneficiary designations. I think most people know this. You know, your IRAs are no different. You don't really want to make a trust a beneficiary. A trust cannot own either an IRA. The bigger question we get, again, on top of all these financial questions is like, oh man, I've just been not getting my estate plan done, right? Or if I live in a state like Massachusetts that has estate tax, then what am I doing to make sure that I'm going to be subject to the minimum of that? Because the threshold of Massachusetts is $2 million a person, right? And we talk about all those really important things and more when you come in to see us. And that's offered to the next five calls that have saved $500,000 or more for retirement.
3: 703-997-5500. 703-997-5500. To the next five, a no cost, no obligation, comprehensive review. Russ has covered a lot, but coming up, he'll bring it all home.
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3: 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It's available there, as is Russ's book, Wall Street Is Not Your Friend. Russ, as always, you've covered a lot, and use this closing segment a lot of times just to kind of bring it home, kind of sum everything up.
1: Yeah, that's right, Dave. We have covered some good stuff today. You know, among the most important things to kind of take away messages. One is, yet again, I'm saying the S&P 500 is up 90% in the last 3 years. And if you're sitting there thinking it's going to go up 10-15% a year forever, that's just not a smart thing. And you should know better than to think that. And I talk to people, it kind of blows my mind when I talk to people who are like, oh yeah, I'll make 15-20% a year. Yeah, it's like,
3: at some point the party does slow down, at least.
1: Right. And you know
3: the cops come tell you to keep the noise down or something,
1: right? And you know, to some extent, you know, if you're feeling awfully confident about your investing abilities or whatever over the last 3 years, I mean, to me it's a little bit like the rubber ducky in the bathtub that thinks it's, you know, flying to the sky when the bathtub fills up. Right? You know, the bathtub filled out, and you know, when they yank the drain, you're gonna be right back down to the bottom, right? Right. So there is, again, there's so many tools to lock in gains, but hey, you could keep and then keep earning if the market keeps ripping, you know. Great. I don't want the market to go down, but it will. Mm-hmm. But I do not want people losing all of their gains, right? That's just so important. We talked about using HSAs properly. We had some great listener questions. We talked about the importance of having a good financial partner that's not some kid at the end of an 800 number firm, you know, 800 number. We talked about the importance of long-term tax planning. Again and again, that's one of the biggest ways you can move the needle, is trying to play offense around RMDs and IRMA. And if people tell you there's nothing to be done there, or you're too old to do anything about those things, we can show you mathematically that that ain't true. And there's a lot of bad advice being given out there. So continue, please, to tune in every week for what at least we think is some darn good advice. And we wish everyone a upcoming happy 4th of July. And again, we do appreciate everyone that continues to come in and meet us, because it sure has been a busy year of people taking smart steps to protect themselves from inflation, markets, taxes, etc. And here's your last chance of this show to give us a call. Come in and see us at one of our convenient offices. Next five calls that have saved $500,000 or more for retirement.
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8: WMAL News at 11. I'm Maria Leaf. Bob Rain accusing Iran of launching a new drone attack targeting the island nation.
25: A statement from Bahrain's foreign minister says a number of Iranian drones targeted the country. It did not elaborate on the target. Bahrain is home to the U.S. Navy's 5th Fleet, but there is no word if the U.S. assets were the intended target. And it comes just hours after the U.S. struck Iranian targets along the Strait of Hormuz, after what President Trump called a, quote, foolish violation of last week's ceasefire deal. The retaliatory strikes from the U.S. came one day after an Iranian drone hit cargo ships crossing the strait.
8: Fox's Chanley Painter. As the debate over data centers heats up around the country, Frederick County is looking to ensure its newest center is not causing air quality issues.
26: Frederick County Executive Jessica Fitzwater has formally requested that the Maryland Department of the Environment establish an expanded air quality monitoring program in the Adamstown area as the Quantum Frederick campus is built. She says the county's doing what it can to keep the air clean, but air quality regulations fall within the state's jurisdiction. Fitzwater says the county put a new air quality monitor at Carroll Manor Elementary School following concerns from residents. But so far, she says none of the county's sensors have indicated the air quality in Adamstown is worse than other areas. Heather Curtis on WMAL and WMAL.com.
8: A former president expected to speak today at a Democratic Party fundraiser in Maryland.
27: The Maryland Democratic Party's hosting what they call a Fight Back and Win gala tonight, with former President Joe Biden as the scheduled keynote speaker. The event will follow the first ever Fight Back and Win Summit, described as a day featuring strategic training sessions focused on advocacy, coalition building, digital engagement, and fundraising. Maryland's Governor Wes Moore has said he's not running for president in 2028, though he announced just this week a plan to deliver a speech on July 4th from the Maryland State House during President Trump's rally on the National Mall. Jessica Rosenthal, Fox News.
8: President Trump, meanwhile, delivered the keynote address at the Faith and Freedom Coalition's Road to Majority Conference, and during his remarks, he called for an end to universal mail-in balloting, proposing that mail-in options be restricted.
28: We want
0: No mail-in ballots except for illness, disability, and military deployment or travel. We'll be very judicious. Look what's happening in California, where the ballots still aren't in.
8: The president's comments follow weeks of national scrutiny regarding the extended timeline for certifying election results, noting that it took over a week to confirm the outcomes of California's gubernatorial primary and the L.A. mayoral primary following this month's elections. An election worker in New York.

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4: In Maryland, heavy traffic along the inner loop as you move between Colesville Road over toward the I-95 interchange. In the district, southbound DC 295, traffic crawling from Benning Road down toward East Capitol Street. Into Virginia, northbound 395, you've got the heavy traffic beginning around Boundary Channel Drive across 14th Street Bridge. And then southbound 95 around the Purple Heart Bridge, your usual stop and go. Northbound delays off and on between Stafford up to almost to the Springfield interchange. Now, GarageDoorRepair.com, here is the WMAL Weather Channel forecast.
5: Scattered showers and thunderstorms will pop up from this morning into the afternoon with a high near 82. More rain tonight with a low in the upper 60s. And we're not done with the wet weather on Sunday. There will be some more showers and thunderstorms at times with a high headed to 84. I'm meteorologist Jeff Marr from the Weather Channel on WMAL.
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10: Mm-hmm.
9: Have you been to any Nets games this season?
10: I haven't. Sadly, I have
9: what?
10: Not yet.
9: That is
10: not
9: sad.
10: Yet. Yep, yep. And they got some young players right now that getting this franchise turned around.
9: That's right. That's right.
10: Yeah, but they got some good young talent. I've had a bunch of friends that have gone recently and have enjoyed the games. So
9: it's so fun.
10: They're turning this organization back around.
9: That's it.
10: Slowly.
9: That's it. One game at a time.
10: That's right.
9: That's how it works with not just baseball, but with all professional sports.
10: That's true.
9: When it comes to Major League Baseball, though, if you look at how teams win, success, it doesn't always come from those big home runs. The same can be said for your retirement strategy, as it would turn out. This is financial author Patrick Kelly talking about the idea of singles and doubles and winning on that strategy.
11: I think people feel like they need to hit home runs or grand slams to win this retirement game, and it's not true. All they need to do is hit singles and doubles over and over and over again, getting on base over and over and over again, and never taking a loss. I mean, think about it. We're using the baseball analogy a little further. If you could hit a single every single time and never strike out, you're going to win that game.
9: Something that you and I have spoken before, Abe, on the radio show,

0: is how you see so many people arriving to the doorstep of retirement with $1 million, $2 million, $5 million, $10 million. And you're saying to them, you have won the game. Like, you are there. Yes. You have arrived. So if singles and doubles win the game, how does that translate into winning our own retirement game?
1: Right. Well, I did play baseball all my life. And I got to play at Liberty University. And I know firsthand that, look, getting on base and the team who gets on base the most typically has the best chance of winning. And the singles and doubles are what wins games. You know, sometimes a home run wins games. Sometimes home runs win games. But usually the guys that swing for the fences and have the most home runs also strike out the most as well. So getting on base is the name of the game in retirement as well. So, look, getting on base, just like good teams focus on base hits, getting on base, retirees who stay invested, follow a clear plan through markets ups and downs, are far more likely to score over time than going for, you know, the hot stock, you know, at that time.
0: Yeah.
1: Chasing bad pitches, one of the biggest kind of swing for the fences mistakes that retirees can make is selling after the market drops, right? Mm-hmm. Letting emotion take over, emotional exits, lock in losses. Similar to chasing a pitch in the dirt, striking out when patience would have kept you alive in the inning, and guessing for the perfect pitch. Once investors step out of the game, many wait far too long to get back in. They'll say, oh, I just want to wait till the next president gets in or whatever it is that they're thinking about. But the markets don't wait for you, and you want to stay invested. It's time in the market long term versus timing the market. And so that's like waiting for the perfect pitch that never comes instead of taking the easy singles when it's offered. We want to get on base. We want stability. We want simplicity in retirement. We want a boring retirement plan almost. Boring is not bad, right? I mean, if your portfolio is all over the place and up and down, and that is not good, right? We want stability in retirement. So simple and boring can be a very good thing in terms of your retirement plan. And we want to avoid big, sudden changes with lots of volatility. Instead, we want the opposite in retirement. So in baseball, getting on base would be the equivalent. Singles and doubles.
0: Okay.
1: We just worked with a gentleman out of Alexandria, Virginia, early 60s, just retired in the last couple years, former firefighter. So had a 457 plan and just no idea what to do at the point of retirement. You know, knew how to contribute to the 457. He's got a pension. Concerned with having the money last. This is the single gentleman. Mm-hmm. Doesn't really have a lot of beneficiaries. So he's really focused on planning for himself over his lifetime. Really wanting to understand his investments in the 457 plan better. Wanting to make the right pension decision. Wanting to be able to enjoy these assets while he's alive and while he's in good health. Versus maybe having regrets in your late 70s and 80s, having wished that you enjoyed your money in your early years when you were able.
0: Right.
1: All of these were reasons why he came in, and then we put together a plan for him that addressed all these things. We first put together a 401k x-ray, for him specifically, a 457 x-ray.
0: Okay.
1: A deep dive into that employer plan of his and the investments that were in his specific plan. The pros and cons of them, there were positive parts. There were also some parts that could be improved.
0: Sure.
1: And he was looking for steady growth with protection. You know, so many pre-retirees and retirees are looking for this and just really didn't want to have to worry about his money, right? Wanted a plan that could be on autopilot where he could go and do the things that he wanted to do in retirement and worry a lot less about his money in retirement. If you're 55 and older, you've saved $500,000 or more for your retirement, we'd like to also offer you the same 457, 401k, you might have a TSP, 403b x-ray, just like we provided to this gentleman, to look at the assets, look at his accumulation assets that he's built so far, the pros and cons of those, side by side, a retirement income plan that can take those assets and turn them into enjoyable income. Do you need or want a second look at your employer plan, whether it's a TSP, 401k, 403b, or old employer plan? We'd be happy to offer that to you. To the next five callers and others, complimentary.
0: 571-570-3559 is the number to dial right now. Give us a call. Let's set a time for a review of your employer-provided retirement account, whether that's the 457, like this firefighter, you've got a 401k, TSPs, a lot of government workers in this area. 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It's 571-570-3559. All right, keeping on the theme of things not to do in our retirement and with our retirement savings, Abe. There's an article on MoneyWise.com listing out things that can derail our retirement plans. And it includes some of the usual culprits, things like markets, taxes, long-term care costs. But it also mentioned, quote, slow leak spending habits. And so this article went on to say that most retirees don't spend their wealth on things like yachts or luxury watches. I laugh just thinking about people that come to the office, Abe, and the hardworking people of the DC metro area just walking in, oh, my yacht, Buffy. Like, this is not, they're not the people
1: not the case
0: that you're normally meeting with at Abish Financial Services. But what can happen is that they gradually lose their wealth through uninteresting and often overlooked expenses. So what are these expenses that we are not thinking about, we are not planning for? And how do you help people build plans so that they don't have this slow leak on their savings?
1: Well, first off, you know, I want to encourage our listeners to stop wondering if they're going to be okay and start planning, right? And the more you plan, the more clarity and confidence you're going to have around your specific financial situation. But it takes you, you know, being proactive. It takes you picking up the phone, making the call, doing research, seeking out retirement planning firm, a fiduciary retirement planning firm that you think, you know, could be a good fit for you and your goals and objectives. But from the article, and I see this all the time, emergencies don't stop. You know, unexpected expenses don't stop in retirement. In fact, they continue sometimes at the worst possible time, and sometimes it all comes down at once and happens at once.
0: Yeah.
1: Here's a couple examples. A lot of times retirees continue spending as if their income is still coming in, as if that paycheck is still coming in, even when they're drawing down on their savings. And over time, that habit can quickly chip away at a portfolio that once felt more sufficient, right? Especially if the markets are down and things are choppy, we're taking out money for income, but then, you know, a furnace goes, a water furnace goes, an HVAC unit goes, oh, we need a new car. We've had this car for 20 years and the new car is going to be, you know, 50 grand, 80 grand, 100 grand for a nice SUV.
0: Yeah.
1: You know, our daughter's getting married earlier than we thought. We've got an extra, you know, $25,000, $50,000, in wedding expenses. And oftentimes, Heather, our clients are sandwiched right in between helping their parents that are aging and their kids that are not on their own yet.
0: Got it.
1: Financially. And so we see that just some, you know, extra income and cash flow coming out to take care of their parents or to take care of a child, you know, financially, that's not fully on their own yet. And it happens to our clients, a lot of people that we see, that these unexpected, you know, emergencies and expenses just pop up. It's life. It's part of life.
0: It is.
1: But
0: yep,
1: we want to have a plan.
0: That's right.
1: For the unexpected as much as possible. So we just recently worked with a couple out of Percival, Virginia, Western Loudoun County, a couple million bucks saved, 5 risk on our risk scale, just middle of the road, conservative investors, both former government employees with TSPs, FERS pensions, Social Security checks. And that's where the majority of their life savings was built, in that thrift savings plan, which is, you know, much like a 401k for a non-government worker, just a really good way to accumulate and sock away money, but we found not the best distribution or income tool at all.
0: Okay.
1: And so here's this couple out of Percival, Virginia, just looking for clarity around how they can retire and how they can package it all together. Came to us with no income plan or roadmap, lots of unforeseen expenses on their farm. They live on a bunch of land out there in Western Loudoun.
0: Mm-hmm.
1: Unforeseen expenses there on the farm, and then just some unforeseen family things going on the farm. You know how family things go sometimes.
0: Yes, we do.
1: You know, they pop up.
0: Yes,
1: and
0: we do.
1: And that's what happens when we got to take care of family.
0: That's right.
1: So the solution for them and what we did for them, Heather, is we put together a comprehensive retirement income plan and retirement roadmap. That put together all of their income streams, their pensions from the government, their Social Security checks, but also the TSPs. We consolidated them. We merged them together. We put them together into a phase two retirement plan where they could take those TSPs, those accumulation buckets of money, so those assets, and turn them into enjoyable, stable income that can be there for everything life throws at you, right?
0: Mm-hmm.
1: You need continued growth, but you also need protection. This family wanted to preserve the assets for their families. They also wanted to make sure they had money set aside for expenses and emergencies, mm-hmm. for healthcare, all of it. And so if you're 55 years old and older, you're listening right now, you also have $500,000 or more of investable assets we can help you manage. We'd like to put together the same comprehensive income plan and roadmap that we put together for this couple in Percival for you, to help you follow and track what you're doing in retirement. To the next 5 callers and others, complimentary.
0: 571-570 3559. Give us a call right now. Let's set a time on the calendar for you to start this conversation with Abe and his team about your own retirement income plan and roadmap. 571-570-3559. It's that number to dial right now to schedule a time on the calendar. That's 571-570-3559. We're going to give you a minute to make that call while we take a quick break. Then we'll be back with more of The Retirement Key on WMAL right after this.
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0: 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So one of the things that can throw a retirement budget into a state of chaos is the, quote, unexpected event, because life does not stop when you get to retirement, Abe. You know this very well. The Center for Retirement Research says, whatever your yearly budget is, you should set aside 10% of it for unexpected expenses. What have you seen in your office at Abish Financial, Abe, as far as common events that can derail a retirement budget? What should we be on the lookout for in our own futures?
1: I think one of the biggest things that we see is going to be an unexpected healthcare event. So from this article, here's a few of them, with healthcare surprises being one of them. And sometimes it's just not the expense, but it's a lack of liquidity that throws people for a huge challenge. You know, most people have most of their money saved in pre-taxed accounts. So, okay, although the dollars might be liquid, well, if we're pulling $50K out, $100K or whatever it is from an IRA, it's fully taxable right out of a pre-taxed account. So, yeah, it's liquid, but then we're getting hammered with tax when we take money out. Healthcare surprises can be a major and reoccurring budget disruptor. Research shows that greater than expected costs for dental care, prescriptions, in-home care, and nursing homes fall squarely into the unexpected category. These healthcare shocks affect a majority of retirees in a given year and often arrive without much warning. I've seen that a handful of times. Rainy day expenses are more common than people realize. I mean, just stuff happening at home. I hear about it all the time. And then family-related financial events, where sometimes, you know, our clients have to take care of other family members financially, and things pop up unexpectedly. In fact, we just helped a couple that had an unexpected healthcare event that's been clients of ours for some time. They're in their mid-60s here in the D.C. metro area. Over $10 million of wealth accumulated and saved, but an unexpected healthcare event happened to the family, specifically to the wife, so much so that even at 65 years old, roughly, she needs help in the home taking care of herself.
0: Got it.
1: And the help needed is so much that the husband can't really help, right? Okay. They need, you know, people to come in inside the home.
0: Yeah.
1: She needs professional help, you know, to come into the home and help her. Well, fortunately, when they became clients, we set up a hybrid insurance plan. It is life insurance, but it's got living benefits inside of it. We call it like a hybrid plan because you don't have to die to use the coverage. You can actually accelerate and spend down the death benefit while you're alive for a living need like long-term care. Okay. So in fact, they were able to file a claim, and they're going to be receiving money on a monthly basis to help pay for that care. Now, you can self-insure. 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I urge you to take it really seriously and have a plan for it, whether it's self-insuring or a combination of self-insuring and an insurance purchase, to help you pay for something like that. So let's get a plan in place. If you're 55 years old and older, you've saved $500,000 or more of manageable investable assets that we can help you with. We want to offer you the same healthcare and long-term care plan analysis that we offer to this couple here in the DC metro area that actually is helping them right now to plan for this healthcare event that they've had. To the next five callers and others, complimentary.
0: 571-570-3559 is the number you're dialing right now. Let's set a time to begin the conversation about your own healthcare and long-term care plan and analysis. Give us a call right now to set a time on the calendar. It's 571-570-3559, 571-570-3559. You can take a minute right now to make that call. Then, some experts say the same warning signs that happened around the 1929 stock market crash are showing up in today's market environment. We'll ask Abe what that means for you and your retirement savings when we come back with more of The Retirement Key on WMAL right after this.
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17: WMAL News at 11:30. I'm Maria Leaf. In 2025, President Trump established the Religious Liberty Commission to study American religious freedom. And now the commission's released in a formal report. The commission's chair and Texas Lieutenant Governor Dan Patrick on Fox's The Ingram Angle explained why he thinks the commission's important and highlighted some of the findings of that report.
18: We are a praying nation. We are the last stand for religious liberty on the planet. And so when the president appointed me chair of this commission a year ago, we've done yeoman's work, seven hearings, 103 witnesses, 200 pages of testimony. It's all there. It's all the testimony.
17: The report also includes suggestions to repeal the Johnson Amendment, which bans political activities by religious groups, and to print posters that show Americans' religious liberty rights. Bahrain's foreign ministry saying it was targeted by a number of Iranian drones, and as tensions are escalating around the Strait of Hormuz. That reported Iranian drone attack comes about 48 hours after Secretary of State Marco Rubio visited Bahrain for a meeting with members of the Gulf Cooperation Council, where they discussed the U.S.-Iran deal and next steps for the Middle East. WMAL traffic and weather next.
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2: In Virginia, northbound Interstate 95, traffic heavy as you move between Garrisonville up toward Duffers Road. Very heavy traffic. Dale City northbound up toward the Occoquan, and some heavier traffic up toward the Springfield Interchange. Southbound on 95, the one slow spot between Springfield and Stafford County is right at the Purple Heart Bridge. Northbound 395, heavy traffic around Boundary Channel Drive. DC 295 from Benning Road down toward East Capitol. Heavy traffic in Maryland. The inner loop slows from Colesville Road to the I-95 interchange. Now from GarageDoorRepair.com, here is the WMAL Weather Channel forecast.
21: Scattered showers and thunderstorms will pop up from this morning into the afternoon with a high near 82. More rain tonight with a low in the upper 60s. And we're not done with the wet weather on Sunday. There will be some more showers and thunderstorms at times with a high headed 84. I'm meteorologist Jeff Marr from the Weather Channel on WMAL.
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0: Hope you're enjoying your day so far and glad to have you spending some of it here with us. I'm Heather Branch, here with Abe on the radio to ask for his ideas on what you can do to better prepare for this next phase of your financial life, focusing on all the things that you want to do now that you have finally arrived to retirement's doorstep. Prioritizing hobbies and family and vacation time after decades of prioritizing work and raising the families and doing all the things you've done for everybody else. At Abish Financial, a local independent financial and retirement planning firm, they are helping folks all around the DC metro area. They are here for you as well, because there is a lot to do for retirement, but you don't have to do it by yourself. Like I was saying, you've already done the hard work. Now let Abe and his team come in and do some work for you. As you're listening today, of course, reach out to us to go ahead and set some time on Abe's calendar. It's 571-570-3559, or you can find us anytime at theretirementkey.com. So there's this financial reporter who spent years studying the 1929 stock market crash. And he says that a lot of the same warning signs, Abe, are showing up today. CNBC's Andrew Ross Sorkin was recently speaking about it on 60 Minutes. And here's what he said.
22: The crazy part about this is from 1928 to September of 1929, the stock market was up 90%.
23: When you say the stock market was way up, right, immediately I think of now. Are you scared?
22: I'm anxious. I'm anxious that we are at prices that may not feel sustainable. And what I don't know is we are either living through some kind of remarkable boom, and part of that's artificial intelligence and technology and all of that, or everything's overpriced.
23: Or we're reliving
22: 1929.
0: We are in a remarkable phase. I mean, right, nobody can deny right. the technology right. sector, what mm-hmm. it's done for, what mm-hmm. AI is doing and what the technology sector has done for so many of our portfolios, Abe. But
1: sure.
0: I mean, do you agree with this commentary? Do you see parallels? Does it matter, or is it just too different today to compare?
1: You have to take everything like that with a grain of salt.
0: Okay.
1: I think it's worth listening to and worth, you know, realizing that, hey, even though we are in a huge boom, this AI technology boom, and yeah. I think that's exactly what it is, that we still need to be cautiously optimistic, right? We don't want to get greedy or just think that the markets will continue to be up 20-something percent every single year. And man, they really have year over year for a while now. But you know, not that long ago, we had the tech bubble crash. You know, that was in the early 2000s. And we had 2008. That was less than 20 years ago. Mm-hmm. Then fast forward to COVID. Yes, that was brief. Yes, that was just intra-year. It wasn't even the whole year. Mm-hmm. The markets were resilient that year. But then we had 2022. The markets were down. Let's say the S&P 500 specifically, close to 20% that year for the calendar year. And that's only a handful of years ago. So, you know, and interest rates rose 7 times, I think, that year. And that was a big reason for the markets being down. But the point is, you know, we're not that far removed from the markets being down in a calendar year by negative 20% or so of 2022. Yeah, that's only 4 years ago.
0: Mm-hmm.
1: So we have to remember that, right? That just as quickly as the markets can go up, they can go down. And recently here, the last couple of calendar years, we've had these big entry year swings where, you know, even in 2025, in early 2025, March and April, the S&P was down almost negative 20. And it came all the way back by the end of the year to about a positive 17. That's a big swing.
0: Right.
1: But that's what we saw happen. So, you know, for those of you listening that are, you know, 55 to 60, you know, 60 to 65, 70, 75, you're about to pull the trigger and retire. You're getting really, really close, or you have maybe successfully retired. You more than likely have the money that you need to last you the rest of your life. You just want to be cautious, right? You want your money to last the next 30 years if you live that long, but you also want to think about protecting it, preserving it. So look, you can let the markets, you could let the government be in charge of your money, of your financial and retirement plan, or you can take the reins. The choice is yours. And that's what well over 1,000 clients here at Abish Financial have done, is they've been proactive. They've said, you know what? We're going to control as much as we can. And we're going to put together a retirement plan that is best suited for us. We're going to tune out the noise as much as possible. We're still going to pay attention somewhat, mm-hmm. right? Because some of it might affect us. Mm-hmm. But when we actually put a plan together, that's where we can control as much as we can. And that's what's going to give us as much clarity and confidence as we need, or that we can create headed into retirement. Yeah. We just worked with a couple in Ashburn, Virginia. This is where we're headquartered. About $2 million accumulated. Government contractors, which we work with a lot of government contractors, sure. and obviously government employees, military, mm-hmm. In their late 60s, the wife is retiring soon. The husband's retiring in about 3 to 4 years. And the natural things that they're concerned with, that so many people are concerned about, the markets, even though the markets have been resilient, even though the markets have been positive and doing well, people understand that, well, how long are the markets going to continue to go up? You know, how many calendar years in a row will the S&P be up, you know, 15, 20, 25% before they turn around? And if and when they do turn around, are we in position to have our nest egg protected so we don't take a huge loss right at the point of retirement? Needing to put together a retirement plan. They were an 8 risk when they met with us initially, wanting to become a 60-40, looking for guidance on Social Security, on pensions, on tax reduction or reducing taxes on their wealth, health care, and an estate plan. All of that they started to put together as we started to work with them, and have continued to work on all those things over the last few years since we've been working with them. We consolidated everything together. We streamlined that phase one plan into a phase two plan. We reduced risk. We helped them to put together a plan that can help them to transition into phase two retirement with dignity and with confidence.
0: Yeah.
1: If you're listening right now, you're 55 years old and older, you've saved $500,000 or more in investable assets that we can help you with. Our calendar is very busy, but we're making room for people that are serious about protecting their nest egg, about growing it, about creating a retirement distribution plan. We want to offer you the same reporting that we offered to this couple in Ashburn, Virginia. That was a portfolio X-ray and analysis to go over all of their investments and to help them understand what they own, the pros and cons of all of it, and to make sure that it was properly aligned for retirement distributions. That's income and retirement. We want to offer that portfolio X-ray and analysis to the next 5 callers and others complimentary.
0: 571-570-3559. It's the number to dial right now. Let's set a time for your portfolio X-ray and analysis. 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Call right now to set a time on the calendar. 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That's 571-570-3559. All right, another hot button. A lot of people are asking questions about, besides the tech sector, it's Roth conversions, because when it comes to tax planning for our retirement, it's just one of the hottest strategies in retirement mm-hmm. planning right now, Abe. I don't have to explain to you, sure. especially with retirees trying to get ahead of what so many believe are coming our way, future tax hikes. But one expert says a lot of people may be making a big mistake, not because they're converting, but because they're relying too heavily on the math to decide. So software that calculates the formula depends on a long list of assumptions, including future tax rates, investment returns, inflation, and even how long you or your spouse may live. And as one planner put it bluntly, those projections are, quote, they're going to be wrong. That's what he said. So with all of this in mind, what then should retirees be thinking about beyond what a calculator tells them before deciding if a Roth conversion is a good idea or not?
1: Yeah, this is really good, and it's probably not often in common that someone's really, really thinking in depth about this decision.
0: Okay.
1: They might be thinking and believing that they're going to save money on tax now, just assuming that taxes will be higher down the road, which they probably will, but there's a lot more to think about when you're making this decision. And so here are three reasons, why you want to be thinking about this in more depth. The output, the calculation is more direction than a decision. So the projections are based on assumptions about future taxes, markets, and income that can easily change. That means you shouldn't rely on them alone to decide whether a Roth conversion makes sense for you. Also, big projected savings can potentially create false confidence. Some models will show large long-term tax savings from converting, into Roths in steps over time. But because those outcomes depend on long-term assumptions, retirees may feel overly confident in a strategy that is far from guaranteed. Finally, there's no one-size-fits-all answer, right? If someone is telling, the masses that everyone should convert, money into a Roth, then you want to look out, right? Be careful.
0: Right.
1: The comparison often comes down to whether paying taxes now or later ends up being better. And both paths can look very similar in the assumptions. That means the right answer can shift based on personal circumstances, not just what the model or the math says. A lot to consider, and they are not right for everybody. You want to run the math. You want to talk about these things with a financial professional, a fiduciary that helps people with retirement planning, and then really think about the decision, right? Because there's a break even involved as well. And it takes some time to actually make it a favorable situation. So a lot to consider.
0: Okay.
1: We just worked with a gentleman in Vienna, Virginia. He's 67, retiring within the next 12 months, about $4 million accumulated. One of his biggest reasons for wanting to put together a retirement plan is because most of that $4 million is pre-taxed. So we're talking 401k IRA money.
0: Yeah.
1: He also wanted to know, which a lot of people do, if he can retire and when.
0: Sure.
1: Wanted the green light to actually be able to pull the trigger and retire, wanting to reduce tax on that $4 million accumulated as much as possible, because one of his main goals was to pass money on to his kids. And obviously people want to do that efficiently as possible. We can act like the national debt, which is approaching almost $40 trillion, is just another number. Or we can act like it's a serious deal and something that could really affect our wealth because of higher taxes. Looking back at my notes over the years, back in 2020, the national debt was around $26 trillion. It's now almost $40
0: trillion.
1: We are almost approaching doubling the national debt in a matter of 6 years. Not quite double, obviously.
0: We talk about how compounding interest is like such a great thing for our investment portfolios. The same thing had happened in the opposite ways, ladies and gentlemen.
1: So when you are a pre-retiree, I'm talking to you, that those of you that are listening that are 55 years old and older, or a retiree, and you're thinking about the things that could potentially erode your hard-earned life savings and nest egg and what could potentially reduce it because of a risk, tax risk, and the risk that taxes could go up and likely will go up, and how that could affect your life savings is a really serious thing. And we want to start planning for that if you haven't. So we put together a tax mapping report and analysis. That's the math to show this gentleman, hey, here's where you are in the tax bracket now. Mm-hmm. Here's where you would be if you started to pursue Roth conversions. Here are some different numbers to look at so you can actually start to think about making a decision like this and if it's worth it for you. 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To the next five callers and others, complimentary.
0: 571-570-3559. 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The number to dial, 571-570-3559. Give us a call right now to set a time. Start that conversation about your own tax mapping report and analysis. 571-570-3559. 3559. You can take a minute right now to make that call. Then we're all feeling the pinch of higher gas prices. So how can you create an income plan designed to handle factors like this or other stressors in retirement? We'll ask Abe when we're back with more of The Retirement Key on WMAL right after this.
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0: 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So we are all feeling the pinch of higher gas prices. And it's not just when we fill up the tank, because when energy gets more expensive, it shows up everywhere else in our lives too. And that feeds inflation. So if you need a little more color, a little more of an explanation as to how all of this works, this is Billy Bob Thornton's character on the Paramount Plus TV show Landman.
10: You want all to live above 60 but below 90. And don't get me wrong, we're still printing money at 90, but gas gets up over 350 a gallon, it starts to pinch. It hits 100, every product in America has to readjust its price. $78 a barrel, that's about perfect. Yeah, it brings enough profit to keep exploring, but it don't sting as much at the pump. Plus, of course, you're in California. I mean, they tax the out of it out there.
0: We are glad we are not in California. We like our state of situations here in Virginia, Abe. Thinking about how things like gas and so many other things can creep into our lives and affect our savings plan, our plan for retirement. How can you design an income plan so a stretch of this or some other cause doesn't force somebody to have to do bigger withdrawals or make bad time indecisions?
1: You need to create a retirement income plan that has flexibility built in, right?
0: Sure.
1: So I would say most pre-retirees and retirees are looking for protection. Most are probably looking as well for preservation of the assets into their later years, and obviously growth. And almost every retiree is going to be looking for income, especially for those people that don't have pensions, right? They'll have Social Security. They might have their life savings on top of it. I mean, most people have saved money their entire life to enjoy it in retirement, right? So you can relax into retirement and not worry about money as much. And we need to replace our paychecks that we just had our entire working career. So naturally, we want to start thinking about how do we shift this plan from pure growth into income? Well, we need to have a flexible income plan that is tailored and customized to our own individual needs. We just worked with a family out of Fairfax, Virginia, $3.5 million accumulated, engineers, retiring in the next 24 to 36 months, early 60s, assets are everywhere. They had that typical junk drawer, looking for help on making a pension decision, looking for help and guidance on Social Security decisions. One of them had a parent that passed away, so they had inherited accounts. You have all this stuff that you can amass and accumulate in 30 to 40 years. And the first thing we do with our clients, Heather, when we're meeting with a prospective client, is put together that retirement income plan. We call it a roadmap. We call it different things, but it's simply an income plan. It can create a plan for you to replace your paychecks if you need to consolidate assets for growth and income, for protection, for preservation, for the flexibility that you mentioned, Heather, that so many retirees need, all of that in a retirement income plan and roadmap that we monitor and track with most of our clients every single quarter. If you're 55 years old and older, you've saved $500,000 or more in investable assets that we can help you with. We want to also offer you the same retirement income plan and roadmap that we offer to this couple in Fairfax, Virginia, that helped them to see how they could transition into retirement successfully. We want to offer this to the next five callers and others complimentary.
0: 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That's 571-570-3559. All right, that's it for our time on the radio today. As always, I'm Heather Branch on behalf of Abe and his team at Abish Financial Services. 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
2: WMAL News at Noon. I'm Maria Lee. Former Trump National Security Advisor John Bolton pleading guilty in federal court to one count of illegally retaining national defense information. That plea agreement resolves an 18-count indictment stemming from his mishandling of sensitive government records after he left office.
3: The former National Security Advisor pleading guilty to one count of unlawful retention of national defense information. Prosecutors recommending he spend up to 5 years in prison and a fine of more than $2 million. The DOJ says between 2018 and 2019, he emailed more than 1,000 pages of information about his day-to-day activities as National Security Advisor, including top-secret information, to a pair of family members, neither person authorized to receive it, obviously. The information apparently also included notes compiled for a book critical of President Trump. Bolton pleaded guilty rather than going to trial, where had he lost, he could have faced decades behind bars.
2: Fox's Kevin Cork. During the upcoming July 4th week, the big question is always, when's the best time to leave town?
4: We're expecting that peak congestion could hit a little bit on Saturday, June 27th.
5: So take note if you plan to leave at some point today, says AAA's Regina Ali. Monday or Tuesday could be better for hitting the road. Despite recent drops, gas prices still remain higher than last year, and more than 1.6 million in the DMV are expected to take road trips. That number is down slightly from last year. What's on the uptick for D.C. area travelers? A 3% increase of those traveling by train, bus, and cruise ship. That's about 84,000 in the DMV. 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
2: Police in Leesburg are looking for whoever threw a guitar at one of their cruisers. They say early Friday morning, as an officer was heading to a call, that instrument struck and broke the officer's window. The officer was not injured. WMAL traffic and weather next.
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2: WMAL traffic from the Hadid Carpet Cleaning Traffic Center.
3: Northbound Baltimore-Washington Parkway traffic off and on slow between the Good Luck Road overpass up toward Powder Mill Road. Southbound heavy traffic coming out of Howard County from 175. Make your way down toward Route 32. In Virginia, the inner loop very heavy as you approach the American Legion Bridge. Northbound 395 slows around the Pentagon and toward the 14th Street Bridge. Southbound 95 at the Purple Heart Bridge. Stop and go. Northbound traffic alternating on 95 between very heavy and stop and go between Garrisonville and Springfield. Now from GarageDoorRepair.com, here is WMAL Weather Channel forecast.
4: Scattered showers and thunderstorms will pop up from this morning into the afternoon with a high near 82. More rain tonight with a low in the upper 60s. And we're not done with the wet weather on Sunday. There will be some more showers and thunderstorms at times with a high headed to 84. I'm meteorologist Jeff Marr from the Weather Channel on WMAL.
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7: Hello, everyone. I am Winter Troxell. Thanks for joining me this weekend here on About Federal Benefits here on WMAL. I have a problem. We're going to start the show off with my problems. Maybe you can relate. Maybe these problems are our problems to be determined. But I want to share this with you. This is very private, so let's just keep this between us. But every now and then, it is easy to drift into becoming a perfectionist. And for real, I mean it for real, in a bad way. Like, I don't think that perfectionism is a good thing. As a matter of fact, I like to espouse this virtue of it's okay if things are 90% good, right? So in other words, if you have any given thing and it's 90% the way it's supposed to be, don't pay attention to the 10, but pay attention to the 90. But my wife and I built a house in the last year, and it's really threatened the 90-10 rule for me. And I think it's because I've never had a new house before, and we build it and all the time, effort, choices that go into it. And one of the benefits that you're expecting from having a new house is that everything, at least for the first day, everything is perfect. But it turns out, I don't know if that day is ever going to exist, because what happens is

0: is that the house doesn't just finish in one day. Like parts of it are finished, parts of it unfinished. And I've just struggled with this thing. I've just struggled with this thing of getting back to the 90-10. Like, it's okay. Our house is going to be lived in. You know, I remember the first oil stain in the driveway. I was like, oh my goodness. And like, I had never, ever cared about markings on a driveway the way that I do now, but it's brand new. So it's going from being completely clean to something else. And I've just been struggling with this idea that I wanted everything to be perfect and everything has to be planned out and everything has to be just so. And that if it's not, then it's disruptive to my day, to my moment. And it's really not a healthy way to live. It's really not a healthy way to live. And I need to drift back into this 90-10. And this happens sometimes, maybe this happened to you, when you buy a car, you buy a new car and then you park like the last parking spot away from the store so that no one dings the car. And then after you own the car for a week or two, maybe a month or two, you park like you normally would and you don't really care about a ding on the car. And I'm just getting to the point where it's okay to have markings on the driveway. I'm just getting there, right? It was a little bit of a struggle. Being in a new house has forced me into a place that I do not want to be. And I don't want you to be there either. And I think that retirement can do the exact same thing. You can play this exact same mental trick on you, where you think for the first time you start magnifying in, you start zooming into your finances. You start looking closely at them. You know, maybe you haven't looked close at your finances since your 20s and 30s, but now that you're at retirement, now that you're going to be quitting your job, you're going to be becoming voluntarily unemployed, the thinking I get is that maybe you should have a little bit of an idea of what's happening with your money, which makes complete and total sense, but it can make you into someone who is unrealistic as it relates to planning. Like, it's not realistic on our new home that there's never a mark on the driveway. The only way for there to never be a mark on our driveway, our brand new driveway, is to never drive on it. That's not realistic. Actually, it's in the name of the driveway, drive. It's the where you're supposed to drive. It is the driveway. It's going to have markings on it. And the reason why we put in a driveway is so people wouldn't drive through the grass. So that's, you know, that's 90-10, right? Let's have markings on the driveway, not in the yard. See, that's what I'm talking about. And so I think what happens as people get closer and closer to retirement, their brain, the logical part of the brain clicks in and it says, oh my gosh, I need to be logical. I need to make sure that this is a smart move. I need to make sure I don't quit my job without knowing what my expenses are. I need to have everything planned out. I need to have everything planned out. I need to have a spreadsheet and data and facts and information and transactions. And then you may even go to a financial professional and you say, hey, here are my transactions. Here's my spreadsheet. Here's my data. Here's my information. I'm zooming in. I'm being unrealistic. I want my driveway to be perfect. And here's what I've learned in the last two decades of helping people with retirement. Here's what I've learned. Retirement, just like my driveway, is just not going to stay clean. It's just not going to go how you're expecting. Retirement just simply means you're going to live your life day to day without a job. That's what retirement means for most people. Economically, it means working less or doing something different in retirement. That's all it means. But life is going to be messy, just like it's messy and has been that way forever and ever and ever. There's never been a time where life is actually predictable. And it does not matter how good the financial plan is. It does not matter how well you're able to build a proficient spreadsheet in Microsoft Excel. It doesn't really matter if you know what last month's expenses were. As you're building your plan, you have to build it in a way that can deal with the imperfections in life. It is one of the things that I dislike the most about traditional financial planning. The most analytical, the most decorated, maybe even the most knowledgeable and expert financial planners have one problem. The problem that they think that their logic, their intelligence can actually solve the riddle of life being messy, and they cannot. It does not matter how much money you spend on software. It doesn't matter if you have AI. It does not matter if you have access to good charts and graphs, you cannot predict the imperfections that are going to happen in your life. And so what I would say is that we have to plan, but we actually have to build a plan that's flexible and dynamic and durable for the realities of life. Flexible and durable for the realities of life. And the realities are this, that you will have financial needs that you cannot predict or project. You'll have financial wants that you cannot predict or project. The market will act in ways that are completely unknown. The politicians will be smart and stupid at different times over and over and over again throughout your retirement. The right ones will win and the wrong ones will lose. And sometimes the wrong ones will win as well. So here's what we do. We build a plan that is strategically and conceptually correct, but can pivot and move with the realities of life. That we know where the travel is going to be paid for. We know where the house projects are going to be paid for. We know where we're going to get money for the unexpected, but we don't have to predict how much you're going to spend on vacation a year, 2 years, 3 years from now. We don't have to predict what taxes are going to be. We don't have to predict the future. We just have to be prepared for it. And here's how we can do it. We can build a plan for retirement without knowing the details because we've helped hundreds of people retire before you. We can coalesce your plan around all of the potential outcomes easily because we know the essence, how the essence of retirement works, and we can build our investments around it. We can build your income strategy around it. We can build second phase retirement and estate planning around it. And we can live in a world that's imperfect and still have a perfect plan. It starts with giving us a call, 301-850-0683. That's 301-850-0683. 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Like, I love simplicity. 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Like, just take 10 minutes, look at your own situation, right? 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I cannot think of a way to make it easier other than just sending you the retirement prep workbook. Just give us a call. We'll send you a copy, 301-850-0683. 301-850-0683. Again, we'll send you a retirement prep workbook just for reaching out. You can also request your copy at wintertroxel.com. So I want to talk about as we address the realities, as we address the imperfections of going from accumulation to distribution of life, that we cannot predict the future. We cannot know what's around the corner. There'll be good things that happen to us. There'll be amazing moments, and there'll be terrible moments too. If you're living life, that's just the way it goes. So what in the world do we do with our assets? What do we do with our assets that have been sitting on the sidelines, just simply observing, that have been on the sidelines, that have not been a part of our everyday lives? What do we do with things like the TSP, our 401ks? What do we do with those retirement accounts when retirement comes, right? And I want to address the TSP in particular. If you're a federal employee and you're a federal retiree and you've had the TSP for your entire working life, and that every single pay period, you've deducted a portion of your pay, you've contributed to the TSP, and you've watched it grow. And you've done this every single pay period, 26 times a year, times 10, 20, 30 years of federal service. And the TSP has never really done much for you at this point, right? It's just grown, right? You haven't used your TSP to buy groceries. You haven't gone on a vacation with TSP funds. It's literally just been there. Like, you've lived your life off of the income earned, maybe some savings, maybe some other investments, but most people have not utilized their TSP before retirement. So then what do? When you shift from accumulation, when you shift into distribution, how do you change the TSP? How do you use it? And this comes to mind. This comes to mind because I was speaking with a gentleman the other day and he said, well, you know, I keep my money in my TSP and then whatever I needed in retirement, I just process it. And I was like, what does that process look like? And he says, well, when I want money for my TSP in retirement, it's not a big deal. I log into my account. I fill out the online wizard, right? Which is like a form. It's like a 7-8-step form. And I tell him how much I want. And then I tell him that I'm married. And then after I fill out the wizard form, then an email goes to my wife and she fills out an electronic authorization. And then once that has been processed, within 10 days, they send him a check. And then he gets the money. And I'm sitting there and I'm thinking, in today's age, in the modern era, in this moment, would you really want to go through all of that to gain access to your money? I mean, I get it. The TSP is wildly convenient when you're working. You don't even have to think about it. Some people may have even forgot that they put into the TSP every pay period or just simply reminded of it when they get their quarterly statements. I have no idea. But can you imagine every time you wanted to go on vacation, every time you want to give a little bit to the kids, every time you wanted to draw money out, that you had to go through an internet wizard program, you had to have an email sent to your spouse that they do an electronic authorization, then in 10 days they process it and you get a check in the mail? That is not a distribution plan. That is crazy. That is crazy. So then, beyond that, this gentleman was saying, oh yeah, by the way, I don't even get to pick what assets, what investments inside of the TSP that they sell for my withdrawal. They take out pro rata no matter what. Good investment, bad investment, high market, low market. There's no strategic way to make withdrawals from the TSP. And I think about it and it makes sense to me. I was like, well, why would they make it so inconvenient? Why would they make it like so inefficient? And it's when I'm reminded that the TSP was never really designed for retirement. The TSP was never really designed for withdrawals, right? Think about how easy it is to contribute into the TSP. And then think about how hard they've made it to make withdrawals. So you get an idea. It's an account that's built. It's administratively built to be supported while you're working as a federal employee. And then it would be awfully nice if you could leave after you retire. They're not kicking you out. You can stay in the TSP and I'm not kicking you out of it either. But we can tell by how difficult they make it to use in retirement that it wouldn't be horrific if you actually built a distribution plan and did something different. Right? And that is the recommendation that most of the time, at least part of the TSP should go into your distribution plan. And then the best investments, the best strategies should be implemented for your very own retirement. If you want to know how to use the TSP, if you want to build a distribution plan, and then give my team a call, 301-850-0683. That's 301-850-0683. It starts here. It starts now. Immediately, if not sooner, give my team a call, 301-850-0683. We'll send you a copy of a retirement preparation workbook. 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What can be more important? 301-850-0683. 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We'll send you a retirement preparation workbook just for giving us a call. You can also request a copy at wintertroxel.com. And coming up next, more money down the drain. Literally, we'll discuss on the other side of the break. Stay with us.
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0: Welcome back. Thank you for joining me this weekend here on About Federal Benefits. I am Winter Troxell on WMAL. Another $14.7 million apparently going down the drain. Down the drain, $14.7 million. I have no idea what was wrong with the Lincoln Memorial Reflecting Pool. I have no idea. I haven't read into it. I haven't studied it. I know nothing about it. I just read the headline this week that whatever fixes, whatever changes were made, it was a grand failure. I don't know who's responsible. I don't care who is responsible. Right? We can spend time blaming each other. Let's not. $14.7 million down the drain. They're draining the reflecting pool. Can you think of what we could do with $14.7 million? Like, how many people could we retire and give financial independence? How many people who are struggling right now could we help? 14.7 is a lot of money, but what I really dislike is just money being wasted. Money is a gift. Life is a gift, and it's often a finite resource. And I just hate it being thrown away. I really do. And I think that it's one of the negative aspects of whimsically going into retirement. I fundamentally believe that without a plan, some of your money will go down the drain, and $1 is too much to be wasted. $2 too much to be wasted. Thousands of dollars, way too much to be wasted. A lifetime of living your best life, way too much to go down the drain. Because I really believe that a majority of the population who does not deliberately and purposefully have a distribution plan will end up living below their means. That's right. Because we're all human. We are all human. If we do not know what's coming around the corner, we slow down. And so if you go into retirement with money that you've built over your entire working life, if you quit your job and you're unemployed, and you don't know what's coming around the corner because you've never been retired before, if the threat of the market or taxes or politics gives you the perception that your money is at risk, then you will do what any human would do, slow down. And what slow down means in retirement, it means spending less. It means doing less. It means paying attention to the prices on the menu at the restaurant. It means value engineering the house project. It means skipping the vacation or doing a domestic vacation instead of the fun one. It means doing less. And what happens over time is that doing less value engineering becomes part of your retirement reality. And you wake up in your 70s and your 80s and later in retirement and realize that a lot of money has gone down the drain because we all slow down when we don't know what's coming around the bend. Now, we're not like the government. See, the government can spend $14 million on the reflecting pool, and they actually own the printing presses. They can print more. I don't know where all the money comes from that the government spends. $14.7 million, I don't think is a lot for the federal budget. I don't know if they'll paint it another color. I have no idea. But to you and me, the regular Americans who actually keep this country moving along, hundreds of dollars, thousands of dollars is way too much to be wasted. It could impact your retirement. We have to get it right. Right? We can't leave it to luck, to chance, to haphazard planning. We can't hope that it works out. We can't screw up retirement, lose hundreds of thousands of dollars and then do it over again. Oops. We can't just drain it and do it again. We can't just throw money at it over and over again. We get one retirement. We have one career to build up one nest egg for one retirement. We have to get it right. And it starts now. 301-850-0683. That's 301-850-0683. Give my team a call immediately, if not sooner. We'll send you a retirement preparation workbook just for reaching out. 301-850-0683. Of course, you can request your very own copy at wintertroxel.com. Coming up next, it's a tight fit, but we're going to try. We're going to try on the other side of the break. I'll tell you what I'm talking about. Stay with us.
5: In Virginia, delays going northbound Interstate 95. Traffic alternating between heavy stop and go as you move between Garrisonville up to the Fairfax County Parkway. Southbound around the Purple Heart Bridge, your usual stop and go there. Northbound 395, your delays begin around Boundary Channel Drive. The inner loop of the Beltway from around the toll road up to the American Legion Bridge. Traffic is slow. Into Maryland along the Parkway northbound, from the Beltway Interchange up toward NASA Goddard, some heavy volume there. Now from GarageDoorRepair.com, here is the WMAL Weather Channel forecast.
6: The high temperature on this Saturday should approach 82 with scattered showers and thunderstorms. Another round of rain will fall tonight with fog late and a low in the upper 60s. And tomorrow there will be periods of showers and thunderstorms to wrap up the weekend with a high of 84. I'm meteorologist Jeff Maher from the Weather Channel on WMAL.
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0: 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We're rocking and rolling through, just trying to hand out just nuggets of information, just pieces of information that you can take home, you can tell your spouse about, that you can take with you to build for the greatest transition in your financial life, from moving from working to retirement, knowing what to do on day one of retirement with all those assets that you've built, all the federal benefits that you own, knowing what to do. And it can be confusing and it can be difficult, right? It can be difficult to be retired because your money that you've built over your entire career has to cover everything. The money that you've built, the nest egg that you've built, has to cover every single possible expense from the moment of retirement to the day that you die. And we don't know how long that's going to be, and we don't know what's going to come up. We don't know what's going to be invented. We don't know what kind of health condition you're going to be in and how you're going to journey, what your journey is going to look like on the way there. We know nothing. And so it was for that reason, a couple weeks ago, on delivery of a couch, it gave me great pause. Because to get this couch into the condo that it was being delivered, we had to either go up 5-6 flights of stairs or get it into an elevator that was built 30 years ago. Okay, we had no idea what was going to happen. This is literally like being on the doorstep of retirement. I had no idea what was going to happen. So we're getting this couch delivered, and I had decided I was going to quote unquote encourage the delivery guys through all of the hurdles and obstacles, because the only way I was going to get a couch into this condo was by encouraging them to overcome the obstacles and barriers in front of them. So anyway, so they end up getting this couch into the building. Okay. And I have an elevator that probably has an opening of about maybe 2-3 feet wide. As a matter of fact, I think we measured it at 34 inches, okay, about half the size of a regular elevator. And they said, well, we can't take this couch up the stairs because it has sofa recliners in the ends. It's too heavy. We won't do it. They said, as a matter of fact, we don't think that we can deliver this couch. We don't think it can be done. And so they stood there with this couch and they buy the elevator. They get it partially and they said, can't be done. I said, pretty please. I said, try this angle, try that angle, try to do this, try to do that, try to lean it this way. Take the legs off until we get it a little bit further in. And then they said, we can't do it. And I said, please, you know, try this angle, lift over here, lift over there, and we get a little bit more in. And they said, well, we can't. Now we're stuck. We can't get it out. We can't get it in. And I said, if you guys can get the elevator in, then I'll give you a tip, $50 a piece. And miraculously, the couch ended up in the elevator. I had no idea if this couch was going to get out of the elevator. It was a tight fit, right? And it seemed like it was something that couldn't get done. But guess what? That couch is sitting in the condo right now. We made the effort to get it there. Sometimes we think that we can prepare ourselves, that we can be ready, right? We can... Let's take that back. I want to do that over again. So we'll come in. The couch is in the condo. We're going to pick up right here. So here's what most people want to know. When they get close to retirement, here's what most people want to know. They want to know, are they prepared? Can they get the couch into the condo? That's what people want to know. I think, in my opinion, that's what people want to know when they come in. Right there at the doorstep of retirement, and they want to know, am I ready? And here's what I've seen. Here's what I've seen, because a lot of people that come in and see us, they're seeing us for a second opinion. And they said, well, my advisor says I'm okay, but I want a second opinion. And I'll look through it and I'll see that their advisor has no idea what they're talking about, right? Because they will tell their client, who becomes our potential prospect, that they're going to be A-okay for retirement. And I do the math and they're not even close. And I've learned and I've figured out, I think that some people are just pleasers. Like some people in sales, they just want to tell you what you want to hear. Right? Like I was in sales to the guys, the delivery guys on the couch. I'm like, sell, sell, sell, sell, sell, get the couch up into the condo. And I think some financial advisors take that perspective. They're like, man, I don't want to tell my client that they're screwed because if I do, then they may not like me. Right? And if they don't like me, they may not work with me. And if they don't work with me, I won't make money. Like I've seen it. And so what is a difficult part of my job is I don't mind speaking the truth. My truth, it's still an opinion. You know, maybe there are advisors out there can perform magic tricks that I don't know about. But I don't mind being truthful, right? And I don't mind telling people whether they're prepared or not. And I feel like I am the Simon Cowell of financial professionals. You know what I'm talking about. If you've watched American Idol, right? If you've watched America's Got Talent, you know what I'm talking about, right? There's a tough judge, there's an easy judge, there's someone who always says yes, and there's someone that always says no. I feel like I like telling the truth because retirement is something that's too risky to wait. It's too tough, right? And it's tough to get things to fit together in retirement. It's tough to measure it. It's tough to have an understanding of what to do. And so I think most advisors are just like, hey, look, you got $1 million, you'll be okay. You have 500,000, no problem. 2 million, no problem. And they don't do the hard work. they don't do the hard work of actually figuring out whether your assets can fit into the lifestyle that you're expecting, right? And you don't really know. So you're like me, you're crossing your fingers and you get to retirement and you're hoping it'll work out. You think it'll work out. Maybe your advisor, maybe your uncle, maybe your sister, your spouse says you're okay. They haven't done the math, but they're just hoping it'll work out. They're like, man, yeah, of course. You're doing good. You have a good amount of assets. I think you'll be fine. And you're like, yeah, and I think I'll be fine. And so then you retire, and then your retirement's delivered to the building, and you have to figure out whether it fits. And you're crossing your fingers, but you've already retired, so it's too late to know, so you just hope it works. You know, I literally had someone do this a couple of years ago, and guess what? They were not ready. They were not ready for retirement. They built themselves a big house. They even hired, spent $15,000 on a designer to put furniture in the house. They don't have enough money. They're spending through their assets. They are going to be screwed. And their advisor told them it was okay. It was insanity. But you have to figure out long before that's going to happen, whether you stand in a good shape for federal retirement, whether you stand in good shape for retirement, for the transition into distribution, and that you know whether it's going to be a good fit. The last thing you should do is show up with a couch and an elevator that might be too small. Because at that point, it's too late. It is too late. You can't go back and redo your career. You may not even be able to go back into your very own job. It is too late. So what I'm encouraging you to do is give my team a call immediately, if not sooner. Let's see where you stand for retirement before you cut the cord, before you break ties, before you make that journey from working to retirement. 301-850-0683. 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Just start that journey towards building a distribution plan. You can bring your homework in. I'll help you with it. 301-850-0683. 301-850-0683 for your very own copy. You can also request your retirement preparation workbook at wintertroxel.com. You know, a lot of times I feel like the world is confusing. There are just different aspects of the world that's just confusing. Like, I feel like cars are confusing. So when I go to the mechanic, I don't know whether they're overcharging me or not. It's just confusing. I feel like investments have been made to be complicated. And sometimes when you feel it's complicated, you pay to have someone help you with it. I just feel like the world is complicated. And nothing is more confusing, complicated than Medicare. Nothing is more confusing or complicated than Medicare, especially for federal employees. And here's what's different about federal employees that I want to bring up. So federal employees, as one of their main federal benefits, has the ability to participate in the Federal Employee Health Benefit Program. Right? Most people would say behind the pension, it is the number two benefit for federal service. Okay? It is full comprehensive health care. If you're a federal employee right now, you know what I'm talking about, because when you go to the doctor, you tell them you have FEHB and you're taken care of. Now, guess what? Here's what makes you different as a federal employee. When retirement, you get to keep your health insurance. So think about it. You have full comprehensive coverage while working, and you have full comprehensive coverage while retired. Okay, it's not complicated, right? You can check with OPM. They'll tell you the same thing I'm saying right now. And the ability to keep full comprehensive coverage in retirement is what makes you different. You may not feel that it's different because you only know your own experience. But if you go out into the rest of the world, and I've been there, I've lived in it, I am one of those, I'm not a federal employee. I know what the rest of the world looks like. The rest of the world does not have the ability to keep their employer-based coverage in retirement. See, people who work in the private sector, a super duper majority of people who work in the private sector, do not have the ability to maintain their health insurance in retirement. They have no health insurance when they retire. It's just the truth. I don't make the rules, but that's how it works. So as a federal employee, you have a benefit that is substantially better than the rest of the population. The rest of the population without insurance needs Medicare, right? A, B, C, D, E, F, G, they need all different kinds of Medicare to take care of their needs. So the question is, what do you do with Medicare as a federal employee? Because you're not like the rest of us. You have a benefit that's much more significant. And so you go into the world and you try to study it. You go into the world and you try to figure it out. And there's Medicare A, B, C, D, E, F, G. There's Medicare prescription and Medicare A for hospitalization and B for traditional and Medigap and Medicare Advantage. And there's Medicare eligibility at retirement and at age 65 for you and your spouse, depending. And it's confusing and it's complicated. And all we've ever known as a society that we should sign up for Medicare when we turn 65. But then as a federal employee, do you actually need it because you have a health benefit that's better than different than everyone else? What do you do? And so you call to ask and you say, Mr. and Mrs. OPM, do I really need Medicare? And see, the representative does not want to be sued ever. And so they can't tell you. They can't tell you you may not need Medicare. They say, well, you know, check with so-and-so. And so then you call so-and-so over at Medicare. And you say, well, do I need Medicare? I have federal health insurance. And they love Medicare because they work for Medicare and all they know is Medicare. And they're used to only working with people that need Medicare. And so when you call, they're surprised that you would even consider not having Medicare. And they tell you about Medicare. Maybe you get mail about Medicare. And then you talk with a Medicare salesperson, a consultant that works in the private industry selling Medigap plans and Medicare Advantage plans. And of course, they love Medicare because that's how they make their living. And so you go everywhere you can. You go to AI, you go to the internet, you go to OPM, you go to Medicare, you go to consultants, and they all have different messages and different perspectives, and it gets confusing and complicated. And so you're afraid of doing it wrong. You're afraid of getting it wrong because you're afraid that you'll have a health calamity in retirement, and you would not have made the right choices at the beginning of retirement, and you will have screwed yourself over financially. And so what some people do, and it is not a surprise that what some people do is they close their eyes, they grit their teeth, and they sign up for everything. They're like, I don't want to get it wrong. I don't care if it costs more. I don't want to mess it up. I don't understand what anyone is talking about. The messages are conflicting. It doesn't make sense to me. I don't understand it. I don't know what to do. I'm going to check every single box because if I check every box, then I can't get it wrong. I can't run into a bad circumstance. I can't run into a bad situation. And I'm just going to pay a whole bunch. I don't even know what it is because I don't get it. That is, believe it or not, that is how a majority of folks struggle with having federal benefits and the Medicare decision. That's how it works. If you're listening right now, I guarantee you there are hundreds, if not thousands, of listeners right now to this very show who know exactly what I'm talking about. Maybe you've gone down the rabbit hole yourself and you cannot get out without checking all of the boxes. I want you to give my team a call. I want you to reach out, and every person should get a different response. It should be plan and situation and household specific. But what I can do, what I would be glad to do, is help you understand how Medicare and your health insurance go together. Whether you should own Medicare B or not, whether you need Medicare D or not, right? What do you do if you're TRICARE? What do you do if you have military service and civil service? Right? And it depends on how your spouse is covered too. But these things need to be discussed. They need to be part of your distribution plan. And I hate it that I live in a world that the accumulation advisors, the financial professionals out there do not know how to deal with this topic. And I get it. They're too caught up watching Wall Street, reading the internet news, seeing if they can invest in SpaceX, they miss what to do with something as simple as your health care in retirement. But we're going to help you address it right here, right now. 301-850-0683. 301-850-0683. 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Coming up next, we're going to end the show talking about the awesomeness that is the World Cup. You won't want to miss it. Stay with us.
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0: We are rounding third and heading for home this weekend. Thanks for joining me. I appreciate it. I hope you've taken a simple nugget, a simple piece of information with you, right? We're all building. We're building on the foundation of what you've already put together financially. We're building on that foundation brick by brick, layer by layer. We're getting to the point where you can retire with confidence. It just happens week to week. Just keep listening, keep learning, right? Keep trying to figure things out until you get to that magical moment where you're ready to retire. And talk about magical moments, how about what the World Cup has done to this country? More specifically, how about what the influence of international fans have done to the energy in the United States? If you haven't seen it yet, go on YouTube and just type in viral World Cup moments. And we're talking about fans that have energized cities all around the country. It has been amazing to see and amazing to experience. I went to a World Cup watch party, and what was amazing is that I didn't really care about the games. Like, I'm not anti-soccer. I like soccer. I follow the Premier League, but I don't know a lot about international soccer. I just don't. I am somewhat entertained by it, but I am way more entertained by the excitement and energy that the international fans have brought to the United States. I just love it. I love that the Scots took over Boston. I love it. Like, is it Norway that has the row? Like, the whole crowd does the row. And they are like, I saw scenes from Philadelphia where it was Brazilian fans going crazy and chanting and just awesomeness. Like, I feel like it's more enthusiastic sport than anything that we have in the United States. And the other thing that stunned me was that I heard on the radio that 150 million approximately people watched the Super Bowl. That's a lot of people. 150 million Super Bowl. Over a billion people watched the World Cup. It is insanity. It is insanity. And I think that this energy that's being brought to the United States, it is the energy that I want you to have in retirement. Like, see, I don't want you to just attend retirement. I don't want you to just figure out how to pay the bills. I don't want you to figure out how to exist. I don't want you to just figure out how to quit your job. I want you to have World Cup energy in retirement. I want you to get dessert, to go on vacation, to fly first class. I want you to hang out with your friends and your family as much as humanly possible. And to say yes more than no. I want you to have World Cup energy for your retirement, right? And that's the importance of knowing what in the world to do with your money at the point of retirement. You may be able to figure it out on your own. You may be able to figure out how to pay the bills, how to quit your job, how to do your thing. You may be able to figure it out on your own. But what I rarely see is that your retirement kicks butt and takes names and has World Cup energy without a plan, right? It's that extra 5%, that extra 10% of know-how that can get you there, that can make sure that you take full advantage of the opportunity to live in this moment, to have the best retirement for yourself. So go online, type in the Tartan Army, type in Brazilian fans in Philadelphia, type in the Norway Row. I want you to feel world-class energy, World Cup energy, excuse me. And then I want you to make your retirement the best that it can be by giving my team a call at 301-850-0683. 301-850-0683. I have not lost my mind. I just want to help in this moment. I will send you a retirement preparation packet. I'll send the workbook to you at no cost. I'll send it right to your home, a 5 to 10 minute exercise that you can do to get you started to have a World Cup energy in for your retirement. 301-850-0683. That's 301-850-0683. Of course, you can request your very own copy at wintertroxel.com. And until next time, go live a great financial life.
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24: WMAL News at 1, I'm Maria Leaf. President Trump facing new questions today about the state of peace talks with Iran.
25: This is perhaps one of the biggest threats yet to this peace deal, and both sides are accusing each other of violating the ceasefire. Bahrain's foreign ministry says it was hit by a number of Iranian drones overnight, and they condemn the attack as a blatant violation of the kingdom's sovereignty and a flagrant threat to the security of citizens and residents. Iran's state-run IRNA news agency says the IRGC Navy targeted U.S. military positions in the region as retaliation against U.S. airstrikes. On Friday, CENTCOM says U.S. forces struck Iranian missile and drone storage locations after Iran hit a Singapore-flagged cargo ship Thursday with a drone. The U.S. indicated it was a breach of the 14-point memo of understanding.
24: Fox's Madeline Rivera. Police have now ruled the death of a boy found in Prince George's County on Friday afternoon a homicide, and they're searching for his killer. Maryland National Capitol Park Police said that boy was found near the Langley Park Community Center around 1:30. The area where the boy was found was near a playground between the community center and Langley Park McCormick Elementary School off of 15th Avenue. The Trump administration has made it a priority to clean up D.C. with major federal initiatives to reduce crime, relocate homeless populations, and restore federal monuments. This is Interior Secretary Doug Burgum on Fox and Friends Weekend.
26: President Trump, said last year we're going to make D.C. safe and beautiful. We're the greatest country in the world. We're going to have the most beautiful capital in the world. And look at the job that he's accomplished in the last year. 8,700 arrests, crime rates dropping like crazy in the city to the lowest levels since 1900 in some cases.
24: It comes as the U.S. Attorney for the district, Janine Pirro, has been spearheading federal efforts to crack down on crime and vandalism. Well, it's day three of the Great American State Fair, and today's theme centers on the American canvas.
27: We're starting to see more people arrive. It's the first weekend day of the fair, and they're walking back and forth through the pavilions to see the exhibits from the different states and territories.
28: Having the opportunity for people to experience other states and all the states in a way that they might not ever have that opportunity to do, I think is fabulous.
29: We just got to see our state, Iowa. We saw our Governor Reynolds. This is wonderful. Everybody's out here enjoying themselves. The whole crowd is just awesome to see. Wonderful celebration.
27: And despite some drizzles today, people are out here to see the American canvas. That's the theme for today, to showcase the creativity of American writers, musicians, and filmmakers.
24: Fox's Alex Hogan. Well, if you're planning on leaving town, the when to leave may vary.
30: We're certainly expecting metro areas such as the D.C. area, Boston, L.A., and Philly to have some peak congestion. And again, especially on Saturday, June 27th.
31: That would be today's date. AAA's Regina Ali, with more than 72 million Americans across the country traveling at least 50 miles from home during the upcoming week, car is still king.
30: The vast majority of travelers, consistent with what we've seen in the past, about 90% of those people traveling will be driving to their holiday destination.
31: Bus, train, and cruise ship use are on the rise by more than 5% nationally over the last year. 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
1: Parkway traffic very heavy in that area. Heavy traffic both directions as you approach the Bay Bridge. Eastbound, delays beginning around Cape St. Clair Road. Westbound, very heavy traffic at this time coming across Kent Island. Southbound BW Parkway, heavy traffic around Route 32. Into Virginia, Interloop, still very heavy from the toll road to the American Legion Bridge. DC 295 southbound from Benning Road to Pennsylvania Avenue, stop and go. Now from GarageDoorRepair.com, here is the WMAL Weather Channel forecast.
2: Scattered showers and thunderstorms will pop up from this morning into the afternoon with a high near 82. More rain tonight with a low in the upper 60s. And we're not done with the wet weather on Sunday. There will be some more showers and thunderstorms at times with a high headed to 84. I'm meteorologist Jeff Marr from the Weather Channel on WMAL.
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6: Economic uncertainty is the order of the day.
7: According to economists, baby boomers are the main victims of the Great Recession.
8: Economic report, the debt and deficit are at record levels. And
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10: 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Well, why Roth conversions are all the rush, right? Why conversions just hit an actual all-time peak, and how to do it without wrecking your tax bill. That's really what I want to cover, and I want people to really take away from this, because I just commented that we're seeing about 80% of cases not be in the best interest of people that have inquired about Roth conversions, but the 20% that do fit the Roth conversion rush are making a meaningful and significant difference, not only in keeping more, living more, and leaving more, but being able to just simplify, not having to deal with required minimum distributions and so forth. So I want you to keep more of what you earn, live more of the retirement you pictured, and leave more to the people and causes you love. But I want to start with a number that surprised a lot of people in this country. 41%. Now get this, 41%, according to brand new analysis from one of the country's largest retirement record keepers. This is the number of Roth conversions jumped 41% in the first quarter of this year compared to a year ago. So not 40%, 41%. And here's the part that really got my attention. Roth accounts made up roughly 2/3 of all IRA contribution dollars going in the door, meaning Americans are saving at record rates and they're increasingly choosing the Roth side of the menu. So what I want to break down is I want to answer three questions. What exactly is a Roth conversion? Why are so many smart savers suddenly racing to do one right now? And most importantly, who should think twice before they jump on the bandwagon? You see, because a Roth conversion done at the wrong time, in the wrong amount, can cost you more than it saves. That's the part the headline skips. I won't. So let's start with the basics, because not everyone listening has run the numbers on this. Most retirement money in America sits in what we call pre-tax accounts. I talk about this and preach it regularly. These are these ticking tax time bombs sitting in these traditional IRAs, 401ks, 403bs, TSAs, tax, obviously TSAs, simple IRAs, TFSA for thrift savings plan. You get a tax deduction when the money went in. It's grown tax deferred over the years. And the deal you made with the IRS is simple. They let you skip the tax then, and they collect it later. Every dollar you eventually pull out is taxed as ordinary income. Don't miss that part. And starting in your 70s now, although they keep moving the goalpost, the government forces you to pull, right? Start pulling it out whether you need the money or not. I think of a couple that I just referred over to the great team at TaxesSaved.com. That's taxes, TaxesSaved.com. These folks are outstanding. They are the experts in strategic Roth conversion. They're former Big Four CPAs, top of the line tax strategists.

0: that understand the right time, the right amount, the right coordination, what fits, because they use, not only teach the strategies to their peer groups, their colleagues, to other tax attorneys and CPAs, but they actually use the strategies themselves. See, you got a deduction when it went in, it grew tax deferred for years, then you got to deal, the deal with the IRS is simple. You skip it then, they make you pay it later. So those, the start pulling out is where people unfortunately miss it. Because when you retire, if that's the predominant bucket you've saved in, then your kids are grown, your deductions are pretty much gone. Maybe you're still paying a little bit of a mortgage interest deduction. So now you're open game without all the deductions you had while you were working, which is why many people end up paying more taxes in retirement, or just as much, than the taxes they paid in their highest wage earning years, even though their income, I don't know why anybody would want to live on 70 to 80% of their pre-retirement income. But that's what you see a lot of these talking heads talk about. Most people, and I think I speak for many of you listening, would much prefer to have more money to spend in retirement, especially when you're in your go-go years, right? When you're the healthiest. And many people, the statistics show, spend more in the first 10 years of retirement than any other time in retirement. And for many people, if not done right, that's why they end up paying more taxes in retirement than the taxes they paid in their last highest wage earning years leading up to retirement. So a Roth account flips the deal upside down, right? You pay the tax up front. I think there's ways that you can learn from the Tax to Save team. You know, you may want to fill up the bracket, but what about just avoiding paying the tax on the conversion, right? Using deductions that offset the tax and save you twice as much in tax as what it costs to get the deduction, and gives you a cash flowing investment. That's kind of an interesting idea. The money grows, and then if you follow the rules, and this is where the rules aren't as complex as I think the media makes them out to be, every dollar of growth and every dollar of withdrawal comes out completely tax-free. No tax on the gains, no tax on the income, no tax to your Social Security, right? Now look at this, and here's the big one, no required minimum distributions. The IRS can't force you to touch it. Now, a Roth conversion is simply the bridge between those two worlds. You take money sitting in the pre-tax IRA, you move it over to a Roth, and then you voluntarily use strategy to avoid paying the income tax on the amount you convert. Maybe for some of you listening, you might do a certain amount to stay in a certain bracket. But again, for people that could be fitting to use not traditional Roth conversion formulas, there's strategic Roth conversion formulas. So you essentially are saying to the IRS, I'd rather settle up now, or ideally avoid you altogether at today's rates, than gamble on what rates in my income will look like or what I choose to want to spend years from now. So why the stampede right now? Three reasons, and they're all connected. Reason number one is the market. Earlier this spring, right, there's a pullback. Right now we have a pullback, all this uncertainty about Iran, if they're ever going to keep their word or their promise. It's just unbelievable. It's kind of like Lucy and Charlie Brown with her moving the football. Iran just keeps moving the football, and it seems like we just continue to fall for it. Account balances at that same record, with that same record keeper, fell about 4% in the quarter. Now nobody enjoys watching their balance drop, but for a Roth conversion, a temporary dip is actually a benefit. Think about it. The tax you owe is based on the value of what you convert, or the tax that you would have owed if you used a strategic conversion. Let me just pause there and share this before this break. Imagine, just like you get a tax break for being a homeowner, for making charitable contributions, there's things in our tax code, and you don't have to quit your day job if you're still working trying to get to retirement. You don't have to come out of retirement if you're already retired. To have a structure of a deduction through a business that Trump has brought back with this one big beautiful bill that allows what they call sections 179 and 168K, that allows 100% deduction in the same year. So imagine maybe your capital outlay is $50,000, but it saves you over $100,000 of taxes. And let's say that $50,000 enables you to Roth convert $250,000 without increasing the reporting of your reported taxable income. Now let me say that again. $50,000 outlay that will produce a cash flow producing business, not having to go into real estate and be a landlord and deal with tenants and toilets. This is where a lot of you listening that have been in real estate or have had family in real estate, or maybe you're divesting out of real estate, are going, look, there's a much simpler way to skin the cat here. If I can get a great deduction, offset the capital gains on what I'm selling, and redirect that capital somewhere where I can get consistent, avoid the gains altogether, and get consistent cash flow without having to be a landlord. That's something that you should talk to the great team at TaxesSave.com. They've got an on-demand webinar when you go to the site, and it's 20 minutes. And it's going to talk about Roth conversions and how they can be offset so you don't have to recognize whatever you convert, right, being added to your reported taxable income. It's avoided, completely avoided, legally, ethically, and morally in the code by using strategy. So imagine if you put up 50 or 100,000, but you saved 100, 200,000 plus just in taxes, that 50,000 that produces a $250,000 deduction example means you could go Roth convert $250,000 and not have that added to your reported taxable income, which for many of you listening would save you 100,000 or more in taxes. Definitely more than the 50,000 of outlay. And the good news is it's not just to get the tax benefit, but there's other tax savings benefits that go along with that structure, as well as cash flow that far exceeds the outlay beyond just the tax savings that in many cases is double, sometimes triple, depending on you and your tax situation. So think about it. Nobody wants to take a loss, but if you're going to convert, wouldn't you convert when your balance is at a lower value before it goes to a higher value? And here's the thing, we know when markets recover, and historically that's been the case, the recovery happens, ideally you want it to happen inside the Roth, where it grows back tax-free, right? You move the rebound to the tax-free side of the ledger, that's the quiet genius of converting into weakness. Reason two is tax rates. Right now, these are historically low tax rates, folks. And our deficit spending, plus the interest on our debt alone, is in the trillions. And what many planners consider relatively low tax era by historical standards, I think it's historical low for many of us listening. A lot of savers look at the size of the national debt, look at the future obligations, make a reasonable bet the tax rates are more likely to climb than they're to fall, especially over the next decades. And if you believe your tax rate in the future will be higher than it is today, right? At today's rates, that is about taking advantage of when things are on sale. So two sales there. Your account values are down. Maybe you bought into SpaceX, and I'm not giving securities advice here in any way, shape, or form. But all of a sudden, right, you see that it's down. Well, maybe that's when you Roth converted if you bought it in your IRA potentially. And again, get with the great team over at Taxes Saved works with some of the best wealth planners in the country, and they can definitely see what makes the most sense. And that's a big part of it. And reason three is generational. The data shows that as the Roth surge is being driven heavily by Gen Xers and boomers, folks born between the late 40s and 1980s, right? 1980, excuse me. These are people staring directly at retirement and already in it, right? The first Gen Xers turned 60 this last year. The first boomers have turned 80, right? So they're waking up to a problem they didn't see coming. They've done a great job saving, but they saved in pre-tax accounts, and now they're looking at the future or the current tax bills, which are far more than what they had planned. See, they're tax diversifying, not just across stocks and bonds and holdings, but across tax treatment. Some money taxable, some pre-tax, some tax-free. I've got a whole program on this about how you can take out almost 132 grand totally tax-free between IRA, Roth IRA, and brokerage, if you have good tax diversification planning. 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But watch the on-demand webinar. You can scroll down three quarters of the page. There's great case studies there that you can get acclimated with. But the case studies that are short and to the point, 20 minutes of tax savings at your fingertips, are right there at taxessaved.com. So let me make the point concrete, because it's the one people grasp the slowest. Say you've got $100,000 in a traditional IRA, and a spring pullback knocks it down to 85,000. Most folks see that and feel poor, but watch what a planner sees. If you convert at 85,000, you only pay tax on $85,000 of income instead of 100,000. Same shares, same investments. You just move them while they were on sale, And when the market does what it is always eventually has always eventually done and climbs back to 100,000 and beyond, that 15,000 plus recovery, everything now is inside the Roth where you'll not pay tax on a dime of it again. Folks, another way to think about it is this. A traditional IRA is like a farm field where you skip the tax on the seed, but you agreed to pay the tax on the entire harvest. A Roth is the opposite. You pay tax on the seed, which is small, and that can be avoided with the right strategy. 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Folks, you work hard for money. 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We'll be right back.
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0: 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And I promise you we talk about, right, and should slow down, and we will, because here's a trap. 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There's a 20-minute on-demand complimentary webinar where you can learn how to do Roth conversions the right way, all right? Now, the single best window in your financial life to Roth convert is called the golden window. We're going to jump right into it. Plus, with the market on sale, like many have seen, right, with this continual conflict with Iran and many people's balances now have trended down, that's a sale to take advantage of. But also these historic low tax rates are a sale to take advantage of, and many people miss the boat. Many of you may remember back when Obama was in office, there was a promotion on Roth conversions where you could spread the tax over 2010 and 2011. In fact, President Obama back then lifted the income requirement of earned income to do a Roth conversion, and also, which is still true to this day, has lifted any income level restrictions to do a Roth conversion. So many people are worried about the legislative tax risk law changes where they could stifle people, going back to the laws prior to Obama changing them in 2010, where you have to have a certain income and it can't go over a certain amount to even be able to get your money converted from IRA to Roth. So that is a sale to take advantage of as well. So let's get into this golden window, and this is where the great wealth transfer. So I want to make sure you understand 63 to 73 is the optimal window. The most incredible window are for those of you listening going, well, wait a second. My kids are in their 30s and 40s doing really well. They've gotten stock options or the stock's held in their 401k and it's really grown, et cetera. And I don't want them to go through the same trials and tribulations that we have with these required distributions and just paying as much or more tax in retirement, and our Medicare premiums have shot up from our Part B and D called IRMA, the income-related monthly adjustment, which we'll talk about, 85% of our Social Security is being taxed. I talked about last week a couple that between their Medicare premium surcharges and their Social Security taxes, that totals about $25,000 a year that all is preventable. Now think about this. There's a stretch of years that are called the golden window. I've talked about it numerous times. It's the period after you stop working, but before two things switch on, before your Social Security starts and before those required minimum distributions are forced to kick in. For a lot of people, that window runs pretty much from age 60 to 73. And I'd say pretty much 63 to 73 is that golden decade. And during that window, something powerful happens. Your taxable income, in many cases, can fall to its lowest level in your obviously career. It will be and it could be there for the rest of your life, but many of you make the mistake and not address this, and you end up being in the highest taxable years of your life in retirement. So the traditional paycheck has stopped, the forced withdrawals haven't started, and you're standing in a tax valley. See, the valley is the opportunity because conversions are taxed at ordinary income rates, and the cheapest time to convert is precisely when your other income is the lowest, but when your account balances haven't grown and they're still the lowest. Every year you spend in that valley without doing anything is frankly a year that cheaper, more cost-effective, or complete savings conversion spaces can never get back. Once Social Security and required distributions turn on, your baseline income jumps, and every dollar you try to convert gets taxed on top of it at a higher rate. The window doesn't stay open forever, folks. That's why it's important that clients have a plan years in advance, ideally, and not scrambling at the end. If you knew how many people, being a consumer advocate now for 3 decades plus, that have reached out and have said, I should have jumped on this sooner. I wish I was. Nobody regrets waiting longer. Everybody regrets waiting too long. Nobody has had any regrets by starting too early. And I've said it for years. It's never too early. It's never too late to get a head start, to be sure you're being tax smart, but sooner the better. So let me walk you through a picture. Imagine a couple who both retire at 63. They decide to live for a few years off of taxable brokerage account and some cash. They delay Social Security to let the benefit grow. For those years, by the way, the average couple leaves over $100,000 on the table by not even having a Social Security plan. So if you're somebody listening saying, wait a second, I feel like you're preaching to the choir. I'm the one that has the big box brokerage that has talked nothing about these strategies, no conversation around golden window, how to avoid Medicare tax, Social Security tax, the Obamacare 3.8% capital gain tax, how to avoid leaving an inherited RMD tax massacre to children or grandchildren. Folks, no differently than if someone's not talking to you about how to properly plan your Social Security, because all of that works in coordination if it's done properly. By the time you turn on Social Security and reach required distribution age, you've quietly moved a large share of that pre-tax balance into a Roth if it's done right. You've shrunk, if not eliminated, the forced withdrawals waiting. Same money, radically different lifetime tax bill. The only variable that changed was timing and discipline. Timing and discipline, folks. The discipline is getting educated. Taking the time to know what tax risk road you're traveling. Go to taxessaved.com. 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You can watch it. It talks about, for those of you still working, how to cut your income tax bill, not just your Roth conversion tax bill. In many of these cases, you'll see clients took advantage of both. So imagine moving your retirement up sooner. Like some of you have reached out, and I've referred you to the great team at taxessaved.com. They're like, this is great. Let's see if we can move our retirement up. For some of you, it's like, wow, we're just heading into these RMDs. We did wait a little bit too long, but how can we reduce them or possibly eliminate them and have more discretionary cash flow to travel all over and to spoil our grandkids? And the discipline that separates pros from the headline chasers, you decide the dollar amount before the years begin. You watch other income as the year unfolds. And late in the year, usually November, December, once you can see the real income, you convert, right? That fills the bracket, or ideally avoids any bracket creep, as we call it, or doesn't add a dime to your tax bill, right? Not $1 over. That timing isn't an accident. It's the difference between hitting your target and overshooting it. See, the savers rushing in, right, that did it being up, by the way, those of you joining us, 41% increase in the first quarter of Roth conversions and Roth contributions than that time last year, because they read a headline, right? They're doing the opposite. They're converting on emotion in the dark without knowing where the top of their bracket even is or the strategies that could prevent any added taxes. That's how a great tool produces a bad result. This is where in 80% of the cases, folks, Roth conversions don't make sense because of the timing of the strategies, the amount. I mean, it's just, it's unbelievable. Now, the warnings, because this is where the record high rush worries me. A conversion raises your income this year in income, right? 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
2: Starting off over on the Southeast Southwest Freeway, delays in both directions between the 3rd Street Tunnel and the 14th Street Bridge, with especially heavy delays headed inbound across the 14th Street Bridge. Over on DC 295, northbound delays begin near Pennsylvania Avenue, continuing up towards East Capitol Street, while over on the southbound side, even heavier delays near Nanny Hill and Burroughs, down past Benning Road. Finally, on the northbound side of the 3rd Street Tunnel, expect some delays on your approach towards New York Avenue. Now from GarageDoorRepair.com, the WMAL Weather Channel forecast.
3: Expect some scattered showers and storms if you're going to be out through this afternoon, with a high today in the low 80s. More rain tonight with fog late and a low of 68. The thunderstorms that move through on Sunday may produce some heavy downpours at times, with a high close to 84. I'm meteorologist Jeff Marr from the Weather Channel on WMAL.
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8: Economic uncertainty is the order of the day.
9: According to economists, baby boomers are the main victims of the Great Recession.
10: Economic report, the debt and deficit are at record levels. And
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0: 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There's an on-demand complimentary webinar that you'll see studies, real clients just like you, real people that have learned how to do a Roth conversion without having to pay more tax. So it's not just filling up the brackets and see how much out of pocket and lost opportunity costs you're going to have. That's where I find in many cases the timing and the technique are really not supporting about 8 out of 10 people rushing out. And I talked about in the prior program, the Roth conversion rush. That rushing is expensive and it's done 8 out of 10 times wrong. And it's definitely not done the most opportunistic way, which is what we see in about 2 out of 10 cases, because only about 20% of the population, even though Roth conversions and Roth contributions are up 41% this time this year through the first quarter than last first quarter, people are still doing it wrong. Well, today I want to tell you a story that quietly plays out every single spring on retirement message boards all across this country. It's the story of a woman who did everything the textbook told her. Total textbooks, right? Told her to do. She did it diligently and still walked straight into a tax trap she never saw coming. So imagine this for a moment. You're 73 years old. You're single. You have $30,000 a year coming in from Social Security. You're a diligent saver your whole working life, and it shows, right? This particular client saved just shy of $1 million sitting in a traditional IRA that was formerly once a 401k. And on top of that, you have another $250,000 in a regular brokerage account. By any reasonable measure, this person would be deemed as somebody being financially set, right? Let's think about that. You sleep well at night. You think the hard part is behind you. And then the letter arrives. See, you've turned 73. The federal government now requires you to start pulling money out of that traditional IRA every year for the rest of your life. It's called a required minimum distribution, or RMD, many people refer to it as. Now, some of you may say, well, come on, get on with it. Many of you have been very vocal to say, you know what? No one really teaches about these RMDs. Well, you're about to get an education. And here's the part most people never fully understand. You do not get to decide whether to take it. The IRS has been waiting decades to tax that money, and now finally it's time to collect. So how much does she have to take out? Well, the IRS uses something what's called the Uniform Lifetime Table. And at age 73, you take your IRA balance and divide it by a factor of 26.5. Run that math, and on $980,000 of total IRA values, you get a first required withdrawal of roughly $36,981. We'll just call it 37 grand, almost $37,000. She now has to take to add to her income, whether she needs the money or not. Now, this is where most people make the very first mistake. That they glance at that tax bracket, maybe the comfortable lower, we'll call it even a 12% bracket they've lived in for years, and I'm talking an effective tax rate, and they assume that this is the rate that they will pay on this withdrawal, and they could not be more wrong, because this required distribution does not get taxed quietly off in its own corner. It sets off a chain reaction. Let me explain how. There is a concept buried in the tax code called provisional income. It's a special formula the government uses to decide how much of your Social Security gets taxed. You know, this hasn't been indexed for inflation since it was created in 1983. And when that big IRA withdrawal lands on top of this this single woman's Social Security, it pushes her provisional income up to about $52,000. Now, here's why that matters. For a single filer, once you cross $34,000 of provisional income, up to 85% of your Social Security benefit becomes taxable. Now, I've talked to you about the couple, and I know we're talking about a single person here, but the couple that combined, husband and wife, is about $85,000, and about 20 of that's going to taxes on that Social Security. So let's just follow what just happened. 85% of her $36,000 benefit, which is $25,500, suddenly counts as taxable income. Money she has always thought was largely tax-free is now sitting right on top of the tax return, fully exposed. She did not earn an extra dime of Social Security. The government simply decided that more of it is now fair game, all because of that required withdrawal. This, friends, is what I've talked and preached about for years, called the tax torpedo. And it just locked on to its target. Now, let us keep walking through the numbers, because the numbers tell the whole story. So take her IRA distribution. You add the now taxable portion of her Social Security, and then you subtract her standard deduction. So for a single filer over 65 in 2026, that deduction is getting up there, right? $18,150 in this particular client's case. This is $16,100 base plus $2,050 additional deduction for being 65 or older. All of that. Her taxable income lands at about $45,331. I know I'm throwing a lot of numbers at you. Here's the bottom line. And her actual federal tax bill comes in at around $5,702, comfortably inside the lower bracket. So far, you might think no harm done. Now, slow down, lean in, listen. Go to taxessaved.com, because you're going to learn how to avoid this trap. That's taxes, T-A-X-E-S, saved, S-A-V-E-D.com. There's an on-demand webinar you can watch on those of you working, or maybe you just have a lot of reported taxable income. You want to learn how to basically reduce, if not drastically reduce, your income tax, both on a federal and state level. Don't want to miss it. If you're somebody that's looking to get your savings, your hard-earned money and income out of the tax system by going to Roth convert, but you don't want to get clobbered on taxes, clobbered on your Medicare penalties, clobbered on your provisional income now that you're learning about that with 85% of your Social Security being taxed, there's solutions there, folks. It's just as the former father of tax planning, he was Christian, a former appeals court judge, Judge Learned Hand, was quoted in saying there's two tax systems in this country, one for the informed and one for the uninformed, but it's the same tax system. So learn the tax risk road you're on and become informed. Then you can learn the most positive reroutes that fit your particular situation from former Big Four CPAs that don't just do tax preparation, they do the planning, then they do the taxes, so that you know everything, all the ducks are in a row, with the top tax strategist in the country that are putting this all together, that your friends and family are doing, that you could be doing too. So here's the trap. Here is the part that should make every retiree listening, sit up just a little straighter, lean in and hear a little stronger. The damage is not in the dollars she already's withdrawn. The damage is in the next dollar. So watch what happens. Every single additional dollar pulls out of that IRA, drags another 85 cents of Social Security into taxable income right alongside it. So $1 of withdrawal does not create $1 of taxable income. It creates $1.85 of taxable income. And once she crosses that 22% bracket, which in 2026 begins at $50,400 of taxable income for a single filer, that multiplier does something almost cruel. It takes her stated 22% rate and turns the real effective rate on that next dollar into roughly 40.7%. Think about that, jumping from basically 20 to 40%. So let that sink in. This is where people, it's worth the time, especially a mid-year tax savings review where you could change your withholdings with these newfound strategies to save taxes. That if you're self-employed, you can reduce your quarterly estimated tax, or even some of your retirees, your income's so high you have to report, you have to pay quarterly estimated taxes. That's the tax torpedo in action. Let me put that in plain dollars, because percentages can feel abstract. Suppose she decides to take out one extra $1,000 this year. Nothing dramatic, just a little cushion for an unexpected travel expense. On the IRS table, that looks like a $220 tax. But because that $1,000 also drags $850 of her Social Security into the tax column. The real cost is closer to $407. So she is paying tax on her withdrawal, and then she's paying tax on her Social Security on the same single decision. That is what we mean when we say the torpedo charges you twice. And if you're listening and thinking, well, I'm married, so does this not apply to me? I would gently push back and say this. The thresholds are different for couples, but the mechanisms are identical. The same torpedo is waiting. And here is the part you should concern every married couple listening. Someday, one spouse will be filing as a single taxpayer, sadly, right? None of us are getting out of here alive. The survivor inherits the same income in many cases, but loses half the bracket and half the standard deduction overnight. We call this the widow's penalty that I've written about in books and guides and have mentored people on this. And this is what the great team at TaxesSaved.com, they have a, you engineers listening, you can't do this in Excel. You have to have a specific software that lines up Social Security tax, Medicare tax, the Obamacare net investment income tax, the inheritance tax, the inherited RMDs, all of this. And this is a retirement problem. This is where many of you listening, if you're honest and I ask you the question, can you honestly say you have a plan, or is it more likely you could say you have a portfolio? Because that's what's great about the tax team over at Taxes Saved. They ran into a couple that said, we really want help with taxes, but we think we have all this other stuff just figured out. And the questions became, do you have a trust or a will? No. Do you know the best time to take Social Security? No. Do you know how to plan your Medicare? No. But you said you had a really good relationship. Yeah, but, and I'm not going to name the name, but these are the big box store brokerages that are on TV all the time. Folks, they put your money under management. They don't manage a comprehensive plan about how to spend your money, protect, preserve, grow, and transfer your money. That's the difference between a retirement planner and a somebody who just is a big box store, put your money under management. So understand this. What's great about the team at TaxesSaved.com is they work with the top wealth strategists in the country that know how to put all this together in conjunction to where it's synchronized, it's organized, and you don't want to miss it. So you're listening thinking, well, I'm married, maybe it doesn't apply. It applies, and it gets worse for married couples, believe it or not, because there's a window to do things and most miss it. So I want to be crystal clear about something, because I don't want anyone tuning this out as somebody else's problem. This is not an exotic edge case. This is not some unusual, complicated scenario. This is an ordinary single retiree with an ordinary nest egg, $1 million or so, which is a lot of money, but it's not unusual at all for someone who's quietly contributed 401k for 3 or 4 decades and let it grow, of course. This exact pattern shows up every single spring on a forum after forum with people who genuinely believe that they had planned carefully, suddenly staring at a federal tax bill far higher than anything that they expected. It's sad, but it's true. And here's the single most important thing I can leave you with before the break. Almost none of this is visible until it's too late to do much about it, if anything. But by the time you're 73 and that RMD hits, most of your best options have quietly expired. The trap was actually set years earlier, back in your 60s, actually 50s, when everything looked calm, the market was cooperating, and you assumed you would deal with taxes later. Later turns out to not be exactly what you had expected with the torpedoes and the higher tax. So we come back. I'm going to go through two outside forces that pulled the trap even higher, including a Medicare surprise, where a single extra dollar of income can cost more than $1,000 a year. And then most importantly, I'm going to hand you three specific moves that you can diffuse this torpedo before it even locks on. Do not go anywhere. You're listening to Taxes Saved Radio. We'll be right back.
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0: 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This is an on-demand tax-saving techniques and tips at your fingertips that you can learn in 20 minutes on how to do Roth conversions without facing any additional taxes, where you're using legal deductions that have been in the code since the 50s, where you can reduce your taxable income and start putting that money back into your bottom line, maybe even move your retirement up sooner. I'm going to repeat that, move your retirement up sooner with otherwise spendable taxes that you can now keep. And if you're retired, imagine traveling more, spoiling grandchildren more by just being a better steward of having a tax plan as opposed to just a tax preparer that just reports the damage and doesn't provide any suggestions of how to save. So we introduced you to a 73-year-old single retiree, nearly $1 million in traditional IRA, $30,000 a year in Social Security, $250,000 in a brokerage account, who looked completely set on paper, and then her very first requirement of distribution set off a tax torpedo, dragging 85% of her Social Security into taxable income, pushing the real effective rate of her next dollar of withdrawal up from 20% to 41%, 22 to 41%. Now, if that were the whole story, it would already be worth your attention, but there are two outside forces tightening the squeeze even further, and I need to go through them with you, and you need to know about them. The first force is interest rates. As of right now, the federal funds rate sits at 3.75%, and in the 10-year treasury is yielding about 4.5%. That sounds like good news for a saver, and in isolation it is, but here's the catch. Any cash or bonds sitting in her brokerage account are now throwing off real taxable interest, and that interest feeds directly into her provisional income calculation we talked about in the first part of the program. In other words, the very safety she built in her portfolio is quietly adding fuel to the tax torpedo. The second force is Medicare. It's called IRMA, the income-related monthly adjusted amount. As one client said, you know, I've met IRMA. She's not a very nice lady. And it's one of the most punishing cliffs in the entire tax code. So for a single filer, those Medicare surcharges begin at $109,000. It's bumped up. It'll continue to go up. It inflation adjusts. And here's the thing that makes this so brutal. It's a cliff, not a ramp. Go $1 over a tier, and you could add more than $1,000 a year to your Part B and D Medicare premiums. Not $1 of tax on that $1 of income, over $1,000 in higher premiums triggered by a single dollar. We call that the IRMA cascade, and it's the kind of thing that makes people physically wince when they finally see it on paper. But usually that's too late because they have a tax preparer, not a tax planner. That's the great news with the great team over at taxessaved.com. There's a complimentary tax savings analysis request. Well, they'll run you through your numbers. They'll run you through the scenario, and ideally before you've made these decisions. But it's never too early, but it's also never too late to have a head start to be tax smart, especially with this mid-year reality check of taxes. So that is the trap in full. Now let's talk about how to defuse it, because here's the good news, and it's genuinely good news. This is one of the most solvable problems in all of retirement planning if, and this is the key word, if you act before 73. There are three tools that matter most, and I want to walk you through each one. Tool number one, qualified charitable distributions. This is where, if you're charitably inclined, right, at all, your church, your alma mater, a cause you care about, this is the cleanest tool there is. Money sent directly from your IRA to a qualified charity counts towards taking your required minimum distribution. But it never shows up on your adjusted gross income. Read that again. It satisfies the rule the IRS is forcing on you. Tool number two, your brokerage basis and step-up basis at death. Remember that $250,000 brokerage account, it's not just a P bank, it's a strategic asset. When you spend from your brokerage cost basis, you're spending money you have already paid tax on, which means you avoid pulling fresh ordinary income on top of your RMD. Many people that have just a portfolio, they don't have people guarding that. They have a fox guarding the hen house. There's no regard to being tax efficient, right? Sure, they'll tell you how to set up a wash, you know, sell your losers to offset some of your winners. Folks, just get it right to begin with. And if you hold appreciated stock instead of selling it, your heirs can receive that with what's called a step up in basis. Unfortunately, I don't have a lot of time. Let me finish tool number three. The most powerful of them all, bracket aware Roth conversions well before 73. This is what the price of admission is for. And it's a free admission. Go to taxessaved.com. That's taxes, T-A-X-E-S, saved, S-A-V-E-D.com. And learn how to avoid having 85% of your Social Security taxed. because you triggered a rush to a Roth conversion that was done inadequately, not efficiently, and ends up losing opportunity costs that in 8 out of 10 cases I see that I refer over to the tax to save team are done incorrectly. And they're definitely not done optimally. And if you do it optimally, I'm going to give you an example. Imagine using 50 grand to create a $250,000 deduction. Thanks to the one big beautiful bill and this window of that bill being open for the next few years, tax rates on sale, the deductions on sale, nothing is permanent in pen in the tax code, folks, because it all can be erased like a pencil. Take advantage of what you know, not what you don't know, and before things can change, especially legislatively with tax retirement treatment rule changes of maybe not being able to do Roth conversions because of a income limitation that comes back that's been removed since 2010, or that you have to have earned income that you used to have to be able to get your money out of the tax system and get it tax-free. And imagine that $250,000 deduction saves you $75,000 in taxes. Well, if your outlay was 50 and you save 75, and we haven't even talked about the 50 throwing off cash flow for the next decade plus of locked in income. Now, all of a sudden you start to see there may be a better way to maneuver and orchestrate and coordinate how all these things fit together. Think about that golden window, what that golden window really buys you, right? That's that 63 to 73. If you did it sooner, it would put you in even a better position. You're not subject to minimum distributions. You're not subject to leaving a big inherited IRA to your family. Let me say something to anyone who feels a little behind right now, because I know some of you are doing this math in your head and you're getting frustrated or nervous or both, right? If you're already past 73, the window for the most aggressive moves has narrowed, but it's not closed. Qualified charitable distributions are available. Strategic Roth conversions are available, especially if you don't need your RMD and you want to leave money tax efficient to the next generation. Which brings me to the real lesson of all this. The single hardest mistake to undo is the simplest one to make, assuming that the bracket printed on the IRS table is the rate that actually matters to you. See, for a retiree drawing Social Security alongside traditional IRA or former 401k, the true marginal rate on the next withdrawal is often nearly double the printed one. I want to repeat that. This just blows people's mind. The true marginal rate on the next withdrawal is often nearly double the printed one on the IRS tax table. So before any large withdrawal, before any capital gain decision, before any Roth conversion, you have to model what that one decision does to three things at once: your provisional income, your Medicare surcharge tier, and the next year's return all together at one time. 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
18: WMAL News at 2, I'm Maria Leaf. The U.S. launching retaliatory strikes on Iran in the Middle East following an Iranian drone strike on a Singapore-flagged cargo ship in the Strait of Hormuz. It comes as President Trump is facing new questions about the state of peace talks with Iran.
19: Iran says it hit U.S. assets based right here in the Middle East, and shortly after that announcement, officials in Bahrain, which hosts a U.S. military base, say they were the ones that came under attack from Iranian drones. Now, all of this, of course, happening just a day after the U.S. military announced that it launched strikes along the southern coast in Iran. CENTCOM says its forces struck Iranian missile and drone storage locations, as well as coastal radar sites. That military action was in response to Iran attacking a Singapore-flagged ship that was transiting the Strait of Hormuz on Thursday. Vice President J.D. Vance says if Iran has any issues with the MOU, that is how it's being applied, they can pick up the phone and call them. But he added, violence will be met with violence.
18: Fox's Jeff Paul. President Trump delivered the keynote address at the Faith and Freedom Coalition's Road to Majority Conference, and he called for an end to universal mail-in balloting, proposing that mail-in options be restricted.
20: We want no mail-in ballots except for illness, disability, and military deployment or travel. We'll be very judicious. Look what's happening in California, where the ballots still aren't in.
18: The president's comments follow weeks of national scrutiny regarding the extended timeline for certifying election results, specifically noting that it took over a week to confirm the outcomes of California's gubernatorial primary and the Los Angeles mayoral primary following those elections. As the debate over data centers heats up around the country, Frederick County is looking to ensure its newest data center isn't causing air quality issues.
21: Frederick County Executive Jessica Fitzwater has formally requested that the Maryland Department of the Environment establish an expanded air quality monitoring program in the Adamstown area as the Quantum Frederick campus is built. She says the county's doing what it can to keep the air clean, but air quality regulations fall within the state's jurisdiction. Fitzwater says the county put a new air quality monitor at Carroll Manor Elementary School following concerns from residents. But so far, she says none of the county's sensors have indicated the air quality in Adamstown is worse than other areas. Heather Curtis on WMAL and WMAL.com.
18: The Palisades arson suspect will remain detained after a mistrial as federal prosecutors in L.A. move to retry the case with a new jury.
22: After declaring a mistrial over a deadlocked jury, a federal judge ordering Jonathan Rinderknecht to remain detained ahead of a new October 19th trial.
23: The politics, you know, they need a scapegoat. They need somebody to blame.
22: Defense attorney Steve Haney reacting to prosecutors vowing to retry the case.
23: The government's case was not strong and they didn't have enough evidence to convict him.
22: Predicting a second trial will end up with Rinderknecht being acquitted. Prosecutors citing evidence, including cell phone data and surveillance video, alleging the 29-year-old started a fire last year that was put out but reignited to become the Palisades fire. Rinderknecht pleaded not guilty. Haney alleges his client is the fall guy for the L.A. Fire Department's failure to fully extinguish the initial inferno. Kristen Goodwin, Fox News.
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3: Starting off on the southeast-southwest freeway, inbound delays across the 14th Street Bridge are looking mostly minimal, but over on the westbound side, stop-and-go traffic reported from the

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6: Mm-hmm.
5: Have you been to any Nets games this season?
6: I haven't. Sadly, I have
5: what?
6: Not yet.
5: That is
6: not
5: sad.
6: Yet. Yep, yep. And they got some young players right now that getting this franchise turned around.
5: That's right. That's right.
6: Yeah, but they got some good young talent. I've had a bunch of friends that have gone recently and have enjoyed the games. So
5: it's so fun.
6: They're turning this organization back around.
5: That's it.
6: Slowly.
5: That's it. One game at a time.
6: That's right.
5: That's how it works with not just baseball, but with all professional sports.
6: That's true.
5: When it comes to Major League Baseball, though, if you look at how teams win, success, it doesn't always come from those big home runs. The same can be said for your retirement strategy, as it would turn out. This is financial author Patrick Kelly talking about the idea of singles and doubles and winning on that strategy.
7: I think people feel like they need to hit home runs or grand slams to win this retirement game, and it's not true. All they need to do is hit singles and doubles over and over and over again, getting on base over and over and over again, and never taking a loss. I mean, think about it. We're using the baseball analogy a little further. If you could hit a single every single time and never strike out, you're going to win that game.
5: Something that you and I have spoken before, Abe, on the radio show is how you see so many people arriving to the doorstep of retirement with $1 million, $2 million, $5 million, $10 million. And you're saying to them, you have won the game. Like, you are there. Yes. You have arrived. So if singles and doubles win the game, how does that translate into winning our own retirement game?
6: Right. Well, I did play baseball all my life.
5: That's
6: and I got
5: it.
6: To play at Liberty University. And I know firsthand that, look, getting on base and the team who gets on base the most typically has the best chance of winning. And the singles and doubles are what wins games. You know, sometimes a home run wins games. Sometimes home runs win games. But usually the guys that swing for the fences and have the most home runs also strike out the most as well. So getting on base is the name of the game in retirement as well. So look, getting on base, just like good teams focus on base hits, getting on base, retirees who stay invested, follow a clear plan through markets ups and downs, are far more likely to score over time than going for, you know, the hot stock, you know, at that time.
5: Yeah.
6: Chasing bad pitches, one of the biggest kind of swing for the fences mistakes that retirees can make is selling after the market drops, right?
5: Mm-hmm.
6: Letting emotion take over, emotional exits, lock in losses, similar to chasing a pitch in the dirt, striking out when patience would have kept you alive in the inning, and guessing for the perfect pitch. Once investors step out of the game, many wait far too long to get back in. They'll say, oh, I just want to wait till the next president gets in or whatever it is that they're thinking about. But the markets don't wait for you, and you want to stay invested. It's time in the market long term versus timing the market. And so that's like waiting for the perfect pitch that never comes instead of taking the easy singles when it's offered. We want to get on base. We want stability. We want simplicity in retirement. We want a boring retirement plan almost. Boring is not bad, right? I mean, if your portfolio is all over the place and up and down, and that is not good, right? We want stability.

0: and retirement. So simple and boring can be a very good thing in terms of your retirement plan. And we want to avoid big, sudden changes with lots of volatility. Instead, we want the opposite in retirement. So in baseball, getting on base would be the equivalent. Singles and doubles.
1: Okay.
0: We just worked with a gentleman out of Alexandria, Virginia, early 60s, just retired in the last couple years, former firefighter. So had a 457 plan and just no idea what to do at the point of retirement. You know, knew how to contribute to the 457. He's got a pension, concerned with having the money less. This is the single gentleman, doesn't really have a lot of beneficiaries. So he's really focused on planning for himself over his lifetime. Really wanting to understand his investments in the 457 plan better, wanting to make the right pension decision, wanting to be able to enjoy these assets while he's alive and while he's in good health versus maybe having regrets in your late 70s and 80s, having wished that you enjoyed your money in your early years when you were able.
1: Right.
0: All of these were reasons why he came in, and then we put together a plan for him that addressed all these things. We first put together a 401k x-ray for him specifically, a 457 x-ray.
1: Okay.
0: A deep dive into that employer plan of his and the investments that were in his specific plan. The pros and cons of them, there were positive parts. There were also some parts that could be improved.
1: Sure.
0: And he was looking for steady growth with protection. You know, so many pre-retirees and retirees are looking for this and just really didn't want to have to worry about his money, right? Wanted a plan that could be on autopilot where he could go and do the things that he wanted to do in retirement and worry a lot less about his money in retirement. If you're 55 and older, you save $500,000 or more for your retirement, we'd like to also offer you the same 457, 401k, you might have a TSP, 403b x-ray, just like we provided to this gentleman, to look at the assets, look at his accumulation assets that he's built so far, the pros and cons of those, side by side, a retirement income plan that can take those assets and turn them into enjoyable income. Do you need or want a second look at your employer plan, whether it's a TSP, 401k, 403b, or old employer plan? We'd be happy to offer that to you. To the next five callers and others, complimentary.
2: 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All right, keeping on the theme of things not to do in our retirement and with our retirement savings, Abe. There's an article on MoneyWise.com listing out things that can derail our retirement plans. And it includes some of the usual culprits, things like markets, taxes, long-term care costs. But it also mentioned, quote, slow leak spending habits. And so this article went on to say that most retirees don't spend their wealth on things like yachts or luxury watches. I laugh just thinking about people that come to the office, Abe, and the hardworking people of the DC metro area just walking in, oh, my yacht, Buffy. Like, this is not, you're not the people
0: not the case
2: that you're normally meeting with at Abish Financial Services. But what can happen is that they gradually lose their wealth through uninteresting and often overlooked expenses. So what are these expenses that we are not thinking about, we are not planning for? And how do you help people build plans so that they don't have this slow leak on their savings?
0: Well, first off, you know, I want to encourage our listeners to stop wondering if they're going to be okay and start planning, right? And the more you plan, the more clarity and confidence you're going to have around your specific financial situation. But it takes you, you know, being proactive. It takes you picking up the phone, making the call, doing research, seeking out a retirement planning firm, a fiduciary retirement planning firm that you think, you know, could be a good fit for you and your goals and objectives. But from the article, and I see this all the time, emergencies don't stop. You know, unexpected expenses don't stop in retirement. In fact, they continue sometimes at the worst possible time, and sometimes it all comes down at once and happens at once.
2: Yeah.
0: Here's a couple examples. A lot of times retirees continue spending as if their income is still coming in, as if that paycheck is still coming in, even when they're drawing down on their savings. And over time, that habit can quickly chip away at a portfolio. that once felt more sufficient, right? Especially if the markets are down and things are choppy, we're taking out money for income, but then, you know, a furnace goes, a water furnace goes, an HVAC unit goes, oh, we need a new car. We've had this car for 20 years and the new car is going to be, you know, 50 grand, 80 grand, 100 yeah. grand for a yeah. nice SUV.
2: Yeah.
0: You know, our daughter's getting married earlier than we thought. We've got an extra, you know, $25,000, $50,000, $100,000 in wedding expenses. And oftentimes, Heather, our clients are sandwiched right in between helping their parents that are aging and their kids that are not on their own yet.
2: Got it.
0: Financially. And so we see that just some, you know, extra income and cash flow coming out to take care of their parents or to take care of a child, you know, financially, that's not fully on their own yet. And it happens to our clients, a lot of people that we see, that these unexpected, you know, emergencies and expenses just pop up. It's life. It's part of life.
2: It is.
0: But
2: yep.
0: we want to have a plan.
2: That's right.
0: For the unexpected as much as possible. So we just recently worked with a couple out of Percival, Virginia, Western Loudoun County, a couple million bucks saved, 5 risk on our risk scale, just middle of the road, conservative investors, both former government employees with TSPs, FERS pensions, Social Security checks. And that's where the majority of their life savings was built in that thrift savings plan, which is, you know, much like a 401k for a non-government worker, just a really good way to accumulate and sock away money, but we found not the best distribution or income tool at all.
2: Okay.
0: And so here's this couple out of Percival, Virginia, just looking for clarity around how they can retire and how they can package it all together. Came to us with no income plan or roadmap, lots of unforeseen expenses on their farm. They live on a bunch of land out there in Western Loudoun.
2: Mm-hmm.
0: Unforeseen expenses there on the farm, and then just some unforeseen family things going on the farm. You know how family things go sometimes.
2: Yes, we do.
0: You know, they pop up.
2: Yes,
0: and
2: we do.
0: And that's what happens when we got to take care of family.
2: That's right.
0: So the solution for them and what we did for them, Heather, is we put together a comprehensive retirement income plan and retirement roadmap. That put together all of their income streams, their pensions from the government, their Social Security checks, but also the TSPs. We consolidated them. We merged them together. We put them together into a phase 2 retirement plan where they could take those TSPs, those accumulation buckets of money, so those assets, and turn them into enjoyable, stable income that can be there for everything life throws at you, right?
2: Mm-hmm.
0: You need continued growth, but you also need protection. This family wanted to preserve the assets for their families. They also wanted to make sure they had money set aside for expenses and emergencies, mm-hmm. for healthcare, all of it. And so if you're 55 years old and older, you're listening right now, you also have $500,000 or more of investable assets we can help you manage. We'd like to put together the same comprehensive income plan and roadmap that we put together for this couple in Percival for you to help you follow and track what you're doing in retirement to the next 5 callers and others. Complimentary.
2: 571-570-3559. Give us a call right now. Let's set a time on the calendar for you to start this conversation with Abe and his team about your own retirement income plan and roadmap. 571-570-3559 is that number to dial right now to schedule a time on the calendar. That's 571-570-3559. We're going to give you a minute to make that call while we take a quick break. Then we'll be back with more of the Retirement Key on WMAL right after this.
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2: 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So one of the things that can throw a retirement budget into a state of chaos is the, quote, unexpected event, because life does not stop when you get to retirement, Abe. You know this very well. The Center for Retirement Research says whatever your yearly budget is, you should set aside 10% of it for unexpected expenses. What have you seen in your office at Abish Financial, Abe, as far as common events that can derail a retirement budget? What should we be on the lookout for in our own futures?
0: I think one of the biggest things that we see is going to be an unexpected healthcare event. So from this article, here's a few of them, with healthcare surprises being one of them. And sometimes it's just not the expense, but it's a lack of liquidity that throws people for a huge challenge. You know, most people have most of their money saved in pre-taxed accounts. So, okay, although the dollars might be liquid, well, if we're pulling $50K out, $100K or whatever it is from an IRA, it's fully taxable right out of a pre-taxed account. So, yeah, it's liquid, but then we're getting hammered with tax when we take money out. Healthcare surprises can be a major and reoccurring budget disruptor. Research shows that greater than expected costs for dental care, prescriptions, in-home care, and nursing homes fall squarely into the unexpected category. These healthcare shocks affect a majority of retirees in a given year and often arrive without much warning. I've seen that a handful of times. Rainy day expenses are more common than people realize. I mean, just stuff happening at home. I hear about it all the time. And then family-related financial events, where sometimes, you know, our clients have to take care of other family members financially, and things pop up unexpectedly. In fact, we just helped a couple that had an unexpected healthcare event that's been clients of ours for some time. They're in their mid-60s here in the D.C. metro area. Over $10 million of wealth accumulated and saved, but an unexpected healthcare event happened to the family, specifically to the wife, so much so that even at 65 years old, roughly, she needs help in the home taking care of herself.
2: Got it.
0: And the help needed is so much that the husband can't really help, right? Okay. They need people to come in inside the home.
2: Yeah.
0: She needs professional help, you know, to come into the home and help her. Well, fortunately, when they became clients, we set up a hybrid insurance plan. It is life insurance, but it's got living benefits inside of it. We call it like a hybrid plan, because you don't have to die to use the coverage. You can actually accelerate and spend down the death benefit while you're alive for a living need like long-term care. 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
2: 571-570-3559 is the number you're dialing right now. 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You can take a minute right now to make that call. Then, some experts say the same warning signs that happened around the 1929 stock market crash are showing up in today's market environment. We'll ask Abe what that means for you and your retirement savings when we come back with more of The Retirement Key on WMAL right after this.
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0: the Southwest Freeway. Heavy jam-up delays headed westbound from the 3rd Street Tunnel out towards the 14th Street Bridge. DC 295 jammed traffic in both directions approaching East Capitol Street. And over on Kenilworth Avenue at Riverdale Road, expect heavy delays in all directions due to a signal light outage in that area. Now from GarageDoorRepair.com, the WMAL Weather Channel forecast.
1: Expect some scattered showers and storms if you're going to be out through this afternoon with a high today in the low 80s. More rain tonight with fog late and a low of 68. The thunderstorms that move through on Sunday may produce some heavy downpours at times with a high close to 84. I'm meteorologist Jeff Marr from the Weather Channel on WMAL.
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15: Hope you're enjoying your day so far and glad to have you spending some of it here with us. I'm Heather Branch, here with Abe on the radio to ask for his ideas on what you can do to better prepare for this next phase of your financial life, focusing on all the things that you want to do now that you have finally arrived to retirement's doorstep. Prioritizing hobbies and family and vacation time after decades of prioritizing work and raising the families and doing all the things you've done for everybody else. At Abish Financial, a local independent financial and retirement planning firm, they are helping folks all around the DC metro area. They're here for you as well, because there is a lot to do for retirement, but you don't have to do it by yourself. Like I was saying, you've already done the hard work. Now let Abe and his team come in and do some work for you. As you're listening today, of course, reach out to us to go ahead and set some time on Abe's calendar. It's 571-570-3559, or you can find us anytime at theretirementkey.com. So there's this financial reporter who spent years studying the 1929 stock market crash. Mm-hmm. And he says that a lot of the same warning signs, Abe, are showing up today. CNBC's Andrew Ross Sorkin was recently speaking about it on 60 Minutes. And here's what he said.
16: The crazy part about this is from 1928 to September of 1929, the stock market was up 90%.
17: When you say the stock market was way up, right, immediately I think of now. Are you scared?
16: I'm anxious. I'm anxious that we are at prices that may not feel sustainable. And what I don't know is we are either living through some kind of remarkable boom, and part of that's artificial intelligence and technology and all of that, or everything's overpriced.
17: Or we're reliving
16: 1929.
15: We are in a remarkable phase. I mean, right, nobody can deny right. the technology right. sector, mm-hmm. what it's done for, what mm-hmm. AI is doing and what the technology sector has done for so many of our portfolios, Abe. But
18: sure.
15: I mean, do you agree with this commentary? Do you see parallels? Does it matter, or is it just too different today to compare?
18: You have to take everything like that with a grain of salt.
15: Okay.
18: I think it's worth listening to and worth, you know, realizing that, hey, even though we are in a huge boom, this AI technology boom, and yeah. I think that's exactly what it is, that we still need to be cautiously optimistic, right? We don't want to get greedy or just think that the markets will continue to be up 20-something percent every single year. And man, they really have year over year for a while now. But you know, not that long ago, we had the tech bubble crash, you know, that was in the early 2000s. And we had 2008, that was less than 20 years ago. Mm-hmm. Then fast forward to COVID. Yes, that was brief. Yes, that was just intra-year. It wasn't even the whole year. Mm-hmm. The markets were resilient that year. But then we had 2022. The markets were down, or let's say the S&P 500 specifically, close to 20% that year for the calendar year. And that's only a handful of years ago. So, you know, and interest rates rose 7 times, I think, that year. And that was a big reason for the markets being down. But the point is, you know, we're not that far removed from the markets being down in a calendar year by negative 20% or so, 2022. You know, that's only 4 years ago.
15: Mm-hmm.
18: So we have to remember that, right? That just as quickly as the markets can go up, they can go down. And recently here, the last couple of calendar years, we've had these big intra-year swings where, you know, even in 2025, in early 2025, March and April, the S&P was down almost negative 20. And it came all the way back by the end of the year to about a positive 17. That's a big swing.
15: Right.
18: But that's what we saw happen. So, you know, for those of you listening that are, you know, 55 to 60, you know, 60 to 65, 70, 75, you're about to pull the trigger and retire. You're getting really, really close, or you have maybe successfully retired. You more than likely have the money that you need to last you the rest of your life. You just want to be cautious, right? You want your money to last the next 30 years if you live that long, but you also want to think about protecting it, preserving it. So look, you can let the markets, you could let the government be in charge of your money, of your financial and retirement plan, or you can take the reins. The choice is yours. And that's what well over 1,000 clients here at Abish Financial have done, is they've been proactive. They've said, you know what? We're going to control as much as we can And we're going to put together a retirement plan that is best suited for us. We're going to tune out the noise as much as possible. We're still going to pay attention somewhat, mm-hmm. right? Because some of it might affect us. Mm-hmm. But when we actually put a plan together, that's where we can control as much as we can. And that's what's going to give us as much clarity and confidence as we need, or that we can create headed into retirement. Yeah. We just worked with a couple in Ashburn, Virginia. This is where we're headquartered, about $2 million accumulated. Government contractors, which we work with a lot of government contractors, sure. and obviously government employees, military, mm-hmm. In their late 60s, the wife is retiring soon. The husband's retiring in about 3 to 4 years. And the natural things that they're concerned with, that so many people are concerned about, the markets, even though the markets have been resilient, even though the markets have been positive and doing well, people understand that, well, how long are the markets going to continue to go up? You know, how many calendar years in a row will the S&P be up, you know, 15, 20, 25% before they turn around? And if and when they do turn around, are we in position to have our nest egg protected so we don't take a huge loss right at the point of retirement? Needing to put together a retirement plan. They were an 8 risk when they met with us initially, wanting to become a 60-40, looking for guidance on Social Security, on pensions, on tax reduction or reducing taxes on their wealth, health care, and an estate plan. All of that they started to put together as we started to work with them, and have continued to work on all those things over the last few years since we've been working with them. We consolidated everything together. We streamlined that phase one plan into a phase two plan. We reduced risk. We helped them to put together a plan that can help them to transition into phase two retirement with dignity and with confidence.
15: Yeah.
18: If you're listening right now, you're 55 years old and older, you've saved $500,000 or more in investable assets that we can help you with. Our calendar is very busy, but we're making room for people that are serious about protecting their nest egg, about growing it, about creating a retirement distribution plan. 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We want to offer that portfolio X-ray and analysis to the next 5 callers and others complimentary.
15: 571-570-3559. It's the number to dial right now. 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Call right now to set a time on the calendar. 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That's 571-570-3559. All right, another hot button. A lot of people are asking questions about, besides the tech sector, it's Roth conversions, because when it comes to tax planning for our retirement, it's just one of the hottest strategies in retirement mm-hmm. planning right now, Abe. I don't have to explain to you, sure. especially with retirees trying to get ahead of what so many believe are coming our way, future tax hikes. But one expert says a lot of people may be making a big mistake, not because they're converting, but because they're relying too heavily on the math to decide. So software that calculates the formula depends on a long list of assumptions, including future tax rates, investment returns, inflation, and even how long you or your spouse may live. And as one planner put it bluntly, those projections are, quote, they're going to be wrong. That's what he said. So mm-hmm. with all of this in mind, what then should retirees be thinking about beyond what a calculator tells them before deciding if a Roth conversion is a good idea or not?
18: Yeah, this is really good. And it's probably not often in common that someone's really, really thinking in depth about this decision.
15: Okay.
18: They might be thinking and believing that they're going to save money on tax now, just assuming that taxes will be higher down the road, which they probably will. But there's a lot more to think about when you're making this decision. And so here are 3 reasons, why you want to be thinking about this in more depth. The output, the calculation is more direction than a decision. So the projections are based on assumptions about future taxes, markets, and income that can easily change. That means you shouldn't rely on them alone to decide whether a Roth conversion makes sense for you. Also, big projected savings can potentially create false confidence. Some models will show large long-term tax savings from converting, into Roths in steps over time. But because those outcomes depend on long-term assumptions, mm-hmm. retirees may feel overly confident in a strategy that is far from guaranteed. Finally, there's no one-size-fits-all answer, right? If someone is telling, you know, the masses that everyone should convert, you know, money into a Roth, then you want to look out, right? Be careful.
19: Right.
18: The comparison often comes down to whether paying taxes now or later ends up being better, and both paths can look very similar in the assumptions. That means the right answer can shift based on personal circumstances, not just what the model or the math says. A lot to consider, and they are not right for everybody. You want to run the math. You want to talk about these things with a financial professional, a fiduciary that helps people with retirement planning, and then really think about the decision, right? Because there's a break even involved as well. And it takes some time to actually make it a favorable situation. So a lot to consider.
19: Okay.
18: We just worked with a gentleman in Vienna, Virginia. He's 67, retiring within the next 12 months, about $4 million accumulated. One of his biggest reasons for wanting to put together a retirement plan is because most of that $4 million is pre-taxed. So we're talking 401k IRA money.
19: Yeah.
18: He also wanted to know, which a lot of people do, if he can retire and when.
19: Sure.
18: Wanted the green light to actually be able to pull the trigger and retire, wanting to reduce tax on that $4 million accumulated as much as possible, because one of his main goals was to pass money on to his kids. And obviously people want to do that efficiently, as efficiently as possible. We can act like the national debt, which is approaching almost $40 trillion, mm-hmm. is just another number. Or we can act like it's a serious deal and something that could really affect our wealth because of higher taxes. Looking back at my notes over the years, back in 2020, the national debt was around $26 trillion. It's now almost $40 trillion. We are almost approaching doubling the national debt in a matter of 6 years. Not quite double, obviously.
15: We talk about how compounding interest is like such a great thing for our investment mm-hmm. portfolios. The same thing had happened in the opposite ways, ladies and gentlemen.
18: So when you are a pre-retiree, yeah. I'm talking to you, that those of you that are listening that are 55 years old and older, or a retiree, and you're thinking about the things that could potentially erode your hard-earned life savings and nest egg, and what could potentially reduce it because of a risk, tax risk, and the risk that taxes could go up and likely will go up, and how that could affect your life savings is a really serious thing. And we want to start planning for that if you haven't. So we put together a tax mapping report and analysis. That's the math to show this gentleman, hey, here's where you are in the tax bracket now. Mm-hmm. Here's where you would be if you started to pursue Roth conversions. Here are some different numbers to look at so you can actually start to think about making a decision like this and if it's worth it for you. 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To the next five callers and others, complimentary.
15: 571-570-3559. 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The number to dial, 571-570-3559. 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You can take a minute right now to make that call. Then we're all feeling the pinch of higher gas prices. So how can you create an income plan designed to handle factors like this or other stressors in retirement? We'll ask Abe when we're back with more of The Retirement Key on WMAL right after this.
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15: 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And it's not just when we fill up the tank, because when energy gets more expensive, it shows up everywhere else in our lives too. And that feeds inflation. So if you need a little more color, a little more of an explanation as to how all of this works, this is Billy Bob Thornton's character on the Paramount Plus TV show Landman.
26: You want oil to live above 60 but below 90. And don't get me wrong, we're still printing money at 90, but gas gets up over 350 a gallon, it starts to pinch. It hits 100, every product in America has to readjust its price. $78 a barrel, that's about perfect. Yeah, it brings enough profit to keep exploring, but it don't sting as much at the pump. Plus, of course, you're in California. I mean, they tax the out of it out there.
15: We are glad we are not in California. We like our state of situations here in Virginia, Abe. Thinking about how things like gas and so many other things can creep into our lives and affect our savings plan, our plan for retirement. How can you design an income plan so a stretch of this or some other cause doesn't force somebody to have to do bigger withdrawals or make bad time in decisions?
18: You need to create a retirement income plan that has flexibility built in, right? Sure. So I would say most pre-retirees and retirees are looking for protection. Most are probably looking as well for preservation of the assets into their later years, and obviously growth. And almost every retiree is going to be looking for income, especially for those people that don't have pensions, right? They'll have Social Security. They might have their life savings on top of it. Mm-hmm. I mean, most people have saved money their entire life to enjoy it in retirement, right? So you can relax into retirement and not worry about money as much. And we need to replace our paychecks that we just had our entire working career. So naturally, we want to start thinking about how do we shift this plan from pure growth into income? Well, we need to have a flexible income plan that is tailored and customized to our own individual needs. We just worked with a family out of Fairfax, Virginia, $3.5 million accumulated, engineers, retiring in the next 24 to 36 months, early 60s, assets are everywhere. They have that typical junk drawer, looking for help on making a pension decision, looking for help and guidance on Social Security decisions. One of them had a parent that passed away, so they had inherited accounts. You have all this stuff that you can amass and accumulate in 30 to 40 years. And the first thing we do with our clients, Heather, when we're meeting with a prospective client, is put together that retirement income plan. We call it a roadmap. We call it different things, but it's simply an income plan. It can create a plan for you to replace your paychecks if you need to consolidate assets for growth and income, for protection, for preservation, for the flexibility that you mentioned, Heather, that so many retirees need, all of that in a retirement income plan and roadmap that we monitor and track with most of our clients every single quarter. If you're 55 years old and older, you've saved $500,000 or more in investable assets that we can help you with. We want to also offer you the same retirement income plan and roadmap that we offer to this couple in Fairfax, Virginia, that helped them to see how they could transition into retirement successfully. We want to offer this to the next five callers and others complimentary.
15: 571-570-3559. Give us a call right now. Let's set a time on the calendar to start the planning process for you, for your retirement income plan. Again, offering this complimentary right now to the next five callers and others. 571-570-3559 is the number you're dialing right now. That's 571-570-3559. All right, that's it for our time on the radio today. As always, I'm Heather Branch on behalf of Abe and his team at Abish Financial Services. 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
9: Ceasefire. I'm Carmen Roberts, Fox News. More attacks in the Middle East as the U.S. and Iran accuse the other of violating a tenuous ceasefire. Iran said it launched retaliatory strikes on U.S. interests today, with Bahrain claiming it was one of those targets.
10: Bahrain's foreign ministry says it was hit by a number of Iranian drones overnight, and they condemned the attack as a blatant violation of the kingdom's sovereignty and a flagrant threat to the security of citizens and residents. Iran's state-run IRNA news agency says the IRGC Navy targeted U.S. military positions in the region as retaliation against U.S. airstrikes. On Friday, CENTCOM says U.S. forces struck Iranian missile and drone storage locations after Iran hit a Singapore-flagged cargo ship Thursday with a drone. The U.S. indicated it was a breach of the 14-point memo of understanding.
9: Fox's Madeleine Rivera at the White House. Britain says another cargo ship was struck in the strait today, but the crew is safe. A showdown is brewing in New York. Mayor Zohran Mamdani says he will not comply with a U.S. Supreme Court ruling allowing President Trump to revoke deportation protections for Haitians and Syrian migrants. Democratic Senator John Fetterman of Pennsylvania reacts on Fox News.
11: The mayor of New York is now saying, I'm going to defy the Supreme Court ruling. And many of the members in my party are not calling him out and saying, or defend him, or just say, yay, we really actually have to follow the court rulings.
9: The Supreme Court ruled that under federal law, judges don't have the power to block the administration from ending those deportation protections. In this case, more than 6,000 Syrians and 350,000 Haitians have temporary protected status, allowing them to live in the U.S. And the nation's largest wildfire is burning out of control in southern Utah. The Cottonwood Fire has scorched more than 92,000 acres. 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
12: WMAL News Time is 3:02. I'm Jason Athenson. As the debate over data centers heats up around the country, Frederick County is looking to ensure its newest data center isn't causing air quality issues.
14: Frederick County Executive Jessica Fitzwater has formally requested that the Maryland Department of the Environment establish an expanded air quality monitoring program in the Adamstown area as the Quantum Frederick campus is built. She says the county is doing what it can to keep the air clean, but air quality regulations fall within the state's jurisdiction. Fitzwater says the county put a new air quality monitor at Carroll Manor Elementary School following concerns from residents. But so far, she says, none of the county sensors have indicated the air quality in Adamstown is worse than other areas. Heather Curtis on WMAL and WMAL.com.
12: We're officially in the most dangerous time of year for new teen drivers.
16: A little over 14 teen deaths per day between the months of June and September.
17: Many involving alcohol, says Kurt Erickson with Washington Regional Alcohol Program.
16: Of the teen traffic deaths that annually occur in this country, 30% of teens had been drinking.
17: And now with pot being legalized,
16: when states approve recreational use of marijuana, they have a significant uptick in crashes. That's actually a study done by the Insurance Institute for Highway Safety.
17: Parents, says Erickson, can be the biggest deterrent to teens drinking and driving. Barbara Britt, WMAL and WMAL.com.
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19: We're certainly expecting metro areas such as the D.C. area, Boston, L.A., and Philly to have some peak congestion. And again, especially on Saturday, June 27th.
20: That would be today's date. AAA's Regina Ali, with more than 72 million Americans across the country traveling at least 50 miles from home during the upcoming week, car is still king.
19: The vast majority of travelers, consistent with what we've seen in the past, about 90% of those people traveling will be driving to their holiday destination.
20: Bus, train, and cruise ship use are on the rise by more than 5% nationally over the last year. 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
18: It's
2: Starting off on the Southeast Southwest Freeway, heavy jam-up delays headed westbound from the 3rd Street Tunnel out towards the 14th Street Bridge. DC 295, jammed traffic in both directions approaching East Capitol Street. And over on Kenilworth Avenue at Riverdale Road, expect heavy delays in all directions due to a signal light outage in that area. Now from GarageDoorRepair.com, the WMAL Weather Channel forecast.
3: The high temperature on this Saturday should approach 82 with scattered showers and thunderstorms. Another round of rain will fall tonight with fog late and a low in the upper 60s. And tomorrow there will be periods of showers and thunderstorms to wrap up the weekend with a high of 84. I'm meteorologist Jeff Maher from the Weather Channel on WMAL.
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11: Under pressure again. I'm Angelo Bavaro, Fox News. President Trump is facing new questions about the state of peace talks with Iran after new strikes in the Middle East.
12: Iran says it hit U.S. assets based right here in the Middle East. And shortly after that announcement, officials in Bahrain, which hosts a U.S. military base, say they were the ones that came under attack from Iranian drones. Now, all of this, of course, happening just a day after the U.S. military announced that it launched strikes along the southern coast in Iran. CENTCOM says its forces struck Iranian missile and drone storage locations, as well as coastal radar sites. That military action was in response to Iran attacking a Singapore-flagged ship that was transiting the Strait of Hormuz on Thursday. Vice President J.D. Vance says if Iran has any issues with the MOU, that is how it's being applied, they can pick up the phone and call them. But he added, violence will be met with violence.
11: Fox's Jeff Paul. The U.S. military is on the ground in Venezuela to help in the rescue following this week's back-to-back earthquakes. Fox's Dana Marie McNichol in Florida.
13: South Florida answering the urgent call for help after Venezuela's deadly earthquakes. Hundreds of volunteers accepting donations, sorting and packing life-saving supplies with Global Empowerment Mission. For many, this is personal. Back-to-back 7.2 and 7.5 magnitude earthquakes rocked Venezuela Wednesday night. An unknown number of survivors are still trapped under the rubble.
11: The death toll now up to over 1,400. Coming up at the World Cup, Panama takes on England at 5 p.m. at New York, New Jersey Stadium, 5 p.m. Eastern. Also at 5 p.m. at Philadelphia Stadium, Croatia and Ghana. Later, Colombia versus Portugal and Congo versus Uzbekistan, 7:30 p.m. Algeria versus Austria and Jordan versus Argentina. 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
14: WML News Time is 4:02. I'm Jason Athenson. Most teens wait all school year for summer, but the break can be deadly for new drivers.
15: More than a dozen teenagers dying in U.S. motor vehicle crashes every single day during the summer months.
16: Parents have a big role in prevention, says Kurt Erickson with the Washington Regional Alcohol Program.
15: Some people might think, you know, I'm just going to host a party at my house. That way my kids will be safe. In most cases, it's actually unlawful for parents to allow their children's friends to consume alcohol in their home.
16: Erickson says parents can face criminal charges. Barbara Britt, WMAL and WMAL.com.
14: During the upcoming July 4th week, the big question is, when's the best time to get out of town?
17: We're expecting that peak congestion could hit a little bit on Saturday, June 27th.
18: So take note if you plan to leave at some point today, says AAA's Regina Ali. Monday or Tuesday could be better for hitting the road. Despite recent drops, gas prices still remain higher than last year, and more than 1.6 million in the DMV are expected to take road trips. That number is down slightly from last year. What's on the uptick for D.C. area travelers? A 3% increase of those traveling by train, bus, and cruise ship. That's about 84,000 in the DMV. 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
14: Lawmakers are looking at creating a standardized way to measure how much energy and water is used by data centers.
19: Communities are being asked to host these massive centers without knowing exactly how much water and electricity they use. And this can lead to irresponsible data center buildouts, electric grid instability, and high energy prices.
20: Virginia Congressman Suha Subramaniam says his bill aims to give communities more information about data centers before they're approved. 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
19: energy infrastructure can be properly planned away from homes and schools, and we can understand, finally, data centers' full impact on our communities.
20: Subramaniam's Northern Virginia district is home to 300 data centers with another 200 in the works. 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
14: 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I'm Jason Athenson for WMAL.

0: starting off on DC 295, still seeing off and on congestion delays reported southbound from Eastern Avenue down past East Capitol Street, while over on the northbound side, delays continue from the 11th Street Bridge heading up past Pennsylvania. Over on the southeast-southwest freeway, heavier delays headed inbound from the 14th Street Bridge out towards the 6th Street exit, while over on the westbound side, delays have been holding from the 3rd Street Tunnel out towards East Potomac Park. Now from GarageDoorRepair.com, the WMAL Weather Channel forecast.
1: Showers and thunderstorms wind down through the wee hours. Mostly clouds and upper 60s. Sunday, mostly cloudy. Early patchy fog. Scatter showers possible. Could hear afternoon thunder. High of 83. Sunday night, any showers and storms end early. Patchy fog late. Low 68. Early fog Monday. Jeff Eno from the Weather Channel on WMAL.
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2: Mm-hmm.
1: Have you been to any Nets games this season?
2: I haven't. Sadly, I have
1: what?
2: Not yet.
1: That is
2: not
1: sad.
2: Yep, yep. And they got some young players right now that getting this franchise turned around.
1: That's right. That's right.
2: Yeah, but they got some good young talent. I've had a bunch of friends that have gone recently and have enjoyed the games. So
1: fun.
2: They're turning this organization back around.
1: That's it.
2: Slowly.
1: One game at a time.
2: That's right.
1: That's how it works with not just baseball, but with all professional sports.
2: That's true.
1: When it comes to Major League Baseball, though, if you look at how teams win, success, it doesn't always come from those big home runs. The same can be said for your retirement strategy, as it would turn out. This is financial author Patrick Kelly talking about the idea of singles and doubles and winning on that strategy.
3: I think people feel like they need to hit home runs or grand slams to win this retirement game, and it's not true. All they need to do is hit singles and doubles over and over and over again, getting on base over and over and over again, and never taking a loss. I mean, think about it. We're using the baseball analogy a little further. If you could hit a single every single time and never strike out, you're going to win that game.
1: Something that you and I have spoken before, Abe, on the radio show is how you see so many people arriving to the doorstep of retirement with $1 million, $2 million, $5 million, $10 million. And you're saying to them, you have won the game. Like, you are there. Yes. You have arrived. So if singles and doubles win the game, how does that translate into winning our own retirement game?
2: Right. Well, I did play baseball all my life. And I got to play at Liberty University, and I know firsthand that, look, getting on base and the team who gets on base the most typically has the best chance of winning. And the singles and doubles are what wins games. You know, sometimes a home run wins games. Sometimes home runs win games. But usually the guys that swing for the fences and have the most home runs also strike out the most as well. So getting on base is the name of the game in retirement as well. So, look, getting on base, just like good teams focus on base hits, getting on base, retirees who stay invested, follow a clear plan through markets ups and downs, are far more likely to score over time than going for, you know, the hot stock, you know, at that time.
1: Yeah.
2: Chasing bad pitches, one of the biggest kind of swing for the fences mistakes that retirees can make is selling after the market drops, right?
1: Mm-hmm.
2: Letting emotion take over, emotional exits, lock in losses. Similar to chasing a pitch in the dirt, striking out when patience would have kept you alive in the inning, and guessing for the perfect pitch. Once investors step out of the game, many wait far too long to get back in. They'll say, oh, I just want to wait till the next president gets in or whatever it is that they're thinking about. But the markets don't wait for you, and you want to stay invested. It's time in the market long term versus timing the market. And so that's like waiting for the perfect pitch that never comes instead of taking the easy singles when it's offered. We want to get on base. We want stability. We want simplicity in retirement. We want a boring retirement plan almost. Boring is not bad, right? I mean, if your portfolio is all over the place and up and down, and that is not good, right? Mm. We want stability in retirement. So simple and boring can be a very good thing in terms of your retirement plan. And we want to avoid big, sudden changes with lots of volatility. Instead, we want the opposite in retirement. So in baseball, getting on base would be the equivalent. Singles and doubles.
1: Okay.
2: We just worked with a gentleman out of Alexandria, Virginia, early 60s, just retired in the last couple years, former firefighter. So had a 457 plan and just no idea what to do at the point of retirement. You know, knew how to contribute to the 457. He's got a pension. Concerned with having the money last. This is the single gentleman. Mm-hmm. Doesn't really have a lot of beneficiaries. So he's really focused on planning for

0: himself over his lifetime, really wanting to understand his investments in the 457 plan better, wanting to make the right pension decision, wanting to be able to enjoy these assets while he's alive and while he's in good health, versus maybe having regrets in your late 70s and 80s, having wished that you enjoyed your money in your early years when you were able.
1: Right.
0: All of these were reasons why he came in, and then we put together a plan for him that addressed all these things. We first put together a 401k x-ray, for him specifically, a 457 x-ray.
1: Okay.
0: A deep dive into that employer plan of his and the investments that were in his specific plan. The pros and cons of them, there were positive parts. There were also some parts that could be improved.
1: Sure.
0: And he was looking for steady growth with protection. You know, so many pre-retirees and retirees are looking for this and just really didn't want to have to worry about his money, right?
1: Wanted a
0: plan that could be on autopilot where he could go and do the things that he wanted to do in retirement and worry a lot less about his money in retirement. If you're 55 and older, you save $500,000 or more for your retirement, we'd like to also offer you the same 457, 401k, you might have a TSP, 403b x-ray, just like we provided to this gentleman, to look at the assets, look at his accumulation assets that he's built so far, the pros and cons of those, side by side, a retirement income plan that can take those assets and turn them into enjoyable income. Do you need or want a second look at your employer plan, whether it's a TSP, 401k, 403b, or old employer plan? We'd be happy to offer that to you. To the next five callers and others, complimentary.
2: 571-570-3559 is the number to dial right now. 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All right, keeping on the theme of things not to do in our retirement and with our retirement savings, Abe. There's an article on MoneyWise.com listing out things that can derail our retirement plans. And it includes some of the usual culprits, things like markets, taxes, long-term care costs. But it also mentioned, quote, slow leak spending habits. And so this article went on to say that most retirees don't spend their wealth on things like yachts or luxury watches. I laugh just thinking about people that come to the office, Abe, and the hardworking people of the D.C. metro area just walking in, oh, my yacht, Buffy. Like, this is not, you're not the people
0: not the case
2: that you're normally meeting with at Abish Financial Services. But what can happen is that they gradually lose their wealth through uninteresting and often overlooked expenses. So what are these expenses that we are not thinking about, we are not planning for? And how do you help people build plans so that they don't have this slow leak on their savings?
0: Well, first off, you know, I want to encourage our listeners to stop wondering if they're going to be okay and start planning, right? And the more you plan, the more clarity and confidence you're going to have around your specific financial situation. But it takes you, you know, being proactive. It takes you picking up the phone, making the call, doing research, seeking out a retirement planning firm, a fiduciary retirement planning firm that you think, you know, could be a good fit for you and your goals and objectives. But from the article, and I see this all the time, emergencies don't stop. You know, unexpected expenses don't stop in retirement. In fact, they continue, sometimes at the worst possible time, and sometimes it all comes down at once and happens at once.
2: Yeah.
0: Here's a couple examples. A lot of times retirees continue spending as if their income is still coming in, as if that paycheck is still coming in, even when they're drawing down on their savings. And over time, that habit can quickly chip away at a portfolio that once felt more sufficient, right? Especially if the markets are down and things are choppy, we're taking out money for income, but then, you know, a furnace goes, a water furnace goes, an HVAC unit goes, oh, we need a new car. We've had this car for 20 years and the new car is going to be, you know, 50 grand, 80 grand, 100 grand for a nice SUV.
2: Yeah.
0: You know, our daughter's getting married earlier than we thought. We've got an extra, you know, $25,000, $50,000, $100,000 in wedding expenses. And oftentimes, Heather, our clients are sandwiched right in between helping their parents that are aging and their kids that are not on their own yet.
2: Got it.
0: Financially. And so we see that just some, you know, extra income and cash flow coming out to take care of their parents or to take care of a child you know, financially, that's not fully on their own yet. And it happens to our clients, a lot of people that we see, that these unexpected, you know, emergencies and expenses just pop up. It's life. It's part of life.
2: It is.
0: But
2: yep.
0: We want to have a plan.
2: That's right.
0: For the unexpected as much as possible. So we just recently worked with a couple out of Percival, Virginia, Western Loudoun County, a couple million bucks saved, 5 risk on our risk scale, just middle of the road, conservative investors, both former government employees with TSPs, FERS pensions, Social Security checks. And that's where the majority of their life savings was built, in that thrift savings plan, which is, you know, much like a 401k for a non-government worker, just a really good way to accumulate and sock away money, but we found not the best distribution or income tool at all.
2: Okay.
0: And so here's this couple out of Percival, Virginia, just looking for clarity around how they can retire and how they can package it all together. Came to us with no income plan or roadmap, lots of unforeseen expenses on their farm. They live on a bunch of land out there in Western Loudoun. Mm-hmm. Unforeseen expenses there on the farm, and then just some unforeseen family things going on the farm. You know how family things go sometimes.
2: Yes, we do.
0: You know, they pop up.
2: Yes,
0: and,
2: we do.
0: And that's what happens when we got to take care of family.
2: That's right.
0: So the solution for them, and what we did for them, Heather, is we put together a comprehensive retirement income plan and retirement roadmap. That put together all of their income streams, their pensions from the government, their Social Security checks, but also the TSPs. We consolidated them. We merged them together. We put them together into a phase 2 retirement plan where they could take those TSPs, those accumulation buckets of monies, those assets, and turn them into enjoyable, stable income that can be there for everything life throws at you, right?
2: Mm-hmm.
0: You need continued growth, but you also need protection. This family wanted to preserve the assets for their families. They also wanted to make sure they had money set aside for expenses and emergencies, mm-hmm. for healthcare, all of it. And so if you're 55 years old and older, you're listening right now, you also have $500,000 or more of investable assets we can help you manage. We'd like to put together the same comprehensive income plan and roadmap that we put together for this couple in Percival for you, to help you follow and track what you're doing in retirement. To the next 5 callers and others, complimentary.
2: 571-570-3559. 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Then we'll be back with more of The Retirement Key on WMAL right after this.
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2: 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So one of the things that can throw a retirement budget into a state of chaos is the, quote, unexpected event, because life does not stop when you get to retirement, Abe. You know this very well. The Center for Retirement Research says whatever your yearly budget is, you should set aside 10% of it for unexpected expenses. What have you seen in your office at Abish Financial, Abe, as far as common events that can derail a retirement budget? What should we be on the lookout for in our own futures.
0: I think one of the biggest things that we see is going to be an unexpected healthcare event. So from this article, here's a few of them, with healthcare surprises being one of them. And sometimes it's just not the expense, but it's a lack of liquidity that throws people for a huge challenge. You know, most people have most of their money saved in pre-taxed accounts. So, okay, although the dollars might be liquid, well, if we're pulling 50K out, 100K or whatever it is from an IRA, it's fully taxable, right, out of a pre-taxed account. So, yeah, it's liquid, but then we're getting hammered with tax when we take money out. Healthcare surprises can be a major and reoccurring budget disruptor. Research shows that greater than expected costs for dental care, prescriptions, in-home care, and nursing homes fall squarely into the unexpected category. These healthcare shocks affect a majority of retirees in a given year and often arrive without much warning. I've seen that a handful of times. Rainy day expenses are more common than people realize. I mean, just stuff happening at home. I hear about it all the time. And then family-related financial events, where sometimes, you know, our clients have to take care of other family members financially, and things pop up unexpectedly. In fact, we just helped a couple that had an unexpected healthcare event that's been clients of ours for some time. They're in their mid-60s here in the D.C. metro area. Over $10 million of wealth accumulated and saved, but an unexpected healthcare event happened to the family, specifically to the wife, so much so that even at 65 years old, roughly, she needs help in the home taking care of herself.
2: Got it.
0: And the help needed is so much that the husband can't really help, right? Okay. They need, you know, people to
2: they
0: come in inside the home.
2: Yeah.
0: She needs professional help, you know, to come into the home and help her. Well, fortunately, when they became clients, we set up a hybrid insurance plan. It is life insurance, but it's got living benefits inside of it. We call it like a hybrid plan, because you don't have to die to use the coverage. You can actually accelerate and spend down the death benefit while you're alive for a living need like long-term care. So in fact, they were able to file claim, and they're going to be receiving money on a monthly basis to help pay for that care. Now, you can self-insure, you can buy insurance, you can do a combination of both. 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So let's get a plan in place. 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We want to offer you the same healthcare and long-term care plan analysis that we offered to this couple here in the DC metro area that actually is helping them right now to plan for this healthcare event that they've had. To the next five callers and others, complimentary.
2: 571-570-3559 is the number you're dialing right now. Let's set a time to begin the conversation about your own healthcare and long-term care plan and analysis. Give us a call right now to set a time on the calendar. It's 571-570-3559, 571-570-3559. You can take a minute right now to make that call. Then, some experts say the same warning signs that happened around the 1929 stock market crash are showing up in today's market environment. We'll ask Abe what that means for you and your retirement savings when we come back with more of The Retirement Key on WMAL right after this.
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2: Hope you're enjoying your day so far and glad to have you spending some of it here with us. I'm Heather Branch. Here with Abe on the radio to ask for his ideas on what you can do to better prepare for this next phase of your financial life, focusing on all the things that you want to do now that you have finally arrived to retirement's doorstep. Prioritizing hobbies and family and vacation time after decades of prioritizing work and raising the families and doing all the things you've done for everybody else. 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They are here for you as well, because there is a lot to do for retirement, but you don't have to do it by yourself. Like I was saying, you've already done the hard work. Now let Abe and his team come in and do some work for you. As you're listening today, of course, reach out to us to go ahead and set some time on Abe's calendar. It's 571-570-3559, or you can find us anytime at theretirementkey.com. So there's this financial reporter who spent years studying the 1929 stock market crash. Mm-hmm. And he says that a lot of the same warning signs, Abe, are showing up today. CNBC's Andrew Ross Sorkin was recently speaking about it on 60 Minutes. And here's what he said.
14: The crazy part about this is from 1928 to September of 1929, the stock market was up 90%.
15: When you say the stock market was way up, right, immediately I think of now. Are you scared?
14: I'm anxious. I'm anxious that we are at prices that may not feel sustainable. And what I don't know is we are either living through some kind of remarkable boom, and part of that's artificial intelligence and technology and all of that, or everything's overpriced.
15: Or we're reliving
14: 1929.
2: we are in a remarkable phase. I mean, right, nobody can deny right. the technology right. sector, mm-hmm. what it's done for, what mm-hmm. AI is doing and what the technology sector has done for so many of our portfolios, Abe. But
0: sure.
2: I mean, do you agree with this commentary? Do you see parallels? Does it matter, or is it just too different today to compare?
0: You have to take everything like that with a grain of salt.
2: Okay.
0: I think it's worth listening to and worth, you know, realizing that, hey, even though we are in a huge boom, this AI technology boom, and I think that's exactly what it is, that we still need to be cautiously optimistic, right? We don't want to get greedy or just think that the markets will continue to be up 20-something percent every single year. And man, they really have year over year for a while now. But you know, not that long ago, we had the tech bubble crash, you know, that was in the early 2000s. And we had 2008, that was less than 20 years ago. Mm-hmm. Then fast forward to COVID. Yes, that was brief. Yes, that was just intra-year. It wasn't even the whole year. Mm-hmm. The markets were resilient that year. But then we had 2022. The markets were down, or let's say the S&P 500 specifically, close to 20% that year for the calendar year. And that's only a handful of years ago. So, you know, and interest rates rose 7 times, I think, that year. And that was a big reason for the markets being down. But the point is, you know, we're not that far removed from the markets being down in a calendar year by negative 20% or so, 2022. You know, it's only 4 years ago.
2: Mm-hmm.
0: So we have to remember that, right? That just as quickly as the markets can go up, they can go down. And recently here, the last couple of calendar years, we've had these big entry year swings where, you know, even in 2025, in early 2025, March and April, the S&P was down almost negative 20. And it came all the way back by the end of the year to about a positive 17. That's a big swing.
2: Right.
0: But that's what we saw happen. So, you know, for those of you listening that are, you know, 55 to 60, you know, 60 to 65, 70, 75, you're about to pull the trigger and retire. You're getting really, really close, or you have maybe successfully retired. You more than likely have the money that you need to last you the rest of your life. You just want to be cautious, right? You want your money to last the next 30 years if you live that long, but you also want to think about protecting it, preserving it. So look, you can let the markets, you could let the government be in charge of your money, of your financial and retirement plan, or you can take the reins. The choice is yours. And that's what well over 1,000 clients here at Abish Financial have done, is they've been proactive. They've said, you know what? We're going to control as much as we can. And we're going to put together a retirement plan that is best suited for us. We're going to tune out the noise as much as possible. We're still going to pay attention somewhat, mm-hmm. right? Because some of it might affect us. Mm-hmm. But when we actually put a plan together, that's where we can control as much as we can. And that's what's going to give us as much clarity and confidence as we need, or that we can create headed into retirement. Yeah. We just worked with a couple in Ashburn, Virginia. This is where we're headquartered, about $2 million accumulated. Government contractors, which we work with a lot of government contractors, sure. and obviously government employees, military, mm-hmm. In their late 60s, the wife is retiring soon. The husband's retiring in about 3 to 4 years. And the natural things that they're concerned with, that so many people are concerned about, the markets, even though the markets have been resilient, even though the markets have been positive and doing well, people understand that, well, how long are the markets going to continue to go up? You know, how many calendar years in a row will the S&P be up, you know, 15, 20, 25% before they turn around? And if and when they do turn around, are we in position to have our nest egg protected so we don't take a huge loss right at the point of retirement? Needing to put together a retirement plan. They were an 8 risk when they met with us initially, wanting to become a 60-40, looking for guidance on Social Security, on pensions, on tax reduction or reducing taxes on their wealth, health care, and an estate plan. All of that they started to put together as we started to work with them, and have continued to work on all those things over the last few years since we've been working with them. We consolidated everything together. We streamlined that phase one plan into a phase two plan. We reduced risk. We helped them to put together a plan that can help them to transition into phase two retirement with dignity and with confidence.
2: Yeah.
0: If you're listening right now, you're 55 years old and older, you've saved $500,000 or more in investable assets that we can help you with. 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We want to offer you the same reporting that we offered to this couple in Ashburn, Virginia. 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We want to offer that portfolio x-ray and analysis to the next five callers and others, complimentary.
2: 571-570-3559. 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That's 571-570-3559. All right, another hot button. A lot of people are asking questions about, besides the tech sector, it's Roth conversions. Because when it comes to tax planning for our retirement, it's just one of the hottest strategies in retirement planning right now, Abe. I don't have to explain to you, sure. Especially with retirees trying to get ahead of what so many believe are coming our way, future tax hikes. But one expert says a lot of people may be making a big mistake, not because they're converting, but because they're relying too heavily on the math to decide. So software that calculates the formula depends on a long list of assumptions, including future tax rates, investment returns, inflation, and even how long you or your spouse may live. And as one planner put it bluntly, those projections are, quote, they're going to be wrong. That's what he said. So with all of this in mind, what then should retirees be thinking about beyond what a calculator tells them before deciding if a Roth conversion is a good idea or not?
0: Yeah, this is really good, and it's probably not often in common that someone's really, really thinking in depth about this decision.
2: Okay.
0: They might be thinking and believing that they're going to save money on tax now, just assuming that taxes will be higher down the road, which they probably will, but there's a lot more to think about when you're making this decision. And so here are three reasons, why you want to be thinking about this in more depth. The output, the calculation is more direction than a decision. So the projections are based on assumptions about future taxes, markets, and income that can easily change. That means you shouldn't rely on them alone to decide whether a Roth conversion makes sense for you. Also, big projected savings can potentially create false confidence. Some models will show large long-term tax savings from converting, into Roths in steps over time. But because those outcomes depend on long-term assumptions, retirees may feel overly confident in a strategy that is far from guaranteed. Finally, there's no one-size-fits-all answer, right? If someone is telling, the masses that everyone should convert, money into a Roth, then you want to look out, right? Be careful.
2: Right.
0: The comparison often comes down to whether paying taxes now or later ends up being better. And both paths can look very similar in the assumptions. That means the right answer can shift based on personal circumstances, not just what the model or the math says. A lot to consider, and they are not right for everybody. You want to run the math. You want to talk about these things with a financial professional, a fiduciary that helps people with retirement planning, and then really think about the decision, right? Because there's a break-even involved as well, and it takes some time to actually make it a favorable situation. So a lot to consider.
2: Okay.
0: We just worked with a gentleman in Vienna, Virginia. He's 67, retiring within the next 12 months, about $4 million accumulated. One of his biggest reasons for wanting to put together a retirement plan is because most of that $4 million is pre-taxed. So we're talking 401k IRA money.
2: Yeah.
0: He also wanted to know, which a lot of people do, if he can retire and when.
2: Sure.
0: Wanted the green light to actually be able to pull the trigger and retire, wanting to reduce tax on that $4 million accumulated as much as possible, because one of his main goals was to pass money on to his kids. And obviously people want to do that efficiently, as efficiently as possible. We can act like the national debt, which is approaching almost $40 trillion, is just another number. Or we can act like it's a serious deal and something that could really affect our wealth because of higher taxes. Looking back at my notes over the years, back in 2020, the national debt was around $26 trillion. It's now almost $40. We are almost approaching doubling the national debt in a matter of 6 years. Not quite double, obviously.
2: We talk about how compounding interest is like such a great thing for our investment portfolios. The same thing had happened in the opposite ways, ladies and gentlemen.
0: So when you are a pre-retiree, I'm talking to you, that those of you that are listening that are 55 years old and older, or a retiree, and you're thinking about the things that could potentially erode your hard-earned life savings and nest egg and what could potentially reduce it because of a risk, tax risk, and the risk that taxes could go up and likely will go up and how that could affect your life savings is a really serious thing. And we want to start planning for that if you haven't. So we put together a tax mapping report and analysis. That's the math to show this gentleman, hey, here's where you are in the tax bracket now. Mm-hmm. Here's where you would be if you started to pursue Roth conversions. Here are some different numbers to look at so you can actually start to think about making a decision like this and if it's worth it for you. If you're 55 years old and older, you've saved $500,000 or more in investable assets that we can help you to manage. 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To the next five callers and others, complimentary.
2: 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The number to dial, 571-570-3559. 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You can take a minute right now to make that call. Then we're all feeling the pinch of higher gas prices. So how can you create an income plan designed to handle factors like this or other stressors in retirement? We'll ask Abe when we're back with more of The Retirement Key on WMAL right after this.
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2: 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And that feeds inflation. So if you need a little more color, a little more of an explanation as to how all of this works, this is Billy Bob Thornton's character on the Paramount Plus TV show Landman.
25: Hey, you want all to live above 60 but below 90. And don't get me wrong, we're still printing money at 90, but gas gets up over 350 a gallon, it starts to pinch. It hits 100, every product in America has to readjust its price. $78 a barrel, that's about perfect. Yeah, it brings enough profit to keep exploring, but it don't sting as much at the pump. Plus, of course, you're in California. I mean, they tax the out of it out there.
2: We are glad we are not in California. We like our state of situations here in Virginia, Abe. Thinking about how things like gas and so many other things can creep into our lives and affect our savings plan, our plan for retirement. How can you design an income plan so a stretch of this or some other cause doesn't force somebody to have to do bigger withdrawals or make bad time indecisions?
0: You need to create a retirement income plan that has flexibility built in, right?
2: Sure.
0: So I would say most pre-retirees and retirees are looking for protection. Most are probably looking as well for preservation of the assets into their later years, and obviously growth. And almost every retiree is going to be looking for income, especially for those people that don't have pensions, right? They'll have Social Security. They might have their life savings on top of it. I mean, most people have saved money their entire life to enjoy it in retirement, right? So you can relax into retirement and not worry about money as much. And we need to replace our paychecks that we just had our entire working career. So naturally, we want to start thinking about how do we shift this plan from pure growth into income? Well, we need to have a flexible income plan that is tailored and customized to our own individual needs. We just worked with a family out of Fairfax, Virginia, $3.5 million accumulated, engineers, retiring in the next 24 to 36 months, early 60s, assets are everywhere. They had that typical junk drawer, looking for help on making a pension decision, looking for help and guidance on Social Security decisions. One of them had a parent that passed away, so they had inherited accounts. You have all this stuff that you can amass and accumulate in 30 to 40 years. And the first thing we do with our clients, Heather, when we're meeting with a prospective client, is put together that retirement income plan. We call it a roadmap. We call it different things, but it's simply an income plan. It can create a plan for you to replace your paychecks if you need to consolidate assets for growth and income, for protection, for preservation, for the flexibility that you mentioned, Heather, that so many retirees need, all of that in a retirement income plan and roadmap that we monitor and track with most of our clients every single quarter. If you're 55 years old and older, you've saved $500,000 or more in investable assets that we can help you with. We want to also offer you the same retirement income plan and roadmap that we offer to this couple in Fairfax, Virginia, that helped them to see how they could transition into retirement successfully. We want to offer this to the next five callers and others complimentary.
2: 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That's 571-570-3559. All right, that's it for our time on the radio today. As always, I'm Heather Branch on behalf of Abe and his team at Abish Financial Services. Thanks for spending some of your weekend here with us on the Retirement Key and WMAL.
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48: Hey, I'm Reba McEntire. 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
50: I'm joining Allen in the quake devastated Venezuela. I'm Carmen Roberts, Fox News. 3 days after massive twin earthquakes struck the South American country, rescue efforts are ramping up as crews desperately search for survivors under the rubble flattened communities. The death toll soaring again, topping 1,400, with nearly 69,000 people missing. Fox's Dana Marie McNichol reports from Florida.
51: It has been
0: incredible to see the immense support. People are boxing with tears in their eyes, waiting 2 hours to donate goods. I'm talking diapers, water. And so many of those people I've spoken to here, they are thankful for the Trump administration and how quickly they have moved efforts and resources here. U.S. military forces and the most elite search and rescue crews are on the ground with their canines. Now, U.S. Southern Command are leading the efforts. Acting Venezuelan President Delcy Rodriguez said that President Trump called her yesterday to reaffirm U.S. government support there. So survivors still trapped under the rubble. The death toll continues to rise.
50: And in Iran, we have renewed U.S. and Iranian attacks threatening the ceasefire. Another ship was struck in the Strait of Hormuz, followed by Iran's attack on one Thursday. And the U.S. retaliated yesterday, and Iran responded today with more strikes on a U.S. ally, Bahrain.
1: Bahrain did not immediately report any damages. The U.S. has said, though, that any disruptions in the Strait of Hormuz would be a violation of this memo of understanding.
50: Fox's Madeline Rivera says Iran leadership responded.
1: A member of Iran's parliament wrote this on X. The reality in the Persian Gulf has changed. The Strait of Hormuz is governed by Iran, so respect the rules. Use secure routes. Do not mistake control for escalation.
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0: KL News Time is 5:02. I'm Steve Cumming. Police have ruled the death of a boy found dead in Prince George's County yesterday afternoon a homicide. Maryland National Capitol Park Police said the juvenile boy was found near the Langley Park Community Center around 1:30 in the afternoon. He was pronounced dead at the scene. The area where the boy was found was near a playground between the community center and Langley Park McCormick Elementary School off of 15th Avenue. Police said he was found with trauma to the upper body. The Prince George's County Police Department Homicide Unit has taken over the case, and the investigation is ongoing. As the debate over data centers heats up around the country, Frederick County is looking to ensure its newest data center is not causing any air quality issues.
1: Frederick County Executive Jessica Fitzwater has formally requested that the Maryland Department of the Environment establish an expanded air quality monitoring program in the Adamstown area as the Quantum Frederick campus is built. She says the county's doing what it can to keep the air clean, but air quality regulations fall within the state's jurisdiction. Fitzwater says the county put a new air quality monitor at Carroll Manor Elementary School following concerns from residents. But so far, she says, none of the county sensors have indicated the air quality in Adamstown is worse than other areas. Heather Curtis, Sun WMAL and WMAL.com.
0: The average price of a gallon of self-serve regular gasoline fell to $3.72 today in Virginia. Maryland's price sits at $3.75, and D.C.'s average price is $4.16. Checking sports and World Cup action, two games are going on right now, Croatia versus Ghana and England versus Panama. That's the latest news. 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
2: Starting off on DC 295, a crash reported southbound near Eastern Avenue has traffic very jammed up back towards the Route 50 Kenilworth Avenue exit. Over on northbound DC 295, another crash reported just after the exit for Suitland Parkway. Coming off of the 11th Street Bridge, you're going to be tapping the brakes very slow going all the way up towards East Capitol Street. Now from GarageDoorRepair.com, the WMAL Weather Channel forecast.
3: Showers and thunderstorms wind down through the wee hours, mostly clouds and upper 60s. Sunday, mostly cloudy, early patchy fog, scatter showers possible, could hear afternoon thunder, high of 83. Sunday night, any showers and storms end early, patchy fog late, low 68, early fog Monday. Jeff Eno from the Weather Channel on WMAL.
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15: For decades, Iran invested enormous resources into becoming a military power in the Middle East. It built the region's largest ballistic missile arsenal, developed a sophisticated drone program, expanded its naval capabilities, and armed terrorist proxies across multiple countries. The Iranian regime believed those capabilities gave it leverage throughout the region. Well, what happened over the course of this conflict suggests that assumption was badly misplaced. U.S. Admiral Brad Cooper recently testified before Congress. He said thousands of Iranian missiles and drones were effectively intercepted during the fighting. He reported that over 160 Iranian naval vessels were destroyed, that 82% of Iran's air defense

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1: In Russia, study what happened. What conclusions are they drawing? Not only about American power, but about the reliability of the alliance that America leads. Iran's regime has exported terror and instability in the region for decades. I'm grateful for the bold and courageous approach being taken by this administration in confronting evil. The United States, well, they stepped into a direct confrontation with Iran. You'd expect the NATO alliance, built on decades of shared defense, to show up in a meaningful way. Instead, what do we see? Well, Spain outright refused cooperation. They blocked U.S. use of key bases and restricted airspace, directly limiting U.S. military operations. Italy, well, they denied the use of an airbase by U.S. warplanes that were carrying weapons. President Trump said recently that Italy not letting U.S. forces use landing strips and runways was a great logistical inconvenience. Well, the U.K. first delayed and then limited base access despite being America's closest ally. Germany, well, they criticized the U.S. for acting without European input. Let's call this what it is. This is a stress test for NATO, and the results, well, they're shaky. Maybe it's time that we reframe what a friend is. We all know the difference between a friend in word and a friend in deed. A friend in word who isn't present when you need a deed is not a true friend. Let's also take a step back and look at the big picture. There's a strategy that has been in play within our nation for decades. It's the ascendancy of globalism and the diminishment of nationalism. The worldview that has held globalism up and the values that guide their decisions, well, they're not in sync with the biblical worldview. If you want to promote the globalist worldview, the effect is you have to diminish your other allegiances. So what ends up happening is you have to diminish America in order to promote globalism. We've seen previous leaders in the White House push for globalism, policies like an open border, where there's free movement with no boundaries, where we as a nation feel international responsibility and a shared burden of helping resettle anyone who wants to come in, no questions asked. Well, another example, instead of dealing with the Iranian nuclear threat directly, then-President Obama, he pursued a deal negotiated alongside EU nations, Russia, China, with the UN Security Council's oversight. It was Obama who, upon entering the White House, famously went on what some would consider an apology tour, highlighting America's mistakes and missteps. In one of his first speeches in Europe in 2009, he said, and I quote, "In America, there's a failure to appreciate Europe's leading role in the world. There have been times where America's showed arrogance and have been dismissive, even derisive," end quote. It fits the globalist ideal of a humbled America integrated into the global community, rather than a dominant superpower. We've seen the push for globalism and the diminishment of America play out even across the sports landscape. Over the years, we've seen NBA players kneel during our national anthem in protest and cherry-pick historical grievances. Yet the NBA will do anything to get into the Chinese market to get extra bucks. They'll play games in China, celebrate the culture of China. Yet they stay silent on China's isolationism, authoritarianism, and their horrible treatment of women. The NBA has given broadcast rights to China's state television. They're worth billions of dollars, and they made China the centerpiece of the league's international growth strategy. A recent investigation also found that the NBA owners collectively held more than $10 billion in China-related investments. I don't think that's good business. I don't think that's commendable. I think that's fractured character and a godless soul. Because the goal of business isn't just to make as much money as you can. The goal of business is to make money while you maintain your dignity and character as a human being. As Christ followers, we have an assignment to be salt and light. We have an assignment to bring a biblical worldview forward in our homes, at our jobs, in the boardroom, everywhere we go. That's the gift of Christians in any culture. As Christ followers, our influence should bring an uplift to the behaviors in those places. Well, tonight we're joined by the military and strategic analyst and retired Navy captain, Chuck Nash. Welcome to the show, sir.
2: Thank you, Pastor. It's a pleasure to be back with you.
1: Well, it is always a treat. As of late last week, the Memorandum of Understanding between the U.S. and Iran has been signed. The details of the 14 points of the memo were released. Let's just start with your reaction to that.
2: First reaction was I thought it was a little weak, and then I started thinking about it,

0: And you cannot come to any conclusion other than the fact that President Trump has his finger on the pulse. I believe what this is he's asking for certain things that the Iranians would not want to agree to. And he's offering up things that our side is going, well, why is he offering that? Why? What's with this $300 billion here and this and that? I think this is actually, quite frankly, designed to force the Iranians to accept certain things. And if they back off of the other things, then nothing really happens. No, there's no transfer of wealth. Yes, you can open up the Strait of Hormuz. That benefits the entire world, not just the Iranians. It benefits everybody. Yeah, you can sell your oil. That's fine. But we're not going to really transfer any significant amount of money that we control, which are the frozen assets. And we will only allow those things to be unfrozen for specific things, like buying U.S. farm goods. So if they back off, if they fail to measure up in the discussions that are forthcoming, not the MOU, but the MOU just sets the stage for the actual hard negotiations. If they back off, all that's been happening is our intelligence community has been mapping out who is in the leadership currently, where they live, how they get to work, who their friends are, all of that kind of stuff. We've got persistent surveillance all along the coast of Iran. If they try to use weapons against merchant traffic in the Strait of Hormuz or against U.S. forces, we'll take that out. So the intelligence community has been wide awake, cataloging everything. If they back off of this thing, which I think this may actually be designed to do, is so that the president can say, look, I tried everything. We even held out an olive branch. We offered them money. We offered them everything. And they're jerks. So we'll deal with them like jerks.
1: Well, the conflict with Iran showcased American military expertise in a remarkable way, but I thought it exposed our NATO allies in some ways. Watch this comment from Secretary Hegseth, and I want to ask your opinion.
0: Okay.
2: For too long, NATO has been a paper tiger and a one-way street. No more. And that's what the Hague Summit is all about. That's what defense spending commitments are all about, transforming NATO back into a real military alliance that's focused on hard power and real deterrence, a NATO 3.0.
1: Can you help us understand NATO a little bit? Spain, Italy, they kind of tapped out on participating. Are they really the friends and allies we need?
0: The secretary's spot on this. Back in my day when we worked with NATO, it was more robust than it is today. And we used to joke NATO was an acronym and it stood for no action, talk only. Today, when you look at what they're spending or not spending, they seem to want to hold out this threat that the Russians are coming, the Russians are coming. The Russians can't even handle the Ukrainians, for goodness sakes. They're not going to attack NATO. And if they were to attack NATO, would the U.S. be involved? Yes, we'd be involved. I think what's happening here is Secretary Hegseth is following along with what President Trump did about a year ago. And he said, look, you guys either need to belly up to the bar and start paying your dues, or we're going to take a look at this whole arrangement because this is unjust. The Americans are no longer going to provide your domestic social programs the cushion when you should be spending money on your own defense.
1: You know, the biggest complaint I've heard in the media, or the biggest concern at least, has to do with the release of funds for Iran, the reconstruction fund. But Trump has been adamant they're not getting 10 cents, he said, until they've complied with the criteria of the deal. Is money the bottom line for Iran? Is that really what they need, is cash so they can fuel their economy and feed their proxies?
0: Absolutely, positively. They are. The inflation is probably close to 100% at this point. The real is absolutely worthless. They've got shortages across the board, gas lines, not to mention the fact that their major city, Tehran, is literally running out of water. And they've got water trucks driving around because the reservoirs are so depleted. So they are in a real mess, not to count all of the destruction that the bombings have caused. So taken across the board, they're in terrible shape, and they've got to get things flowing, or there will be another uprising. And you can already tell the regime is cracking down. They're moving back to the executions again, and they're toughening up because they see this pressure building. And as we've talked before, Pastor, my ultimate solution to this whole thing is to have the regular military take up arms with the people against the Islamic Revolutionary Guard Corps, the IRGC. And the more the people suffer, the closer that eventuality exists.
1: Well, you know, the media has tried to cast this as if Iran won. And I was fascinated by Trump's response. I asked him that question. Listen to what he said.
3: Their Navy is gone. Their Air Force is gone. Their leaders are all dead. Their whole country is a mess. Their economy is shot. The Times, the fake New York Times said, oh, it's about the same as it was 4 months ago. No, 4 months ago they had a Navy, 159 ships to be exact. It's gone. The whole Navy's gone. Their 250 airplanes, all gone. Their anti-aircraft is gone. Their radar is gone.
1: Captain, that's plain enough for me to understand. We won the conflict. Am I right?
0: Yeah. Yeah, militarily, there's absolutely no question as to where things stand. The real issue is after the kinetic work is done, what happens? What's the outcome? And on that point, there is no way after all of this that President Trump is going to accept anything other than a really good deal for the United States. Period. Stop. He will not allow not just his critics, but he will not allow the sacrifices this country has done and that the Iranian people have suffered through to go in vain. It's not going to happen.
1: Well, Chuck, we need to take a short break. Can you stand by for another segment?
0: I certainly will.
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1: We're back now with military and strategic analyst Chuck Nash. Secretary of State Marco Rubio's in the Persian Gulf this week for talks with key U.S. allies to discuss shipping and security for the Strait of Hormuz. What should or could we expect from those conversations?
0: Well, hopefully they'll step up. The countries in the region have received kinetic activity from the Iranians, so they're not very happy about this. But by the same token, I think they're all on board. It's the NATO allies that have shown a lot of the weakness. So if they're going to do anything, now is past time, but at least better late than never. So they're going to need to step up, and everybody needs to hold a unified front against the Iranians. Now is not the time to show any weakness. And just like, you know, the Iron Lady Margaret Thatcher said to George Bush at one point, "Don't go weak-kneed on me now, George." Well, now is not the time to show any weakness in dealing with the Iranians, because they're tough negotiators, and they are, well, duplicitous comes to mind. They will cheat on everything, which is why any of the things going forward that are agreed to must have U.S. inspectors, not just U.N. The U.N. inspectors were sort of jerked around previously. So we have to get U.S. inspectors on these teams to make sure that the Iranians are upholding their side of the bargain. And if they start cheating by subsidizing their proxies, especially Hezbollah and the Houthi, then things are going to get real bad for the leadership, which is why the intelligence community continues to map out who is in charge inside of Iran. And the Israelis are instrumental in coming up with the accurate tree of who's who in the zoo.
1: Well, Israel's made it very clear they weren't a part of the negotiations on this. And President Trump has been pretty direct in some of his rebukes for Israeli leadership. What should we understand about our relationships with our ally in that region at this point?
0: The Israelis live in a tough neighborhood. They are surrounded by people who would love to slit their throat. Not just the neighboring countries, but the various ethnics that are living inside of Israel, let alone Gaza. So they have to always be alert and be ready and act in their own self-interest. The United States, if our interests align, that's fine for them. But they will never stop acting in their own best interest, nor should they. It's a matter of national survival.
1: Well, let's switch over to Russia and Ukraine. Late last week, Ukraine dropped their biggest drone barrage of the entire war on Moscow. They torched the city's main oil refineries. You know, Zelensky stated the attack was in retaliation. Russia said they're going to retaliate. Is anybody really winning that war?
0: I think the Ukrainians have really turned a corner on this, and they have shown that their domestic production of these drones, they're producing hundreds of thousands of these things. And the ability to reach deep into Russia and strike Moscow has really flipped over the apple cart for Putin, because he's been telling the Russian people, no, don't worry about it, don't worry about it, we've got this under control, we can crush them anytime we want to. No, they can't. And the Ukrainians have adopted a new method of warfare that has enabled them asymmetric leverage like I've never seen, and I don't think many others have seen. They have really been creative in what they're doing. The Russians have been slow to respond, and because of that, the Russians have suffered dramatically. The losses, the carnage, actually on both sides, but in particular on the Russian side, is just absolutely incredible. And we're learning a tremendous amount about Russian technology and their weaponry. There is a program that the Ukrainians have started. It's called Trophy Lab. And what they've got is 115 separate military items in 79 different categories that they are opening up to Western defense contractors and Western nations. And they're saying, hey, here's all this Russian stuff. You want it? You want blueprints from it? You want technical specifications? So when you stop and think, what is being learned here is going to essentially make everything from Russian mobile artillery to their hypersonic cruise missiles, they've got specimens of all those things. And so now we're reverse engineering it to know exactly how to negate it. So just as the Chinese equipment seemed rather useless when we snatched Maduro, I think we're coming to know the Russian equipment just as well, if not better.
1: Well, Captain Chuck Nash, you made more than 960 successful landings on an aircraft carrier, but your courage continues to bring hope to us. Thank you for your service and for your candor.
0: Well, thank you, sir. The good Lord was watching out over me. I can tell you that for a fact.
1: Well, I believe he still is, and I trust he's watching over all of us. Thanks for your time.
0: My pleasure.
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1: One of the most important responsibilities of a free press is helping citizens understand what's happening in the world around them. Americans expect the facts to be presented fairly and accurately and in a way that helps them make informed decisions about the issues that are affecting their families, their communities, and their country. Well, lately, that task seems to have become much more difficult. We've seen that play out with the rapidly developing situation involving Iran. In recent days, Vice President J.D. Vance announced significant progress in negotiations with Tehran following talks in Switzerland. Administration officials say Iran has agreed to allow nuclear inspectors back into the country. The Strait of Hormuz is opening, and any future sanctions relief will be tied to verified compliance rather than just promises made by Iranian leaders. Well, those developments suggest that military pressure combined with diplomacy may be producing results that would have been impossible just a year ago. Yet much of the public conversation sounded very different. News coverage often focused on the possibility of soaring gas prices and economic disruption. Some outlets devoted extensive attention to statements coming from Iranian officials, while showing far more skepticism towards statements from American military leaders and administration officials. It raises larger questions about how news is reported and consumed in America today. Are citizens receiving a complete picture of major events? Or are they increasingly being presented with narratives that shape the facts rather than explain them? And when coverage consistently focuses on what might go wrong while minimizing evidence of what is going right, what effect does that have on viewers? Well, Iran's behavior is outside the normal behavior for someone in the community of nations. In fact, it's egregious. They sponsor, fund, and provide weapons to Hamas and Hezbollah, who aggressively try to kill Israelis and Americans. And Iran makes no apology for that. It's part of their statecraft. At the same time, Iran says they'll develop a nuclear weapon with which they will destroy America, America's chief ally in the region as well. Their leaders openly chant, death to Israel, death to America. And Iran has made no apology for that. And let's not forget what took place on October 7. Hamas, which is funded and supported by Iran, attacked Israel. I was later invited to the Israeli embassy in Washington, D.C. to view footage of the attack. What I saw was horrific, things that I won't describe. It wasn't human behavior. Animals treat each other better. They abused wives and daughters while their husbands watched. And when they murdered, after that, they murdered the husbands as the wives and daughters watched on. They set babies on fire. Following the October 7 attacks, Hezbollah opened a northern front against Israel, conducting near daily rocket, drone, and missile attacks from southern Lebanon. They forced the evacuation of tens of thousands of Israeli citizens from border communities. Well, who sponsored all of this? Iran. The late Ayatollah in Iran was a murderous, evil person. And then under our current administration, America finally said no to Iran and confronted the evil. I admire the willingness to do difficult things. The message to the world is America is not surrendering. We're not stepping back. And we're not letting evil authoritarianism take over. And yet what I've heard in the media is this determination to say that the deal that Barack Obama got was as good as the deal that Trump got done. I think a little common sense will help us process this. Barack Obama signed that deal without taking out the Ayatollah, without taking out dozens and dozens of the IRGC leadership structure. Obama signed that deal without destroying their missile defenses, without destroying their Navy. Obama didn't do any of those things. So to say that the Trump negotiation and the Obama negotiation are equivalent, it's just deceitful. The media is assuming such a profound bias. They're not even attempting to give a reflection of the truth to their viewing audience. I would suggest that we're going to have to become more astute consumers of information, pay attention to the world we're living in. We have to understand the nature of the governments and the authority these governments have over the people. We must maintain in our imagination that good and evil exist. And nations represent expressions of good and evil. In this calendar year alone, the Iranian regime has killed tens of thousands of their own people. That shouldn't be okay with us. In China, churches are monitored, pastors detained, and only state-approved religion is allowed. The Chinese are still practicing organ harvesting on its own citizens. That shouldn't be okay with us. In Venezuela, the communist authoritarian regime destroyed free markets, imprisoned people, including pastors, who dared to speak out and cooperated with enemies of the United States. That shouldn't be okay with us. We must engage spiritually. We have to take our place in the public square. We can't lose our voice around things that we know are wrong. We cannot cower in fear. It's vital in the season of change where competing voices exist that we as Christ followers watch, listen, think, and act. God is moving in the earth. Let's engage and be a part of it. Tonight, we're joined by the president and executive editor at the Daily Signal, Rob Bluey. Welcome to the show, Rob.
11: It's great to see you, Alan. Thanks for having me back.
1: Well, it's always a treat. You know, after recently losing primary races, there have been several GOP politicians that have spoken out against Trump. Senator Cornyn predicted a miserable finale to the Trump term in his New York Times interview. Nancy Mace kind of echoed the same thing, saying she's going to be a menace to the best of her ability. Are even the Republican candidates being affected by Trump derangement syndrome? It seems so to me.
11: Well, Alan, it's one of those things where you see a sharp difference between the two political parties right now. It seems that the Democrats are pretty much in lockstep, and they're in lockstep around one thing, their dislike and disdain for President Trump and the policies that he's pursuing. And so that's fueled a lot of grassroots mobilization. You've seen the turnout in primary elections on the Democrat side exceed that of the Republican Party. And so I think it's led to some frustrations on the part of Republicans. However, I just remind everybody that they were sent to Washington, D.C. to govern. And so far, the voters seem to be somewhat displeased with their performance. You see that show up in the approval ratings of Congress. And so as these members speak out and express some of their frustrations about President Trump, I think that they need to keep in mind that ultimately it was his agenda that propelled him back to the White House in 2025. It was largely the result of the economic conditions that we were in. And there are still opportunities for these Republican senators and representatives to come together and do something to enact legislation that helps the American people. And so I would suggest that they set aside some of those grievances. I don't think it's quite Trump derangement syndrome on the Republican side, but I do hope that they can recognize that even if they have personal disagreements with the president, they should still be representing the voters that they were elected to Washington to serve.
1: Well, speaking of getting things done, the Save America Act is still alive, but the Senate hasn't been able to pass it yet. Some say they don't have the votes. Some say they've just been a bit lazy. Trump is going to the Senate luncheon this week. Do you think he's going to be able to bring some new momentum to that push to get that legislation through?
11: Well, as you know, it's quite rare for the president to make a trip to Capitol Hill outside of big events like the State of the Union. So the fact that he is showing up at this luncheon and talking directly to the senators about his priorities, I think demonstrates the president's seriousness around this particular issue. And for good reason. He understands that the issues that propelled him to the White House outside of those economic concerns were concerns about illegal immigration in our country and also election integrity. And so this president has done things that have attempted to not only restore, I think, Americans' confidence in our not only electoral system, but certainly our immigration system through enforcement, through the building of the border wall, and through largely a change in policy that is a complete 180 from what you saw during the Biden administration. So having a proposal that would require verification for citizenship seems like a common sense solution at a time when our country is facing an unprecedented crisis when it comes to those illegal immigrants who entered the country on Joe Biden's watch. And then there are other measures in that legislation like voter ID, which tend to get over 80% support. And I think that the Democrat attacks on this fall on some deaf ears because you even see a majority of their own party that tends to support some of these policies. So I'm not surprised that the president is putting a lot more weight behind this issue. It's going to ultimately be dependent on Senate Republican leadership if they want to devote the time on the floor to getting it done.
1: Well, Democratic Socialist Janice Lewis George is now the Democratic candidate for D.C. mayor. President Trump, working with the current mayor, has made D.C. a much safer place. What are the implications of this new candidate who secures the job?
11: Well, as somebody who works in Washington, D.C. on a daily basis, obviously this affects me and our team quite personally. And so we take a heightened interest in making sure that the nation's capital is safe and secure. And obviously right now, Ellen, because of the preparations for the America 250 celebration, which is coming up on July 4th, there is just a lot of activity taking place around the National Mall and our monuments as more and more people come to visit Washington, D.C. Now, this particular mayoral candidate wouldn't take office until obviously after the November election. Although, as you know, in a Democrat-led city where whoever wins the primary is pretty much a shoo-in for the final job, I expect that she will follow in the footsteps of Zohran Mamdani and some other Democrat socialist leaders in our country who've taken charge of big cities. And she has made no secret about her disdain for President Trump. So I do think the relatively cordial relationship that Mayor Bowser has with President Trump right now is about to turn rocky. And the last thing I'll say on this is, because the federal government does have a stake in Washington, D.C. and does have some authority despite the Home Rule Act of the 1970s, President Trump might look to exert some authority when it comes to the executive branch and its control over certain parts of the city, given that the federal government is such a huge landowner in the nation's capital.
1: Well, you know, Trump's efforts in conjunction with Mayor Bowser have made D.C. safer, more pleasant, better for citizens and visitors. It just seems impossible to me that someone aspiring to that position would not cooperate with that momentum. What are their motivations? Because Trump's leaving in the not too distant future. Why would a mayor take that position?
11: Well, I think that on the one hand, Ellen, there is the campaigning. And so let's remember that she was trying to appeal to a largely Democrat base. And there is a certain level of anti-Trump rhetoric that you probably heard from her as a candidate. Now, whether or not she actually would govern that way is another question. And you've already seen in recent days maybe moderating some of her positions to be more palatable to the electorate. But it was a convincing win, 54% in a pretty crowded field. So certainly not only I think the far left in Washington, D.C. propelled her to victory, but there were plenty of other people who I think have that same frustration with President Trump who decided to give her a chance. And so I don't fully understand why she wouldn't want to cooperate. It would seem like the logical thing to do since D.C. has made some significant improvements under the current mayor, particularly when it comes to crime. And I think ultimately, what you're going to see is probably the president say, I'm sorry, there's certain things I'm not willing to compromise on. And one of those things is crime and safety. And that's an area where he's going to draw the line and probably pick a fight with the new mayor should she decide to try to undo some of the policies that he's put in place.
1: Rob, we need to take a short break. I hope you'll stay with us for another segment.
11: Thank you, Alan.
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32: We're back now with the president and executive editor at the Daily Signal, Rob Bluey. Rob, the Daily Signal recently ran a story on how one leftist group prevents corporate employees from supporting conservative nonprofits. Can you tell us a bit more about this and why you felt it was important to highlight the story?
11: Absolutely. Well, this is an increasing problem that we're seeing in many businesses that provide either matching funds or an ability for employees to select different charitable organizations that they want to support. And when you have an organization that filters out some nonprofits, including those that have either Christian beliefs or conservative political beliefs, I think it limits the choices that employees have when they want to make those types of decisions. And so Benevity, which is the firm in question here, has decided to use the rating services of organizations like the Southern Poverty Law Center, which we know discriminate against conservative and Christian groups, as a screening mechanism to prevent those donations from actually happening. So one of the things that you've seen conservatives do increasingly is take a much more stronger approach in fighting back against these filters. Now, Alan, this is not happening just when it comes to donations to nonprofits, but it affects media companies too. And so, for instance, there's an organization called NewsGuard, which provides ratings for media companies, which has been known to discriminate against conservative and Christian organizations in their news coverage. That will affect everything from whether or not a school might be able to display a website like the Daily Signal on their library computers, or whether government agencies can use those news services for information they're gathering. So it's quite significant, some of the challenges that we're up against, and we know that it has big implications based on some of the censorship that conservatives and Christians faced from social media companies during the Biden administration, particularly if they didn't necessarily always agree with things like the COVID-19 recommendations that were coming out of the government. And so I think that we need to be mindful that there are entities out there that are actively working against Christians on a daily basis, and it's just something for us to keep in mind. And if you're in a situation like this, please tell us at the Daily Signal so that we can do more reporting on it.
1: Well, Major League Baseball has been in the news lately for something other than playing baseball. In support of Gay Pride Month, all their teams have been modified their uniforms in support of that. And a few players have written some Bible verses on their caps, for which they've been reprimanded by Major League Baseball. Now the DOJ, Department of Justice, is saying they're going to get involved. It seems like to me that this double standard of tolerance has a stronghold in a lot of places. Is Major League Baseball going to be a platform to help us reverse some of that?
11: Well, I certainly admire those who have spoken out against Major League Baseball. Certainly, the professional leagues, not just Major League Baseball, but football, hockey, basketball, all seem to have embraced Pride Month and do things to celebrate this, even if it goes against the deeply held religious beliefs of individuals who might not support that lifestyle. And so I'm glad to see that there not only are members of the Trump administration speaking out, but also members of Congress, like Senator Josh Hawley of Missouri, who has extracted some sort of promise from Major League Baseball that it will not go any farther in terms of fining and reprimanding those baseball players who decided to display those Bible verses. So I'm glad to see that public officials are engaging in this fight. However, Alan, as you correctly noted, oftentimes these baseball players are left with no choice but to wear the uniform or wear the hat. Now, there was a minor league baseball team that actually forfeited a game because there were enough players who banded together and said, sorry, we're not going to participate in this activity and wear this uniform. But it's one of those things where I would love to see Major League Baseball do a better job of celebrating Christian beliefs and giving players an opportunity to express their faith in a more public way. Oftentimes, it seems that despite the fact that I'm sure a large majority of Major League Baseball players harbor those beliefs, they just simply don't have the opportunity to do so, or as we saw in this particular case, are reprimanded in the public sphere when they attempt to display the simple thing as a Bible verse.
1: Well, under the Biden administration, the Daily Signal had your White House press credentials revoked. Now, you were one of over 400 outlets that happened to. It significantly reduced the number of outlets that had access to the White House and President Biden during that season. Compared that to the Trump administration and their attitude towards the media and their engagement with the media, it seems quite different to me.
11: It sure is. I don't think there's, at least in my lifetime, ever been a president as open as President Trump to taking questions from the news media, maybe sometimes to the frustration of his own staff because he is so accessible. In fact, Alan, you asked that question on the same day that my colleague, Elizabeth Mitchell, our White House correspondent, is traveling with the president in Pennsylvania as part of the press pool. And so not only is the Daily Signal back inside the White House press briefing room, but we've had the opportunity to not only travel with President Trump on several occasions, but also the vice president, the defense secretary, and interview members of his cabinet. So he has encouraged not only people in the White House staff to be more accessible, but all across the government for these agencies to open up their doors and have conversations. Now, it hasn't sat well with all members of the media because obviously there's more competition. And as that competition has increased, I think that they've expressed some frustrations. But I think at the same time, it ultimately is going to be judged on the quality of your work and the credibility of your journalism. And so that's why we strive at the Daily Signal to do our best on a daily basis to tell the truth and deliver for our audience some of the information that they truly respect and admire from our team of reporters. And so I think as long as President Trump continues to operate in that manner, certainly his administration is going to be better off and viewed more positively, at least when it comes to transparently, if not always on all the policy issues that some Americans obviously will disagree with. But I do give him a lot of credit for the changes that he made from compared to this last administration under Joe Biden.
1: Rob, I thank you for your time today. We appreciate your insight. You bring clarity to the confusion. Thanks.
11: Thank you, Alan.
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1: New strikes targeting a shaky ceasefire. I'm Angelo Bavaro, Fox News. There are new questions about the state of peace talks with Iran after new attacks in the Middle East.
13: Iran says it hit U.S. assets based right here in the Middle East. And shortly after that announcement, officials in Bahrain, which hosts a U.S. military base, say they were the ones that came under attack from Iranian drones. Now, all of this, of course, happening just a day after the U.S. military announced that it launched strikes along the southern coast in Iran. CENTCOM says its forces struck Iranian missile and drone storage locations, as well as coastal radar sites. That military action was in response to Iran attacking a Singapore-flagged ship that was transiting the Strait of Hormuz on Thursday. Vice President J.D. Vance says if Iran has any issues with the MOU, that is how it's being applied, they can pick up the phone and call them. But he added, violence will be met with violence.
1: Fox's Jeff Paul.
14: The U.S. military is on the ground in Venezuela to help in rescue efforts following this week's back-to-back earthquakes. Fox's Dana Marie McNichol in Florida.
15: South Florida answering the urgent call for help after Venezuela's deadly earthquakes. Hundreds of volunteers accepting donations, sorting and packing life-saving supplies with Global Empowerment Mission. For many, this is personal. Back-to-back 7.2 and 7.5 magnitude earthquakes rocked Venezuela Wednesday night. An unknown number of survivors are still trapped under the rubble.
14: The death toll now up over 1,400. Coming up at the World Cup, Panama takes on England. At New York, New Jersey Stadium, at Philadelphia Stadium, Croatia and Ghana. Later, Colombia versus Portugal and Congo versus Uzbekistan, Algeria versus Austria. Today is the last bunch of matches before the round of 32 begins tomorrow. 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
16: WMAL News Time is 6:02. I'm Steve Cumming. A flood watch has been issued for the D.C. metro area ahead of isolated downpours that could cause flash flooding of creeks, streams, and low water crossings. The watch will last until 10 p.m. We'll check weather in just a moment. The District of Columbia has reached a settlement with a man who protested the National Guard by following them around playing the Darth Vader theme music on his cell phone.
17: Sam O'Hara filed a lawsuit claiming his constitutional rights were violated when he was detained and handcuffed for following National Guard troops around the city while playing Darth Vader's theme song. The terms of the agreement were not immediately disclosed. The settlement does not completely end the suit, as O'Hara's claims against Ohio National Guard member Sergeant Devin Beck are still pending. The Justice Department has argued that Beck's actions are protected by qualified immunity and that the claims should be dismissed. I'm Jim Forbes.
16: 19-year-old Jonah Michael Poole of Davidson will serve a life sentence for his role in the murder of Edward Stephen Koza in Anne Arundel County in May of 2025. In March, he pleaded guilty to first-degree murder in Koza's death. Koza's remains were found in a burning car. Poole's girlfriend, 19-year-old Kylie Elisa Dakes, was also charged with first-degree murder and is scheduled to go on trial in December. Uber is rolling out stricter background checks and restrictions for drivers. The company said the new policies for rideshare drivers and couriers for its delivery service will take effect on Monday. Among the changes, Uber is expanding a list of criminal offenses that permanently disqualify someone from being a driver for Uber in the United States. The company will no longer allow people with prior convictions for violent felonies, sexual crimes, stalking, or strangulation to be drivers. Uber said it had prevented over 3 million people from joining or remaining on the platform since 2017. That's the latest. I'm Steve Cumming for WMAL and WMAL.com.
18: Starting off on southbound DC 295, the earlier crash reported near Eastern Avenue has been cleared from the roadway. Right now, still seeing congestion delays from Nanny Hill and Burroughs down past East Capitol Street. Over on the northbound side of DC 295, you're going to be tapping the brakes from the 11th Street Bridge heading up past Pennsylvania. Over on the freeway, still seeing spots of congestion in both directions between the 3rd Street Tunnel and the 14th Street Bridge. And over on the northbound side of the 3rd Street Tunnel, heavy jam-up delays on your approach towards New York Avenue. Now from GarageDoorRepair.com, the WMAL Weather Channel forecast.
19: Those showers and thunderstorms into the wee hours. Mostly clouds will fall back to 68. Sunday, mostly cloudy, some early patchy fog. Scatter showers possible. Could hear afternoon thunder, high of 83. Sunday night, any showers and storms in early. Late fog, low 68. Jeff Eno from the Weather Channel on WMAL.
20: A better life with Dr. Sanjay Gupta.
21: A colleague of mine went to a meeting of the primetime seniors the other week. There are programs like this all over the country for people in their 60s, 70s, 80s, and beyond to stay active. It's not just something to keep older folks busy. It helps to keep their bodies in shape and their brains sharp. Showing up with a good attitude is a must, and research shows that having the right mindset actually does lead to better physical aging. So if you need some suggestions to boost your positivity, experts we talked to recommended focusing on goals, which can boost your confidence. Practice gratitude, they said. One of the seniors my colleague met told her that just waking up in the morning is, quote, better than the alternative. That's true. Focus on the things you can control. Diet and exercise. And very importantly, surround yourself with positive people, because that can be contagious. I'm Dr. Sanjay Gupta. helping you live a better life.
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35: There was a time when the answer was
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35: The question? How much is a lot of money? Think about this. During the 80s, there were about 500,000 millionaires in the U.S. Today, there are over 18.6 million. There are millions of millionaires. The point is this. If you've saved $1 million for retirement, congratulations. But even if you haven't, that's your fortune. Whether you carry that label of middle-class millionaire or not, Mike Kinnett and Ryan Herbert of ProStatus Financial can show you how to take those hard-earned dollars and create years of retirement happiness. When you do the math on your retirement, it's more about the number.

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1: Watch has an interesting little theory here. It says, when you're in your 60s and you retire, you're probably really kind of into it. You're managing your money. You're doing real well and you're out there doing stuff and you probably can do this yourself. But when you get into your 70s and 80s, that's when it starts to get kind of complicated for you. Your IQ financially goes down. That's when you should go get a financial advisor. So, Ryan, tell me, what could go wrong if somebody walks into you, see you for the very first time at age 73, 74, 75?
2: You know, I mean, it's obviously the question there really is kind of, you know, when should I hire a financial advisor? Mm-hmm. And as a financier who gets paid a fee for my services, you know, it is a jaded answer a little bit. You know, the sooner the better would be most financial advisors' answer. But, you know, most people, like you said, there are people that do engage with us in their late 50s, early 60s, kind of right when they retire, simply because, you know, they've been working their entire lives. They've probably been watching their finances their entire lives. A lot of people don't want to take the time to now I've retired from my regular job doing, you know, X, Y, or Z. And now my entire job is watching my money, making sure I'm doing the right thing with my money, researching everything. So not everybody does that, but there are certainly people that do. And, you know, to the kind of the point of the article is that trying to hire an advisor in your 70s or early 80s, you know, if there's things that you've been doing, you know, I don't want to say wrong, but there's things that you've been doing incorrectly, you know, there's not a lot of time for us to try to unwind things. And, you know, if you're doing your investing yourself, you're doing your retirement planning yourself, more than likely, there's probably not any tax planning that's really been going into it. And so, you know, you come to us when you're 70, 71. Well, RMDs are going to be starting at 73. And, you know, in a number of years, it'll be 75. And the number one question everyone asks is, well, how do I reduce my taxes? Well, you know, how do you reduce your taxes as you came to see me 10 years ago? So mm-hmm. We can do actual tax planning for you. So, you know, basically, when you wait that long, it really kind of shortens up the runway to really see any type of true benefit. Because while, yes, we certainly can be doing some type of tax planning, whether it's Roth conversions, it's using certain types of life insurance to generate tax-free money for you, the runway isn't there. You know, most people nowadays live somewhere between 92 and 95 years old. So if you're coming to see us at 72, 73, 74, 75, there's not a lot of time for us to do that tax planning and for you and your spouse to truly see the benefit. At that point, all of the benefit of the tax planning that we're doing would be for the kids. And that's just, you know, kind of if it makes sense. And there certainly are those scenarios for people who come see us when they're in their 50s and 60s. But more often than not, the longer you wait, the less of the benefit that you're going to see. And really, kind of like you pointed out, you know, once you get up there in age, you know, your interest in it kind of tends to fall off. Mm-hmm. You don't start to pay as much attention to it. You might not make that same decision. You might make more mistakes from that standpoint just simply because you're older in age. So the kind of point of it is, while yes, you can certainly do it yourself, you can do a lot of Googling and, you know, and all that stuff to kind of figure it out. But I think the greatest threat to yourself is what you don't know. You know, you're not going to be spending every waking moment reading news articles. You're not going to be spending every waking moment reading technical articles. You're not going to be looking at any trainings. You're not going to be looking at new tax codes, kind of trying to figure out what else is new that's out there that I'm not aware of. And that's really kind of where myself and Lawrence and Catherine and our team here at ProStatus, you know, that's really what our clients hire us for is, you know, number one, of course, they don't want to do it themselves. They don't want to have a second job in retirement of having to watch their finances, having to study tax code, having to figure out, is this the right thing for me to do? Do I need to do something else? What is out there that I'm missing? You know, and if that's how you're feeling, is that you don't want to retire from work that you from the job you've been doing your entire life and take up this second job of having to manage your finances, I encourage you to give us a call at 866-597-1040, 866-597-1040, and sit down with Lawrence or myself or Catherine or Andrew or any member of my team here at

0: pro status, and let us show you the options that are out there. 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
1: 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Ryan Herbert is here. Lawrence Kiley is here. And Mike is not here today. And one of the reasons that Mike is not here is just recently we went down to the Caddyshack Golf Tournament with Bill Murray and all his brothers. We do that every year. We go down to St. Augustine and play a little golf and do some interviews. And Mike was able to interview Bill Murray and his brothers again. And I want to give you just a little bit of glimpse of what that's about. And as you probably know, Bill's family, they're all from Chicago, big Chicago Cub fans. And the question was asked, give me a memory of Wrigley Field. And Bill told us that he always watched the games on TV in black and white TV until his brother brought him to one of the games.
2: We got to the ballpark and we started to walk up the stairs to the interior of the ballpark, and my brother said, wait, and he put his hands over my eyes and he said, okay, walk up. And I walked up the last few steps and he took my hands away and I saw all this green and all this ivy and the scoreboard and the grass. And it just, it's unforgettable. What it looks like is I'd never seen it in color. It was like seeing an amazing impressionist painting. My God, look what it does to me. It really was an amazing experience.
1: Yeah, I was sitting next to Mike just a few feet away from Bill Murray, and he was emotional. His eyes kind of teared up, and that memory was really vivid for him. And Ryan, think about that a little bit. I mean, that's kind of the business that you're in, is making memories for people. It's what we do. We save for retirement, and then it's off to the races. Let's go out there and make those memories. That's part of a big part of what you do for a living, isn't it?
0: Yeah, I mean, it really is. Retirement is one of those things that you can dream about for years and years and years, and you want to make those dreams come true. You know, I can imagine Bill Murray when he was watching those games on the TV as a Cubs fan, seeing Wrigley Field, being, you know, one of the thoughts is, wow, I can't wait to get to that point. And then it was such an amazing experience when he got there. You really want your retirement to be the same way. You hope and dream that retirement is going to be one way or the other in retirement. And that's really what Lawrence and myself and the team here at ProStatus do, is we help you make those dreams of retirement become a reality, whether it's buying the RV and driving across the country, whether it's, you know, moving to Florida or somewhere warmer, whether it's, you know, moving closer to the grandkids or taking the time that now, you know, I get to watch the grandkids and spend all this time with them and watch them grow up. You know, whatever the dreams are in retirement, that's what we are here to do, is we're here to help make that happen so that you can realize those dreams that you've had for the past 30 or 40, sometimes even 50 years. That's kind of what, you know, that's what gets me out of bed in the morning, is knowing that that's the way that I can help make a difference in people's lives is helping them achieve those retirement dreams.
1: Yeah, when you're sitting in your latter years, and I don't think you're going to be looking at your stock portfolio. You're going to be looking at pictures and memories and things with you, your family, your grandchildren, and all the great memories that you've made over these last 15, 20 years of your retirement. That interview is going to be on our podcast very soon, so take a check for that. All right, people are coming up all the time with different theories and formulas of, you know, how they should spend their money, where they should put their money in retirement. Our job here is to kind of put those under the microscope. So here's another one. The rule of thirds. So as far as how you divide your money in retirement, it says one third should be in guaranteed income, like things that come in every month, Social Security, pensions, annuities. One third should be in fixed income, things that you throw off income, maybe not consistently, CDs, bonds, treasuries, things like that. And then one third should be in equities, stocks, and mutual funds and ETFs and things like that. So the rule of thirds, is that too simplistic here, Ryan? Is this somewhat similar to what you do? Tell me how you divide things up.
0: Well, I would disagree with this pretty wholeheartedly.
1: Okay.
0: You know, my general viewpoint and what I stress to people is any money that you are ever going to be relying upon for income and retirement should not be in the stock market. You know, I don't care how safe you try to make the money in the stock market. If it's there, it's at risk. And I think a number of years ago, the perfect example of that happened. You know, everyone always says that the closer I get to retirement, the more money I should put in bonds because bonds are safer. When the stock market goes down, bonds, you know, they'll stay even, maybe even make a little bit of money. They don't make a lot of money in the meantime, but you know, the flip side to it is I shouldn't be losing money when the stock market drops. Well, a number of years ago, when we had hyperinflation and interest rates kind of skyrocketed, what happened in that time frame? The stock market crashed 28%. The S&P 500 was down. And then bonds, the supposed safe investment, were down 18% because it really was a perfect storm. The stock market's crashing. Inflation's going up. That's what's, you know, everything's going up. Have to raise interest rates to help combat inflation. Stock market's crashing. My safe money's crashing. You know, if I'm reliant upon a third of my money being in the stock market, well, the stock market's down 28%. And then another third of my money is in fixed income, you know, treasuries, bonds, things of that nature, that's also down. You know, that third of my money is now down 18%. The only money that hasn't been affected is any type of guaranteed money that I have, you know, Social Security, pensions, and those nasty, terrible things, annuities. You know, and so for us, the standpoint, like I said, is any money that you're ever going to be relying upon for income and retirement should not be based in the stock market. What we like to do, and you know, you can look at it as a three-legged stool approach or whatever you want to say, is let's look at, you know, your sources of income in retirement. You know, if everybody is going to have Social Security, 99% of the people out there are going to have Social Security in some shape or form. If you're lucky enough to have a pension, you know, those two things are about as guaranteed as income can be. Social Security is going to come from the federal government. If you're lucky enough to have a pension, you know, normally they're pretty secure. There are some other pensions that, you know, you can kind of argue on that. But generally speaking, you know, that's a pretty secure source of income. And then where else can you go for guaranteed income? Well, you can use annuities. You know, pensions themselves really are just annuities through a company. Instead of taking a lump sum of money and giving it to an insurance company and them paying you an income stream for the rest of your life, you're slowly paying into your pension over time. That pension, that company is not investing the money themselves. They have deferred that risk of investing your pension funds somehow, some way, so that based on their tables, you're going to get X amount of money in retirement from the pension guarantor. And that's really how those annuities work, is they're kind of deferring the risk there. And it's the same thing. You know, one of the funny things that always happens when government workers come in, we always say, how much is your Social Security going to be? And then how much your pension is going to be? And they always say, oh, no, my pension, you mean my annuity? I'm like, yes, your pension. Your pension really is an annuity. You are essentially taking money that you would be relying upon for income and retirement. You're giving it to this insurance company. They are paying you that income stream either on a monthly or semi-annually or annually basis. every single year for the rest of your life. You are deferring that risk. And if you think about your life, right? The moment you get a car, you buy car insurance. You're deferring the risk of something happening to that car to that insurance company. Something happens to the car, the insurance company is going to pay for it, not you. When the moment you buy a house, same thing. You're buying homeowners insurance. Something happens to your home, the insurance company's going to pay for it. You know, renter's insurance, and, you know, does the same thing. Something happens to your stuff, it's kind of going to pay for your stuff. You've deferred the risk on those things. You do the same exact thing when you buy life insurance. You never want to use it because, you know, then you're gone. But you're deferring the risk on that. Why not take that same approach with your income in retirement? Is defer that risk. The downside to the annuity that everybody always talks about is the length of time. Yes, your money has to be there for a number of years, but in exchange for that, you're going to get a reliable, predictable income stream that's going to come in every single month, year after year, as long as you, and if you set it up properly, as long as you and your spouse are alive. And, you know, the bad part is that when you Google annuities, you're always going to see all of this information about I hate annuities and you should too. You're going to see Susie Orman's YouTube clip from a number of years ago talking about how terrible annuities are. And, you know, back from when all of that information came about, yes, annuities at that time had super high fees. The guarantees in them were not as strong as they were. Stock market went up, you went up with the market. Stock market went down, you went down with the money. They are really talking about those variable annuities that were sold, you know, like hotcakes in the 80s and 90s, because that's all the stock market ever did, is it went up and up, up, up, up. That's all it ever did. You know, things have changed. These things evolve just like everything in life has evolved. Telephones are not the same thing they were in the 80s and 90s. I remember when I was probably 7 or 8 years old, my dad bought a used BMW to commute back and forth to work in because it had, you know, really great gas mileage. It had a car phone in it. And it was essentially a briefcase that was attached to the side of the console. And my brother and I thought it was the coolest thing ever. And, you know, now everyone has these little tiny phones you take everywhere. Technology has changed. Nobody liked those car phones back then because they were so big and bulky and so expensive. Now everybody has one. You know, you want to think about all the different tools that are really available to you in retirement. You don't want to be reliant upon the age-old thinking of, if I just put my money in the stock market, as long as I average 6 to 8% over time, I can take out 4 to 5% of my money and statistically speaking, not run out of money. That worked really, really well in the 80s and 90s, like I said, when the stock market did nothing but just go up and up and up. Times have changed. You need to have a different way of thinking about your retirement. And when you come in and you sit down with Lawrence and myself and our team, we're going to show you, here's all the different ways you can generate income in retirement. You can use the stock market. We can use bonds. We can use CDs. We can use preferred stocks. Here's what it looks like if you use an annuity. And it really is up to you to decide which way is best for you. It's my job to show you, here's the pros and cons of every different method. Here's how much of your nest egg it's going to take to accomplish your goal using each one of these methods. Come in and sit down with Lawrence or myself or Catherine or Andrew and let us help show you all the information so that you can make the best decision for income in retirement for you and your family. But it starts by calling us at 866-597-1040, 866-597-1040, or visit us on the website at thesavvyinvestorradio.com. 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
1: It is interesting how the conversations about your retirement and financial planning and retirement planning just kind of like dominoes. They go from one to another. I thought that we were just going to do nothing but talk about income here. But as Ryan has pointed out, this is really also a conversation about risk. I mean, this one third, only one third of this is completely out of the market. The other two thirds are in the market, according to this article. And that means more risk. That is a conversation you need to sit down and talk to the team at ProStatus Financial. How much do you want to play in that stock market? 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Here's the number, 866-597-1040. 866-597-1040. 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What are you worried about? What are you concerned about? How can we help? Maybe this leads to us sitting down together and actually putting something down on paper and actually mapping out your income in retirement. Let's have that conversation. Here it is, 866-597-1040, 866-597-1040, or use the website, thesavvyinvestorradio.com. 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
1: 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Ryan Herbert is here. Lawrence Kylie is here. My name is Randy Cook. And what we do on this show is talk through some of the issues that you might be thinking about, concerned about, questioning, or just totally worried about when it comes to your retirement. And one of the things and the reasons that we have this show is to introduce you to the team at ProStatus, because if you don't have somebody who's helping you plan your retirement, you might be up against some stuff that you get over your skis. Only 30% of retirees actually use a financial advisor. So 70% of you out there are trying to go this alone. Now, MarketWatch has an interesting little theory here. It says, when you're in your 60s and you retire, you're probably really kind of into it. You're managing your money. You're doing real well and you're out there doing stuff and you probably can do this yourself. But when you get into your 70s and 80s, that's when it starts to get kind of complicated for you. Your IQ financially goes down. That's when you should go get a financial advisor. So, Ryan, tell me, what could go wrong if somebody walks into you, see you for the very first time at age 73, 74, 75?
0: You know, I mean, it's obviously the question there really is kind of, you know, when should I hire a financial advisor? Mm-hmm. And as a financier who gets paid a fee for my services, you know, it is a jaded answer a little bit. You know, the sooner the better would be most financial advisors' answer. But, you know, most people, like you said, there are people that do engage with us in their late 50s, early 60s, kind of right when they retire, simply because, you know, they've been working their entire lives. They've probably been watching their finances their entire lives. A lot of people don't want to take the time to now I've retired from my regular job doing, you know, X, Y, or Z. And now I want to, my entire job is watching my money, making sure I'm doing the right thing with my money, researching everything. So not everybody does that, but there are certainly people that do. And, you know, to the kind of the point of the article is that trying to hire an advisor in your 70s or early 80s, you know, if there's things that you've been doing, you know, I don't want to say wrong, but there's things that you've been doing incorrectly, you know, there's not a lot of time for us to try to unwind things. And, you know, if you're doing your investing yourself, you're doing your retirement planning yourself, more than likely, there's probably not any tax planning that's really been going into it. And so, you know, you come to us when you're 70, 71. Well, RMDs are going to be starting at 73. And, you know, in a number of years, it'll be 75. And the number one question everyone asks is, well, how do I reduce my taxes? Well, you know, how do you reduce your taxes? As you came to see me 10 years ago, so mm-hmm. we can do actual tax planning for you. So, you know, basically, when you wait that long, it really kind of shortens up the runway to really see any type of true benefit. Because while, yes, we certainly can be doing some type of tax planning, whether it's Roth conversions, it's using certain types of life insurance to generate tax-free money for you, the runway isn't there. You know, most people nowadays live somewhere between 92 and 95 years old. So if you're coming to see us at 72, 73, 74, 75, there's not a lot of time for us to do that tax planning and for you and your spouse to truly see the benefit. At that point, all of the benefit of the tax planning that we're doing would be for the kids. And that's just, you know, kind of if it makes sense. And there certainly are those scenarios for people who come see us when they're in their 50s and 60s. But more often than not, the longer you wait, the less of the benefit that you're going to see. And really, kind of like you pointed out, you know, once you get up there in age, you know, your interest in it kind of tends to fall off. Mm-hmm. You don't start to pay as much attention to it. You might not make that same decision. You might make more mistakes from that standpoint just simply because you're older in age. So the kind of point of it is, while yes, you can certainly do it yourself, you can do a lot of Googling and, you know, and all that stuff to kind of figure it out. But I think the greatest threat to yourself is what you don't know. You know, you're not going to be spending every waking moment reading news articles. You're not going to be spending every waking moment reading technical articles. You're not going to be looking at any trainings. You're not going to be looking at new tax codes, kind of trying to figure out what else is new that's out there that I'm not aware of. And that's really kind of where myself and Lawrence and Catherine and our team here at ProStatus, you know, that's really what our clients hire us for is, you know, number one, of course, they don't want to do it themselves. They don't want to have a second job in retirement of having to watch their finances, having to study tax code, having to figure out, is this the right thing for me to do? Do I need to do something else? What is out there that I'm missing? You know, and if that's how you're feeling, is that you don't want to retire from work that you from the job you've been doing your entire life and take up this second job of having to manage your finances, I encourage you to give us a call at 866 597-1040, 866-597-1040, and sit down with Lawrence or myself or Catherine or Andrew or any member of my team here at Pro Status, and let us show you the options that are out there. Let us show you what you're doing right. Let us show you some of the things you may be missing. And, you know, God forbid, if you're doing something wrong, let us show you what you're doing wrong and help show you how to correct those issues that you might have. But, you know, it all really starts by giving us a call at 866-597-1040, 866-597-1040. Or, you know, I talk every single week about how much I hate picking up the phone to make appointments. 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Right at the top of the page is a button that says schedule my call without having to pick up the phone. 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
1: All right, so Lawrence, I'm not old enough to remember covered wagons and the Old West Trail, but I am going to make a metaphor here. And that is this. You know, when you watch those old shows, they would never go out west, and they always had a scout or a guide that would be out in front of the wagon train, right? And that person was supposed to show them what they were in for down the road. And, you know, if you tried to go it alone, you could go right into Indian territory. You could get into the mountains. You could get into a snowstorm. They were supposed to guide you around that kind of stuff. And you know what? What we're talking about here is people trying to go this on their own and then suddenly going, holy cow, I didn't see this coming. I didn't know that was going to happen. And that, I think, is the key here, is that you can sit down with somebody and say, look, you're 65 now. Here's what you're in for at 75. Here's what's going to happen at 80. Here's what's going to happen later in life. And you can have a plan for that before you get to that point.
4: Yeah, I mean, that's really what it is having, you know, I like to, when I'm talking with clients, I reference is having someone in your back pocket that's mm-hmm. really looking out for you and doing what's in your best interest. I mean, one of the examples, and it kind of goes back to a little bit of what Ryan was speaking to, is we had some radio callers come in the other day, and they were talking about, you know, they were in the accumulation phase. So they were getting ready to retire, but they had always been in that accumulation phase. Federal employee, military background, and then the wife was also worked for the state. So they had pensions coming in, military pension, VA benefits. So income was completely covered. And they had always been in the accumulation phase where he had done everything on his own. He had picked stocks. But, you know, everything was very risky. So now they were into the phase where they wanted to preserve the assets. They wanted to be tax efficient. And honestly, he just kept mentioning, I'm just tired of doing this. I don't want to have to do the research anymore. I don't have a fixed income side mm-hmm. of the portfolio or kind of a safe bucket of money. And I just want someone to help me out with that. And we were going through the plan and talking about the ways we can tax plan, especially since they have these huge portfolios that were just continuing to grow and grow and grow. And we're going to compound until they have this tax snowball at age 75 during their RMDs or the required minimum distributions. So tax planning became a big aspect of, you know, this is what we can do for you. And then when it comes to the portfolio, this is how we set up bond alternatives in the fixed income side of our portfolio. This is how we take over those stocks that you've looked at for so long that, you know, now you're entering into retirement. And he really just kept saying, I just don't feel like having to research this, pay attention to this. If the market's down, I have to make adjustments. I want to trust someone that I have in my back pocket that's doing it all for me, and I can just sit back, relax, and enjoy retirement. Know I get the income I have coming in. Know I have someone watching out for my portfolio and someone that has a tax plan or strategy that we're looking to attack so I can be tax efficient throughout retirement. So a lot of times what I'm finding is, you know, people go through this accumulation page, but then as they're approaching retirement or in retirement, they really just want someone to take over for them. They want a fiduciary that's able to take over that heavy lifting for them and someone they can depend on to answer those questions, to see what's happening in the future, or as laws change, as, you know, something happens in the market, that they make the adjustments for them and they're not worried about having to do that. So it goes back to, you know, what Ryan said of not knowing what's ahead of you or not, you know, you don't know what you don't know, but that's what we're here for. So pick up the phone, give us a call, 866-597-1040. Again, that's 866-597-1040.
1: 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I don't know why it is, guys, but as you get closer to retirement, you may never have looked at MarketWatch or CNBC or Fox Business your whole life, but all of a sudden, it becomes important. So you start looking at these headlines, and I was looking at this week. Robert Kiyosaki, he's a big financial author. He's written some very, very good books, but this week he said, baby boomers will be homeless or living in RVs as Social Security and Medicare are broke. I thought, well, that's kind of extreme. So I started looking around for some other predictions, and I found these. Warren Buffett said, this incredible period of economic prosperity will be done by the end of the year. He said that in 2023. Harry Dent, who is always out there predicting the end of the world, predicted a major market crash in 2023. He said NVIDIA would drop 90 to 98%. The market was up 20% in 2023. And finally, in 2004, a writer trashed this IPO, a new offering out there. He said this stock will be highly disappointing and not maintain its market share. He was talking about Google. All right. Swing and a miss on a lot of that. Ryan, do you have people that come into you for the first time and they're concerned about headlines and that's what brought them in? Or do you have clients that see these things and they are concerned and they come in? How do you handle some of the craziness that the headlines bring?
0: Well, I always see headlines that are, you know, essentially just a headline. It's kind of like, you know, just trying to get clicks. It's clickbait. You know, anytime I see anything about Harry Dent, I love it. You know, a number of years ago, you know, when I first started up, you know, Mike and I used to follow Harry Dent, very, very well known economist, you know, market prognosticator, I guess you could call him. But his claim to fame was he called the crash of 2008, but then, you know, as Mike and I continue to follow him, he kept saying every single year we were going to have a market crash. We're going to have a market crash. And you kind of go, you look back and you say, well, you know, if you say the market's going to crash every single year and then eventually it does, well, yeah, technically you did call the stock market was going to crash. Even a blind squirrel will find a nut every now and then, you know, but I don't see many clients coming in because they read headlines. I might get one or two emails a year, be like, hey, did you see this? And then I'll have to kind of explain, you know, really the logic behind what we're talking about. You know, just for, you know, everyone who's saying that this stock is going to absolutely crash and fall off the face of the earth, you know, you've got articles like Smart Money or The Motley Fool saying, you know, it's really just going to take off. And it's all really just for clicks and things like that. So, you know, any information that you're ever getting from a printed news source or a website, you have to take with a grain of salt. I think far often what I happen to see is a lot of clients will tell me, hey, I saw this thing on Instagram. And I'm just like, all right, well, let's think about this. Anybody can put out what they want to do on Instagram. You know, there's no vetting. It's just one person talking in front of something and sending it out there. I could do the same exact thing with, you know, anything that we do. We put stuff on Instagram. But, you know, you always have to take it with a grain of salt. If it sounds too good to be true, it normally is. I have buddies who send me stuff about cash value life insurance, stuff that they see, and they're asking me all these questions. I'm like, yeah, if the situation works out exactly how this person is describing it, exactly how it's illustrated, and the stock market does 6.88% every single year for the next 20 years, yes, your $10,000 is going to grow to $2,556. But if you have 1 year that doesn't do that, it changes everything. So, you know, you always have to be cognizant of the news source, of the source that you're looking at. And, you know, you can't do retirement planning on a year-to-year basis. You can't plan your retirement on a year-to-year basis. You can't plan it by looking at the news headlines. You know, every January 1st, I'm going to look at the headlines. I'm going to look at it again June 1st, and I'm going to look at it, you know, at these set intervals and make my decisions based on what someone over the internet says. Retirement planning, you want to take the time to sit down and plan out all the years of your retirement. You want to take the time to secure your income so that you know no matter what happens in the stock market, whether the stock market's going to crash crazy like Warren Buffett said it would in 2023, or Harry Dent, you know, says NVIDIA would crash and it just kind of skyrocketed. You want to make sure that your plan can ignore all of that noise and provide you a reliable, predictable income stream in retirement. Boring is the best way to go when it comes to retirement planning. You don't want to be swinging for the fences every single year in your retirement plan, because then your retirement plan becomes dependent on that. You want a retirement plan that's just getting you base hits. Base hits every year, three base hits in a row, you're all the way around the baseball field, home run, that's what works. You want to have a reliable, predictable income stream in retirement so you can ignore all this noise. And, you know, whatever money you're not using to secure your income, well, you can have it out there in the market. You can go chase these news articles from The Motley Fool and Smart Investor. And I'm not saying that those aren't good places to get information, but, you know, normally what I see when I get those ads from them is, this is the next NVIDIA stock, stuff like that, to get you to click on it, to get you to subscribe so they can collect their money, just to show you, here's kind of what we think. Can it work out for you? It absolutely can, but can it backfire? Same probability there. You know, so that's kind of what I think when it looks like this. But, you know, Robert Kiyosaki, I think he did Rich Dad, Poor Dad.
1: Yes, he did.
0: If I'm not mistaken.
1: Yep.
0: You know, baby boomers are going to be living in RVs. That's the goal for some of them. That's the goal. You know, I want to sell my entire house and buy an RV and drive across the country. My in-laws did it for years and years and years. So, you know, that's kind of my thought on that.
1: You're listening to the Savvy Investor Radio Show and podcast with Ryan Herbert and Lawrence Kiley. And Lawrence, I mean, if you look in the news, I mean, there's concerns there politically. There's concerns about markets. There's concerns about international news events. There's problems with taxes. There's problems with Social Security. It's there every day. If you let that stuff kind of dominate your thoughts and your investing decisions, I got a feeling you're going to be kind of that knee-jerk day trading kind of person moving money in and out. And that's not the person we want you to be either, is it?
4: Right. And it's almost always negative. Mm-hmm. All the news and reports that are coming out, it's almost always negative. I've heard for the last probably 5 years that the housing market's going to crash. Hasn't happened yet. I mean, I think the biggest one that we constantly hear is the dollar is crashing and should I go buy gold?
1: Okay.
4: And then we kind of always ask, are you talking about like a gold ETF or are you talking about physical gold? And they almost always say physical gold. And we say, okay, well, you can go buy physical gold, go put it in a safe. If you want to do that as a hobby, that's perfectly fine. That's not part of our strategy, is to recommend buying a certain percentage of physical gold. And we always kind of joke that if you have to go now to the grocery store or to go buy gas and use a bar of gold to do that, we probably have bigger problems and you probably should have bought bullets and toilet paper. So it's just these headlines can just be kind of crazy sometimes on what they want you to do or think. And it's a lot of fear mongering. So it's really just comes back to what Ryan had mentioned, is really having a plan in place. A sound financial plan that you can depend on, and making sure that that income is secured. Make sure that you've done strategic tax planning so that when laws change or things do change and it's not favorable tax-wise for you, you've already planned for that. You've already become tax efficient, hopefully, by that time, because you did implement a tax strategy. You came to us here at ProStatus and we talked about tax planning and how to become tax efficient in retirement. You have that income plan set up so that whether the market is going up or down, yeah, we're happy if it goes up. We're not as happy if it goes down. But regardless of what's happening in the stock market, we have our income plan and our income streams. We have that bucket of money set up so it's secured. And we know regardless of what happens, I'm getting my, you know, whether it be $100,000 a year, $50,000 a year, $150,000 a year, we've secured that bucket so we're not worried about what's happening in the market. So that way, regardless of what headlines are happening and what they're talking about is going to be, you know, what's the next big thing to drop, we already have a plan in place and we'll adjust and tweak the plan as we see fit and doing what's in your best interest, because that's our job, right? Based on what tax laws change, based on what's happening globally or in the stock market, it's our job to find those solutions or adjust the plan accordingly. And that's why you hire us as your advisor.
1: Ryan, when you talk about influences on people's financial decisions, I got to believe that family is also a big one here. My son says I should get into crypto. My wife says she wants me to buy gold. All these different things that my family, and you can probably look at them and say, Market Watch doesn't know what they're doing. But when you look at them and say, your dad doesn't know what he's doing, that's a different conversation. So talk to me a little bit about the family influence here and how that influences people. Decisions.
0: You know, family is who you trust the most. And if you get advice from family, it tends to carry some more weight. You know, just the other day, I had one of my longtime clients come to me. You know, she wanted to talk about her portfolio. And we've been taking, you know, a number of years ago, she said to me, Ryan, you know, I don't need this money. This money is ultimately for my son and daughter. I'm tired of seeing the downside. I love it seeing it when the stock market's up. I love seeing my account up 8, 10, 15, 20% when the market's zooming, but I hate seeing when the stock market's down, the value of my portfolio goes down. And, you know, I understand the ups and downs of the market, but I'm tired of it. I don't want to see it anymore. So probably, I don't know, 5 years ago, we shifted her entire portfolio over to CDs and structured notes and municipal bonds to help save her a little bit of money on taxes there. And, you know, she's earning 3, 4, 5% a year, and she's been perfectly happy and perfectly content with it. Mm-hmm. And just the other day she came in, she said, you know, my son was talking to me about everything that he's been doing with this new financial advisor that he's hired. And he's up in New Jersey. And, you know, I already hate driving to see you because I live on the Eastern Shore. And I'm certainly not going to drive up to Jersey to see these people. But, you know, he has his money in, you know, it's called a managed account. And, you know, it goes up a little bit and it goes down a little bit, but mostly it's been going up. And I was like, you know what, Linda? We talked about this a number of years ago. This is how we used to do things for you. And you told me that you didn't want to see any of that. And she goes, oh, yeah, you're right. Well, I was just listening to him, and this is what he was suggesting I was doing. So, you know, well, yes, suggestions from family can certainly be helpful. It's not always, you know, the best thing for you, you know, and, you know, you have to think about if you're getting recommendations from your adult kids, they are at a different stage of life than you are. If you are in your late 50s, 60s, 70s, 80s, you are in the preservation, protection, and distribution of your money, taking your money out, spending it down, and enjoying life. Your kids, whether in their 30s, 40s, or 50s, they're most likely in the accumulation phase, where the number one goal for them is to grow their money as much as possible to get them to that retirement age so that they can now shift from that accumulation phase to the preservation and protection phase. So, you know, any type of advice you're getting, whether it's from social media, Instagram, whether you're getting it from the, you know, traditional cable news, print news, from the internet, or even from friends or families, you have to consider where the information's coming from and look at it from that viewpoint of, I have to understand this is coming from X place and I'm in Y place. You have to understand where it's coming from, why the advice is being given, and is it really the appropriate thing for you? And, you know, it's all about having that plan in place and making sure that you have a safe and steady, reliable stream of income in retirement. Because once you secure that, you can be as aggressive as you want to be. You can go out and you can buy Apple and Nvidia. And, you know, I think I just saw a new stock that says this is going to be the next one coming up, the next new Amazon, because it's producing X certain amount of chips or whatever it is. You can go do that and you can swing for the fences because, you know, stock market drops 20 or 30%. That stock drops 20 or 30%. I have the income that I need. And that really is the bottom line when it comes to retirement planning, is you want that boring. You want that safe, secure income coming in, because once you do that, whatever you're not using to secure that income, that's the money you can be super aggressive with, or you can be super conservative with. It's really all about making sure that you're going to have the retirement that you've always dreamed of at the end of the day.
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0: And this is Ryan Herbert. 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
17: This is a Fox News alert. New attacks on Iran. I'm Carmen Roberts. Just hours ago, the U.S. military launched fresh attacks on Iranian targets in the Strait of Hormuz. They struck multiple targets after Tehran violated the ceasefire by attacking a second ship near the strait. Iran also attacked a U.S. ally early today.
18: Bahrain's foreign ministry says it was hit by a number of Iranian drones overnight, and they condemn the attack as a blatant violation of the kingdom's sovereignty and a flagrant threat to the security of citizens and residents. Iran's state-run IRNA news agency says the IRGC Navy targeted U.S. military positions in the region as retaliation against U.S. airstrikes. On Friday, CENTCOM says U.S. forces struck Iranian missile and drone storage locations after Iran hit a Singapore-flagged cargo ship Thursday with the drone. The U.S. indicated it was a breach of the 14-point memo of understanding.
17: Fox's Madeline Rivera, U.S. defense official, telling Fox News a short time ago, the strikes are now complete. Kentucky's governor declares a state of emergency as rounds of dangerous flash flooding swamp the Ohio Valley, leading to at least one death. Governor Andy Beshear says the rain's been much worse than anticipated.
19: We've seen 6 to 7 inches of rain in some parts of our Commonwealth, which has created dangerous conditions, flash floods, and I need you to be careful.
17: Speaking in a video announcement, the governor said another round of heavy rain will hit before 11 tonight.
19: It could dump another significant amount of rain, which is means it's going to be dangerous. It's going to be dangerous to drive. We've already had at least one motorist swept away.
17: And first responders have been rescuing people trapped in vehicles and homes. It's the opposite problem in Utah. Lack of water. The Cottonwood Fire is burning out of control, scorching more than 92,000 acres. The governor's declared a state of emergency and banned fireworks for the 4th. 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

0: WMAL News Time is 7:02. I'm Steve Cumming. A flood watch has been issued for the DMV ahead of isolated downpours that could cause flash flooding of creeks, streams, and low water crossings. The watch will last until 10 p.m. We'll check weather in just a moment. Meanwhile, forecasters say a mega heat dome is set to hit the eastern half of the U.S. next week.
1: Two small heat domes will collide, making for one large heat dome that will send temperatures into the triple digits. On Monday, St. Louis could hit 106 degrees, Chicago 102, and further south, Little Rock, Arkansas could see 106. On Wednesday, Cincinnati could see 107, while Nashville and Detroit could hit 104 degrees. By Wednesday, Washington, D.C. could hit a sweltering 111 degrees, and the news gets worse. The mega heat dome could spark tropical storm development near the southern U.S., in the Atlantic and the Gulf. I'm Jim Forbes.
0: An emergency rescue team from Virginia is on its way to Venezuela to help look for earthquake victims. The death toll in Venezuela has climbed to more than 900 after Wednesday's back-to-back earthquakes with magnitudes of 7.2 and 7.5. Government officials said more than 3,300 others were also injured. Experts from Virginia's renowned Task Force One are among the rescuers. A Lancaster County judge is blocking Virginia's new assault weapons ban. Yesterday, the judge granted an injunction that temporarily prevents Virginia State Police from implementing or enforcing new restrictions on assault weapons. Governor Spanberger had signed the bill into law in May, which would have made it illegal to sell, buy, import, manufacture, or transfer assault-style guns in Virginia. The law was set to go into effect July 1st. That's the latest news. I'm Steve Cumming for WMAL and WMAL.com.

0: on DC-295. The earlier crash reported near Eastern Avenue has been cleared from the roadway. Right now, still seeing congestion delays from Nanny Hill and Burroughs down past East Capitol Street. Over on the northbound side of DC-295, you're going to be tapping the brakes from the 11th Street Bridge heading up past Pennsylvania. Over on the freeway, still seeing spots of congestion in both directions between the 3rd Street Tunnel and the 14th Street Bridge. And over on the northbound side of the 3rd Street Tunnel, heavy jam-up delays on your approach towards New York Avenue. Now from GarageDoorRepair.com, the WMAL Weather Channel forecast.
1: Showers and thunderstorms wind down through the wee hours. Mostly clouds and upper 60s. Sunday, mostly cloudy. Early patchy fog. Scatter showers possible. Could hear afternoon thunder. High of 83. Sunday night, any showers and storms end early. Patchy fog late. Low 68. Early fog Monday. Jeff Eno from the Weather Channel on WMAL.
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5: From Washington, D.C., this is E Pluribus Unum. Each week, Dr. Jennifer London sits down with the thought leaders shaping civic education in America. 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
6: Welcome back to another episode of E Pluribus Unum. I am Jennifer London, and my guest today is Nina McBride, a former senior White House official who served across three presidential administrations, and most notably as chief of staff to First Lady Laura Bush from 2005 to 2009. Today, she is an executive in residence at American University School of Public Affairs, where she directs the First Lady's Initiative. She's also co-chair of In Pursuit, a remarkable new national initiative launching in America's 250th year, in which leading public figures and scholars share lessons from every American president and first lady. That is quite a feat. She's a board member of the White House Historical Association and co-author of Remember the First Ladies. Anita, welcome to E Pluribus Unum.
7: Oh, thank you, Jennifer. It's always terrific to be with you.
6: Well, I'm so glad you're here. I want to talk about In Pursuit, and it's so exciting, and especially with America 250 this year. So would you tell my listeners about In Pursuit, what it is, and why America's 250th anniversary

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1: Was going to roll out on President's Day, which this year, President's Day 2026, in our semi-quincentennial year, so the timing was perfect, and that the contributors and essayists are people, many names that you would recognize, former presidents and former first ladies, the Chief Justice of the United States, journalists, historians, authors, and other experts in the field of presidential and first lady history. So the first essay rolled out aptly on President's Day, written by former President George W. Bush about our first president, George Washington. And the lesson that President Bush wrote about that we can derive from George Washington's leadership is humility. So every single essay, so every president from George Washington through Barack Obama will be written about. We didn't do the two most recent presidents because history is just still unfolding there. And then we did a select number of first ladies, not all first ladies, but the majority of them. And I'm thrilled to say that, you know, three former first ladies are writing about some of their favorite first ladies. Laura Bush is writing about Lady Bird Johnson. That will roll out in September. Mrs. Obama is writing about Jacqueline Kennedy. And Hillary Clinton is writing about Eleanor Roosevelt, which I'm sure doesn't surprise you.
2: Oh, wow. That sounds really interesting. I'm fascinated that you have presidents writing about presidents. And I'm wondering what that says about the project. And you mentioned Bush. Have there other presidents written essays since
1: as
2: well?
1: Yes. Thank you for asking me that. I meant to mention that as well. Yes, President Obama's essay just released yesterday. He wrote on Abraham Lincoln, our nation's 16th president. And it was really a terrific essay. The lesson from Lincoln is always pursuing the common good for the American people in a time of great disunity, of course, during the Civil War. And then President Clinton is writing about Teddy Roosevelt, which incidentally, on this July 4th, Teddy Roosevelt's library in Medora, North Dakota, will be finally opening after so many years. So, yes, so those three former presidents and those three former first ladies have written. And the Chief Justice, John Roberts, who is a personal friend, and I asked if he would write, and he's writing about William Howard Taft, the only president to actually serve as Chief Justice of the United States. And he really had a great time doing this essay and was really into it.
2: That is so interesting. And, you know, I'm very excited about Teddy Roosevelt's library opening up. And although it might be a little hard to get to Madeira.
1: I'm going.
2: Are you?
1: Jennifer, I'm going with my husband and my son out to the library. Yes, it is. It is a effort to get there, but it's going to be worth it.
2: I think so. He's one of my favorite. I mean, he did so many things at a young age that people don't realize. Being a sort of a frail youngster with asthma, he overcame that. And then he became so athletic, his detail couldn't keep up with him in Rock Park when he would walk. And, you know, then he was the Rough Riders and, I mean, a Pulitzer Prize winner, a Nobel Peace Prize. I mean, you know, and one of the youngest
1: presidents.
2: And
1: he had a great first lady by his side.
2: Yes.
1: And her essay, the essay on her will be terrific as well. No, but you're right. But this, where the library is opening, as you know, in Medora, was such a formative period.
2: It was.
1: For Teddy Roosevelt after the death of his wife and mother on the same day where the light of his life went out, as he wrote in his diary. But this, that exposure to the outdoors, the strenuous life that then created the man who became a president.
2: Yes, yeah. And you're right, it is so appropriate, the library, the location.
1: Agreed.
2: And I'm so excited. I don't know if I can make it. I would love to, but I'm glad you're going.
1: Yes, I am too. You know, honestly, I have to say it was in my time with Laura Bush as her chief of staff. You know, she, before we left the White House, she wanted to get to all 50 states.
2: Oh, really?
1: And she felt as first lady of the United States, she needed to do that. Uh-huh. And the last state was North Dakota. And we didn't get there till very late in 2008

0: Well, by that point, we made it to Bismarck, but by that point, just the roads even to Madura were inaccessible, and the Secret Service said, no way. So we know she wanted to go there. Yeah. She knew that this library was going to happen there. And of course, here it is 20 years later, and it's happening, and I'm delighted to be able to go.
1: Well, I hope they pave those roads. I hope.
0: I think so.
1: They need to fast track that.
0: I think so.
1: So, you know, it's interesting how, when you've set up these, or how you've structured this with presidents writing about presidents, do you suggest to the presidents who they write about, or are they choosing who they're writing about?
0: Yeah, great question. It's a little bit of both. First of all, the administrative structure around this, the leadership around this project, is with someone you know as well through your support of the Historical Association, Dr. Colleen Shogan, who was the 11th Archivist of the United States. She's the CEO of the In Pursuit project. And there are a number of us that are involved. I'm co-chair, along with Mark Updegrove, who is the head of the LBJ Library Foundation in Austin. Mm-hmm. And then the leadership of More Perfect at John Bridgeland, a former colleague of mine from the Bush administration, who is involved in all great things for our country, and really just encouraging these exciting initiatives like More Perfect and In Pursuit. So it's a team of people. Colleen really was brilliant in this and helping to draw up the first list of suggested authors, and we all put input on that. We knew we wanted to get the former presidents and former first ladies first and get them locked down, because then it would make it easier to assign out the others or suggest others. So once we had that, and they all immediately chose who they wanted.
1: Right.
0: So that was very helpful. And then between Colleen, myself, Mark, John Bridgeland, others, and essayists that we reached out to directly, there was a great deal of mapping going on. And some are obvious, others, these were the presidents or first ladies that were remaining to have an essay written about them. So others selected based on a list of remaining names.
1: Yeah, it's wonderful. What a great project.
0: And it's really terrific. And you know what? And Colleen gave very specific direction. We all knew we wanted these to be short, 1,200 word essays, easily digestible, with one nugget of wisdom to be drawn from it. So a lesson learned from that president or first lady. So they're short, which is great, because you keep people's attention if it's shorter. We ask that they all record their essays in their own voices, so we have the audio of the essays. We partnered with C-SPAN, who takes the essay, the audio version of the essay, and then matches it up with amazing historical photographs with each essay that they release on C-SPAN TV. The essays themselves live on Substack, which I have to say was a new medium to me, but it is, and they're free and to the public. I mean, there's no paywall on these, and they've been a great partner as well. They saw this as an exciting opportunity. I think, you know, Jennifer, really, this year has given everyone a chance to say, how can we join on the bandwagon to celebrate our country's history, look at our past, think aspirationally for the future, educate a new generation? And that's a big piece of In Pursuit as well. All this content, we've worked with other partners, iCivics, Sandra Day O'Connor's, you know, organization that she launched when she left the court, about civic education for elementary school ages. So we're developing some videos and curriculum around the essays for that age group, for middle schoolers and high schoolers through the Bill of Rights Institute, and then through the Jack Miller Center, I think we'll be doing some college material and college curriculum. So this is a broad and deep effort that will live on beyond the ta-da moments right. that we're all expecting and deserve to celebrate on July 4th.
1: Well, that, you know, that's such an important point. I mean, this is going to be a treasure
0: yes.
1: for people to go into and learn and just get a deeper knowledge and understanding, which I think,
0: exactly.
1: I mean, it's, to me, it sounds like a wonderful, like a treasure trove of Good. Information about important people, which is put together by important people, including yourself and your colleagues.
0: I'm honored. Yeah.
1: You know,
0: I'm writing about that. Well, I wrote about Bess Truman, and I was thrilled to do it. You know, kind of an underappreciated, lesser known first lady, yet deeply influential in her husband's administration. Quietly so.
1: Yeah, interesting. I that's a good point. I hadn't thought about that. What about mm-hmm. Abigail Adams? Is someone writing about her?
0: Yes, and her essay was released, of course, early on, and I'm going to have to refresh my memory on who wrote about Abigail Adams. It was excellent, as all of these essays, of course, are. And you can imagine, people feel like they know a lot about Abigail. Oh, it was written by Joseph Ellis, who wrote a great book some years ago about Abigail Adams. And so he wrote the essay, and it's terrific. Even these figures that we feel we know something about, we're uncovering, you know, other anecdotes that were kind of lost to history, particularly on the first ladies.
1: Yeah. Well, I wanted to ask you about that because you have spent years studying and writing about first ladies and their impact. Mm-hmm. So would you tell our listeners about something in their role in civics
0: sure.
1: life that most Americans would be surprised to learn, speaking about,
0: yes.
1: you know, learning more things about them.
0: Right. No, thank you very much. You know, I mean, this topic fascinated me, of course, having that front row seat to history myself, seeing the
1: yes.
0: role of a first lady up close and just how impactful it could be, how involved it is in so many aspects of White House life and the country's life and diplomacy, and doing all of it without a formal platform, and without statutory responsibilities, without constitutional authority, without a salary. But those things all make it very flexible for each person to define the role and then the way that they feel fits them best. And we see this through history. Those, you know, first ladies who have just taken something that is authentic to them and interest of theirs and really helped to push the nation forward, whether it's on health or whether it's on education, or when something that is unplanned is presented or you're faced with, and how you respond and how you help the country get through it, like a 9/11 that Laura Bush did.
1: Right.
0: But you know, I was in the White House three different times, as you know, under the Reagan administration and the George H.W. Bush administration, then George W. Bush. So I got to see a little bit of an arc of history too. And, you know, when I left the White House in 2009, I was approached by the president, then president of American University, which I had spent one semester there only when I moved here in 1981. This is where I finished college from my home state of Connecticut. But he came and met with me and he said, you know, we've been watching with growing interest the level of activity, the level of importance, the level of engagement mm-hmm. of a first lady. And we think this would fit really well at our school, at the School of Public Affairs. And I, you know, at the moment, Jennifer, I was really exhausted. I could barely put one foot in front of the other. We just went to 67 countries and all 50 states. It was, you know, and
1: exhausting.
0: The end of the administration was of course exhausting, and the financial meltdown and the two wars were still going on.
1: Yes.
0: There was a lot.
1: Right.
0: And so I said, well, give me some time to think about this. And mm-hmm. I did. And I proposed maybe doing a conference on first ladies at American University and bring in all the best experts on the topic, authors, historians, journalists who traveled with first ladies, first lady family members, practitioners mm-hmm. like myself. And it was fantastic. It was March of 2011, and I timed it coincidentally with the annual Washington meeting of the Presidential Library Directors at the National Archives, which turned out to be perfect because they all saw this as an opportunity to take this kind of event on the road. And that's what I've really done in the last 15 years almost, is do these series of lectures and conferences with presidential libraries and other institutions, where our goal is to tell the story of the American First Lady and her many contributions to our policy, to our diplomacy, to our politics over the arc of history. We also, of course, shine a light on those who did not rise to the occasion, either through illness or other reasons might be, and because that's part of our history too.
1: Right.
0: So that's what gave this body of knowledge. I really give credit to American University, the only higher education institution in the country that really has devoted this kind of time and resources to developing an initiative on this topic.
1: And you know what, your point about including the First Ladies and their stories, I mean, there's so much value in that. I mean, that many of them created a lot of value in their own right and supported their husband's works. And when we study, you know, only the president, we forget that they were a team, they were part of a family. And I just see this as being so valuable. So thank you for that.
0: Oh, no, thank you. And you said it perfectly right there. To understand the full breadth of a presidency or that period in time where the president is serving, how could we not include the stories of these women who are presidential partners? Mm-hmm. And in some cases, these presidents would never have been there if it weren't for their wives. Florence Harding is one of them. Mary Lincoln is another. And yes, so it is important to tell the full story. And the other thing to remember too, for the first 133 years of our country's history, women did not have rights. And they were still able to affect change, help push the nation forward, make a contribution, even under those limitations. If I can just give you one example, Caroline Harrison is one of my favorite ones. In the 1890s, she's serving, late 1890s, serving as First Lady. And she's asked to raise money for a project, like all First Ladies are asked to support an initiative, raise money, shine a light on an initiative. And she's asked to raise money for Johns Hopkins Medical School, Baltimore. She agrees to do it if they would admit women for the first time. And they did.
1: Interesting. Yeah. And you know, Susan B. Anthony, bless her heart. I mean, she spent her whole life trying to get women's rights to vote.
0: That's
1: didn't
0: right.
1: happen in her lifetime. I mean, ultimately it did, you know, her 19th Amendment.
0: That's right.
1: But she devoted a lot of effort to that. So
0: that's right. And that's exactly right. And tried to befriend some first ladies, which she did, which may not have been outwardly suffragist, but they were, that the momentum was building.
1: Right.
0: Even the fact that they would invite her into the White House was a sign.
1: That's so important. So going back to the teachers and the students and in pursuit, how can educators use this in their classrooms?
0: No, that's really terrific. And we're particularly excited about this series of videos that have now been developed that will be launched, I believe, in July. It might be after July 4th that will be accessible to teachers. In fact, Colleen and I had conversation with the White House Historical Association today with Matt Costello, who you know, who runs our Rubenstein Center, about using these materials for our Teacher Training Institute.
1: Right.
0: And you know what, we will find through numerous distribution channels and partners and their distribution channels to get these videos out into the classroom.
1: So going back to America 250, is there anything that you worry about with us understanding our own history?
0: Well, I think we have found at this moment in time that we don't know our history enough or haven't spent enough time on it or have taken our eye off the ball for our children in school at all ages to be studying history, particularly at the elementary, middle school, high school level in particular. I mean, by the time they get to college, and I see them, of course, because I work at a university. You're either interested in history or you're not, but you may not really have the basis of knowledge to begin with. So, you know, any jubilee period in our country's history is an opportunity to reflect, mm-hmm. to look backwards, but also look ahead. How do we use this opportunity to really, you know, continue that journey of being more perfect, which is never over, as you know. But if you don't understand the fundamentals, don't understand what it took to create a nation, to establish independence from the greatest power in the world at that time. What bravery, what courage. Did they make mistakes? Surely. Was everything written properly into our Constitution, which took 12 years to write? No. And there were some compromises that had to be made. But the lesson from that is that the founding fathers and their courage to get to that point, which by no means was it a guarantee this country in this form of government would survive, but it has survived 250 years, and their goal was for each generation after them to make it better. And we can't do that if we don't understand what it took to get there in the first place.
1: Wow. Well, that's powerful. I don't think I could have said it any better. Anita, I really appreciate your being here today. Tell us, if you would, very quickly, how we learn more about what you're doing.
0: Oh, sure. So for In Pursuit, which we'd love for everybody to sign up, again, as I said, it is free. So the essays live on inpursuit.substack.com, and you can sign up to be you know, a subscriber. We're hoping to grow our numbers. Also, we have a website, which is inpursuitusa.com. org, I believe. I got to make sure I got that right, inpursuit.usa. But just, you can Google that and you can find it. And you can see our website that has every single essayist, a little biography on each of them, a little bit more information about the project. And it's where also where the essays will live as well.
1: Great. Well, thank you so much for being here. I love what you're doing.
0: Thank you, Jennifer. I think it's fabulous.
1: It's such a great contribution to our country. And I hope you'll come back, tell us more about it
0: anytime
1: in the near future.
0: Well, thank you for what you do to educate our country and our citizens about who we are, why it's important to learn about our principles, and what each of us can do to be civic-minded and civically engaged. So thank you for inspiring that.
1: Thank you so much, Anita. So this has been another episode of E Pluribus Unum. I hope everyone will join us again next week.
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0: Welcome to another episode of the Tammy Alvarez Show. Today, we are again honored to welcome Dr. Courtney Lassoon, who is an historian of Islamic art, architecture, and urbanism. Her research focuses on the early Islamic world, which she defines as the 7th to the 11th centuries. She earned her PhD from the Massachusetts Institute of Technology in 2024 and has just completed a postdoctoral fellowship at Smart History, which is the Center for Public Art History. Her work has been supported by the Fulbright-Hays Program, which is very prestigious. I think that we're going to go ahead and start now and start with your explaining why it is so important to study art history, Courtney. I told you, I think when we spoke, I remember my art history class at Pitt. But it was the class was too big.
1: Thank you for having me again. It's really lovely to be here. I didn't think I had that much to talk about, but apparently I do. So apologies in advance for all the chit chat. I guess the question of why study art history, I think that art history helps us see things and it helps us identify things that we see and explain the things that we see and to think through looking. And I think that that's something that other disciplines in the humanities don't really offer. And it's really just it's a different way of understanding the world around you and being able to analyze the world around you. So I think it's applicable to lots of different fields. So if you're a pre-med student, you should take art history for your future career. You should just take it in general, but for your future career, it could help in radiology, right? Being able to understand images properly, having that analytical eye for other things like, obviously, more directly, design work, anything that has to do with spatial thinking, even like computer programming to understand architectures of data sets, etc. It helps to think, be able to think spatially and to be able to describe what you're looking at. So I think in general, art history sort of lays the foundation for students to think about what they're looking at.
0: Yes. And there is another aspect of art, going back to the cavemen. It tells a story. I look at architecture, the design, when we learn about Gothic and modern design. It told a history. It told the history of that period.
1: Yeah, absolutely. And so I think, like, in addition to looking forward and using those tools to look at things in our current day, it's also really helpful to understand history through this material lens. You're actually looking at material. And when I say material, I mean something you can touch. Like not just a written source, but something you can touch, like a painting, a sculpture, a building, material, something that exists in the physical realm. And so to be able to look at that as a body of evidence for how we understand history helps us supplement all of the written texts that we have. So history is not just through the lens of one writer or 10 writers or 100 writers, but actually through the lens of sort of material record of what exists writ large in society. So we have archaeological excavations of whole cities. We understand civilization and history and certain periods of time really much more richly than we would otherwise because of the archaeological record.
0: And that's so true. That's so true. And I think of the old, the original well-known painters and how they paint. Their painting was in, when you go to the Vatican, you see that. The story is told in an art form.
1: So art has been this way to sort of express history as well, similar to writing. So I think we can understand drawing, painting, sculpture, and architecture as a kind of writing. So you can write history, you can build history,
0: exactly.
1: You can look at it through that. So I think it's just one other way that like humans communicate with one another and one other way that we can access really like human experience.
0: That's it. And you know, I studied art 4 years and I love it. It's so expressive. It's
1: It's the best. It's the most human thing.
0: Very therapeutic. In fact, we use that for our veterans and for the PTSD. So, how would you describe Islamic urbanism and how do you study it?
1: So that's a good question. Because when I say I study Islamic urbanism, I think people ask, like, well, what, first of all, what does that mean? And secondly, like, why is it different than other urbanisms? So I guess I'll start with saying what urbanism is. So
0: Yes.
1: urbanism, I define it based on some other scholars who've described it as a centripetalizing force, something that brings people into cities. So ultimately, it's the sort of social process of city building, city growth, city making. And so my interest in Islamic urbanism comes out of a few things, but I'll try not to get too bogged down in the
0: Don't
1: historiography of
0: go,
1: it.
0: please.
1: But basically, today we understand cities and their growth in economic terms. So a lot of the discourse about the growth of cities is about basically the Renaissance period and
0: Yes.
1: how new forms of capitalism and this new kind of economy where there is capital promote city growth. And so we have this sort of, it's a Weberian, like a Max Weber, kind of idea that cities in late medieval and early modern Europe began to grow really quickly. And we tie that together very closely with economic trends and the rise of capitalism. But we do know that there are lots of cities, big cities, before that. Rome, for instance, but we
0: That's
1: have lots and
0: right.
1: lots of cities. And so the interesting thing about the Islamic world is that the Roman Empire falls and the northern part of the Mediterranean, which is Europe, becomes de-urbanized very quickly, while the southern part of the Mediterranean and the eastern part of the Mediterranean, which becomes Islamic very quickly, so we're talking like 7th, 8th centuries, new cities are forming. And it becomes very urbanized. And
0: Well,
1: so my
0: they began in
1: question,
0: 600, is that correct, Islam?
1: in the beginning, So, but at this point, they're in North Africa, and through the Eastern Mediterranean, 7th and 8th centuries, it's like really quite built up, and there are cities, new cities forming. And so the question is sort of, how is it possible for these cities to grow so quickly in the pre-modern world, and what does civilization require, really? Like, how do you build a city out of nothing? And so that was my sort of question for my doctoral research and my first book project that I'm working on now. And so my argument is about administration and how there's a very particular independent system of administration in the Islamic world that allows for this. And so I think really what interests me is that about Islamic urbanism is that it's a case study that challenges our assumptions about what a city needs.
0: Well, you just answered a question that I have. So, about the importance of Islamic art and architecture. Very important because it told us the history of what was happening in 600, 700 AD, which people don't, unfortunately, that is not a well-studied period because we
1: I think,
0: concentrate more on the beginnings of the Crusade at that time.
1: there's a famous saying that history is a foreign country, and that like we cannot access it. It's totally foreign to us. And I think that one of the values in studying Islamic art and architecture as a student of anything is that it challenges us to again shed assumptions that we have about how things work and to really develop this like agile thinking that I like to talk about with my students of to put yourself in a position in somebody's shoes that is completely different from you. So studying, I think, the pre-modern and non-Western world really helps students in today's globalized world to understand how to think more flexibly.
0: You know that's interesting you're saying that. That's true when you
1: And
0: think
1: even
0: of it.
1: things like playing video games that are immersive, those kinds of things help you imagine a different world. And I think it actually helps you imagine a different future too. Like if you can imagine a past that's totally different from right now, maybe you can also imagine a future that's really different. And I think that's what we want young students in America today to be able to do, is to be the sort of thinkers that push everyone forward towards something that is, you know, brilliant and just and wonderful. And,
0: right, and I think that good studying point history the helps. Word thinking.
1: Yeah.
0: It brings out thinking, absolutely. Which I don't think young people are given an opportunity for that.
1: Well, yeah, we could talk about AI and how that's sort of undermining some things, but
0: that's right.
1: Yeah.
0: And in the face of AI, there we go into why it's important to study humanities. You know, liberal arts, which was one of my majors, was very interesting until we went into biology and dissecting. And I saw no correlation there with humanities. But I think we've lessened the importance of that in our society today. Am I correct?
1: I think that we live in this world that is really tech focused, and the kinds of jobs that pay well are the jobs in STEM, which is great, and we should all study STEM as well. But I think there is a place for the humanities, a sort of critical place for the humanities in today's world and in the future. But maybe it's helpful to like describe what the humanities are. So the humanities are the sort of things that, like, philosophy, art history, literature,
0: English literature.
1: We're studying ourselves, really. Mm. Like, we're not studying something else.
0: Well,
1: like
0: we're studying history.
1: Sometimes biologists study, you know, frogs. But, like, when we study ourselves, it's the humanities. And I think, you know, being self-reflective of the crazy world that we live in right now, when we're on the precipice of a totally technologically different world, I think it is important to maintain our fluency in ourselves. So being able to think and talk and communicate about ourselves to ourselves, I think is actually really, really important. On like a social scale.
0: Explain that, because people don't have communication skills anymore. You know, because
1: some people do. We're working on it.
0: You do, and hopefully I do. But the young people.
1: No, everybody tries, right? Yes. Like, my communication skills aren't great. And nobody's are great, right? Like, we can all improve in many, many ways.
0: But you utilize your communication skills. You use it.
1: Right, to utilize it, but also to just value it in society, in that, like, a personal communication skill is actually quite integral to relationships,
0: absolutely,
1: to work, to even thinking.
0: If you international
1: can't communicate
0: relations.
1: Your idea to someone,
0: we're seeing that tonight.
1: But if you can't communicate your idea to someone, your idea doesn't really exist, right?
0: That's right.
1: Like, sort of the tree that falls in the forest that no one heard didn't really fall. Like, you don't actually have an idea until you communicate it. And that's sort of that's how I think about writing as well, which is another kind of thinking. If you can't write down your idea, the idea doesn't exist.
0: And that's so, that's reflective in art.
1: Yeah.
0: You're painting your ideas.
1: Right. It's something that comes from this really human place.
0: We were connecting AI with the humanities. And you explained it beautifully. That's probably why you forgot the question. But you did a beautiful job in responding and answering what I had asked you. In relation to AI, how do you prevent students from using AI to generate their own assignments? Now they're reflecting. In fact, I do it at times. But I don't want that to be my source of thinking. I want to create my own thoughts. Which is just so easy to use AI to do that. So
1: it's
0: how do you
1: so
0: think
1: easy.
0: The future is going to develop with this dependency on another mind?
1: So I tell my students that, first of all, it's really easy to tell whether or not someone used AI to write a paper. It's sort of this like nonsense word jumble that if you read it with any sort of close consideration, it's just word jumble and nothing connects really. And it's been getting better, but still the connection is the problem. And so I think a lot of people, a lot of professors in my position say, okay, you can use AI to like think with or like prompt and like get maybe an outline, but then you have to write it yourself. And I think, it's up to whomever the instructor is, but I also like to tell my students that AI is kind of like writing is an exercise, right? Writing is thinking and thinking is
0: Correct.
1: an exercise.
0: Absolutely.
1: And I think that AI is like doing a 10K race in a car. Sure, you gave me the piece of paper at the end of it that looks like a paper, but you didn't run the race and you didn't do the exercise, right? So I'm not here. I don't want to read AI word slop. And I don't actually assign a paper for you to write because I want the paper. But
0: What's an
1: rather, I want you to
0: outline?
1: produce the
0: Yeah.
1: process and I
0: What's
1: want you to
0: a.
1: go through that work
0: Yes.
1: because writing is thinking.
0: Right, but it's
1: And
0: like an outline, don't you think?
1: I mean,
0: Using,
1: sometimes,
0: yeah,
1: yeah.
0: using it as an
1: But I
0: outline.
1: think most importantly, I mean, I think you should do away with it altogether because it's not helping you think better
0: Or
1: necessarily.
0: create.
1: It's pushing you forward a little bit so that you don't have to do the hard stuff at the beginning. But sometimes that hard stuff at the beginning takes you in a different direction that isn't the sort of like assumptive direction
0: Yes.
1: where this is where everyone else would go, right? Because ultimately AI is predictive. All of these large language models are just predictive. So when you put together a paper that's made even outlined with AI, you get the sort of bottom common denominator. And that's not what I want my students to settle for,
0: Well, if you
1: So,
0: print a paper ahead and then share it with AI and
1: you're
0: let
1: giving all of your intellectual property away to a private company who's
0: And
1: already
0: well, you
1: exploiting
0: want to
1: you.
0: know something? I was doing a, I don't know what, I was preparing for a show, getting ideas or more research. And then she gave me her name. Can you believe that?
1: The
0: Patricia.
1: chat GPT or the
0: Yes. And
1: LLM,
0: so
1: yeah.
0: now now she's assuming she's human. Of course she isn't. So, but she became political and I didn't want to be political.
1: Because she expected you, and again, it's like the bottom common
0: So,
1: denominator. She got political because the internet writ large is political.
0: I want to know what happens as a professor. And what we discussed yesterday, how I related some of the professors and the ones who just were there, just were cold. But I want your perception on that. But as far as my friend, the AI, I asked her to please not be political. And she continued. So I asked her invariably, instinctively, without thinking, can I speak to a human? Well,
1: Yeah.
0: it just seemed natural. But, well, when you're calling Verizon or anyone who uses the automated systems in another country, don't you ask someone who can speak English so you can understand what they're saying? And I had that same type of reaction. She said, we don't have humans. But see, I knew that. But it just instinctively, I'm treating
1: Yeah,
0: her
1: you
0: as a
1: just get
0: human.
1: caught up in this thing where you think it's real,
0: So
1: but really, the
0: it's not.
1: realness, I think of it as like a sort of robot, where it's like not a robot in an exciting sense, but like a 19th century
0: Right.
1: circus sense where there's like an
0: Exactly.
1: automaton where it moves a
0: And more
1: little. You
0: sophisticated
1: think,
0: than the
1: oh wow,
0: robots.
1: it moves on its own. And then you realize, no, it just does the thing that the wind up toy, it's a wind up toy.
0: That we're
1: It's just a
0: exactly.
1: really, really complicated wind-up toy,
0: Well,
1: and it doesn't help us think right now. And I think that a lot of people in other fields really disagree with what I'm saying, but I think for the purposes of in the classroom, learning to think, learning to write, we can do it without AI. We run races and work out without cars or bicycles. We go for walks outside and take physical steps that can be done. And that exercise needs to be done. And we need to do that same thing for our brains.
0: well, I want to ask you not many questions, but we'll do that the next session. Of all the buildings, Islamic buildings, Which one is your favorite building or site to teach?
1: I think one of them, which is really a cool building, and I actually wrote about it for Smart History, so you can look up the essay on smarthistory.org, but it's on Qusair Amra, which is, it means the little palace of Amra, and it's an Umayyad desert palace in
0: Jordan. That's the Alhambra.
1: No, Qusair Amra. It's in Jordan. Mm. And it's basically what exists still is a sort of bathhouse complex set up sort of like a Roman bath, where there are different, like, there's like the changing room, there's the warm bath, there's the hot bath. And so there's this sort of, it's this really beautiful
0: spa
1: example. Yeah, it's basically a spa. So I love a spa, but also it's a really beautiful example of how the Islamic world takes up Roman culture and
0: yes.
1: Roman iconography, etc. And so the entire interior of the bathhouse is filled with paintings. The paintings have a lot to do with sort of power and
0: now where is that, Jordan?
1: The inheritance of political authority.
0: No.
1: Yes, in Jordan.
0: But just real quick, and then I'm going to have to sign off. We were in Spain and saw all that influence in Morocco. And
1: yeah.
0: All, it's beautiful. Just beautiful. But thank you. And
1: thank
0: just
1: you
0: stay
1: so much.
0: Tuned for our next segment.
1: Okay.
0: And good luck as a professor of art history at a wonderful university.
1: Thanks.
0: Okay, God bless you.
1: All right, we'll talk soon.
0: Yes.
1: Okay, bye.
0: Thank
1: Have a great
0: you.
1: Day.
0: And you too.
1: And don't talk to any more AI chatbots, okay?
0: No.
1: Stay away.
0: I'll call you. Okay.
1: Okay.
0: And thank you. And
1: bye.
0: Bye-bye. To our listeners, stay tuned for our next segment, which will also be on a very interesting, intense subject. It's such a pleasure having you with us each week. I hope you enjoy the show. I'd love to hear some feedback. This is Tammy Alvarez. I look forward to having you with us again next Saturday. God bless you. Have a safe week.

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1: The preceding program was paid for by its sponsors, who are solely responsible for its content. 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
9: Force multiplied. I'm Angelo Bavaro, Fox News. The U.S. launching new retaliatory airstrikes against Iran today.
10: They attacked another ship in the Strait of Hormuz this morning, the MT Kiku. That's the name of the ship. That ship was carrying about 200,000 barrels of oil, and so it could have been a disaster in the Strait of Hormuz. Very dangerous situation. These are attack drones, one-way attack drones that Iran and the IRGC have been descending towards these ships. I also learned that Iran last night responded to the first round of U.S. airstrikes, that 1 hour of airstrikes, with attacks of their own on U.S. forces in Bahrain. So they did target a U.S. base in Bahrain. The U.S. and Bahraini forces combined to shoot down 9 Iranian one-way attack drones, I'm told. No damage to or personnel injuries, according to a senior U.S. official.
9: That is Fox's Jennifer Griffin reporting. Now, this also comes after Israel and Lebanon signed a framework agreement, which Hezbollah's leader is rejecting, describing it as a surrender to Israel.
11: One of the biggest sticking points surrounding a long-term U.S.-Iran deal is the ongoing conflict involving Israeli forces and the Iranian-backed militant group Hezbollah. Israel and Lebanon just signed a deal that would see the IDF pull their troops out of 2 areas in southern Lebanon. The idea is for Lebanese soldiers to take control over areas that are currently being held by Israel.
12: They believe that they actually own Lebanon, but Lebanon belongs to the Lebanese people, not to the Iranian people. So it is about time that Lebanon will gain independence and will assume full control of their territory.
11: Israeli ambassador to the UN Danny Danon tells Fox News it's a gradual process, but they have no motivation to stay in southern Lebanon.
9: That is Fox's Jeff Paul. 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
13: WMAL News Time is 8:02. I'm Steve Cummings. A flood watch has been issued for the DMV until 10 o'clock tonight. Isolated downpours could cause flash flooding of creeks, streams, and low water crossings. We'll check weather in just a moment. Virginia Attorney General Jay Jones is claiming a win against President Trump's voter list and mail ballot order. A federal judge in Boston ruled Thursday that the president went too far and overstepped his power with his latest executive order. Jones says the ruling protects Virginia's power to run its own elections instead of handing more control to Washington. The blocked order would have forced states to use federal voter lists and change the rules for how some mail ballots are handled. The White House says the order is lawful and expects to keep fighting. The District of Columbia and a man who protested the National Guard using Star Wars music have reached a settlement.
14: Sam O'Hara filed a lawsuit claiming his constitutional rights were violated when he was detained and handcuffed for following National Guard troops around the city while playing Darth Vader's theme song, also known as the Imperial March. The terms of the agreement were not immediately disclosed. The settlement does not completely end the suit, as O'Hara's claims against Ohio National Guard member Sergeant Devin Beck are still pending. The Justice Department has argued that Beck's actions are protected by qualified immunity and the claims should be dismissed. I'm Rob Martier.
13: Checking sports, in Major League Baseball, the Nats-Orioles game is in progress. In World Cup action, Croatia defeated Ghana 2-1, and England shut out Panama 2-0. Colombia is now playing Portugal, as are the Democratic